0: Welcome back to the show, Amy Reichert.
1: Well, Nick Shirley came back to California Wednesday afternoon, standing on the west steps of the California State Capitol to defy Gavin Newsom's so-called Stop Nick Shirley Act. And I was there. I joined Nick, state lawmakers, and was one of the speakers at the Freedom of Speech rally opposing AB 2624, a law Newsom signed just days earlier. Critics warned the language in the bill could chill investigative journalism and make it harder to expose fraud involving taxpayer-funded organizations because it prohibits reporting even the names of people who run these taxpayer-funded nonprofits that provide support to illegal aliens. Nick Shirley had a message for Sacramento. He isn't backing down. Roll the clip.
2: Thank you, thank you. Welcome to the California Republic. Here in California, the politicians, instead of going after the fraudsters, they've now gone after those that are going to expose the fraud.
3: Yeah.
2: There's actually no need for this bill. At AB 2624, also known as the Stop Nick Shirley Act, was only created after I'd exposed widespread fraud here inside of America.
1: But what happened on the Capitol steps didn't stay in Sacramento. The fight has now gone national. Members of the Republican Study Committee sent a letter to U.S. Attorney General Todd Blanche asking the Department of Justice to review AB 2624 and pursue legal action in the federal court to block its implementation on First Amendment grounds. Also in the news, Trump renames Lake Ontario Lake America, and right on cue, Canada and the American left lost their minds. Donald Trump may have just pulled off the ultimate political troll. On Thursday, President Trump signed an executive order officially renaming Lake Ontario Lake America for U.S. federal purposes. Here's the clip from the Oval Office.
4: We're going to be changing the name of Lake Ontario, effective immediately, to Lake America. We lose on average over the last 15 years $60 billion a year carrying Canada, so we just can't do it anymore. We love the people of Canada. I don't think their representatives do an appropriate job. Maybe they'll change. I really don't know.
1: Back here in San Diego, Spencer Pratt gave his first speech since his campaign, and many said it was the best they ever heard. Here is a sample of the spicy comment from the annual Lincoln Club dinner.
5: Convert a lot of these lovely, old, nice, naive Democrat ladies that thought that their tax money was going to help homeless people, not giving them needles and pipes. So before I was like trying to watch what I said. Now I don't get.
1: That's right. We had to bleep that part out. That's the Reichert Report for this week. We have a lot to talk about tonight. Back to you, Jared and Dave.
6: By the way, congratulations. My wife sent me a Nick Shirley YouTube video that he did. I can't think of the gentleman that interviewed him, but it was a video where Nick went to Cuba and then was almost apprehended and then came to LA, and I think he came to San Diego because you were in the video.
1: That's right. We went out for 2 days, yeah. And we were knocking on doors of ghost daycares.
6: Nice job. I thought, wow, now that's my girl getting in and throwing a few punches.
7: Yeah, how proud are we to see Amy standing on the steps? Oh, yeah, yeah.
6: The one that went Nick?
7: Yeah.
6: Yeah.
7: Yeah, yeah. I remember that. That was amazing. Yeah. Yep. And I mean, how proud are we to see Amy on the Capitol steps with Nick Shirley fighting for this? That was so cool, Amy, to see you out there.
6: I can't imagine that anybody, I mean, why would these states do that? And they're blatantly authorizing fraud.
7: Yeah.
6: They're telling their constituents, don't look over here, don't look over here. And they're letting these people steal us blind. If the Republicans were doing this, how many jails would we be in?
1: Well, that's what Nick Shirley was talking about in his speech. So one of the co-authors of the bill to silence him and citizen journalists was crafted by CHRLA. CHRLA is an organization that provides immigration support services to illegal immigrants to the tune of $80 million in taxpayer money. So if you listen to Gavin Newsom, he'll say, oh, well, this bill just outlaws doxing. Well, doxing is already against the law. What this bill does is it creates a protected class so that if Nick Shirley and I want to expose CHRLA, and yes, I plan on doing that, by just showing a photo of one of the NGO, non-government organization CEOs, and announcing their name, not even their personal information, we can be fined and possibly arrested.
7: I mean, it's insane because it's journalism. I mean, and then you have the protesters out there that are chanting anti-ICE and anti-fascism when, I mean, how much more fascist can you get other than silencing free speech?
1: Oh my gosh, I have so many stories to tell from that day.
7: Oh, please do. Please do.
1: There I was on the Capitol steps, and I'm scanning the crowd, you know, because let's face it, it's almost the one-year anniversary of the assassination of Charlie Kirk, and we have to be worried about these things.
7: Yes.
1: So I'm scanning the crowd, and all of a sudden, I hear drums and trumpets off in the distance, and I'm like, oh, what in the world? But I knew what in the world it was. It was counter-protesters. So I actually broke away from the Capitol steps, and I started walking over there, and sure enough, it was basically this island of misfit toys. It was these people wearing all black from head to toe in 100-degree heat, wearing sunglasses, hats, and masks. They were carrying communist flags, Mexican flags, Palestinian flags, trans flags. Heck, there were flags I didn't even know what they were for.
7: I bet.
1: There was a lady dressed as a gypsy. There were people yelling, no ICE, no KKK, no fascist USA. So I just went through the crowd, and I was an observer. I even flashed the peace sign to a couple of them, just let them know I'm just filming, because I was live streaming on X.
7: Mm-hmm.
1: And that's when this homeless-looking dude who was trying to pretend he was a Trump supporter, he wasn't. He boxed me in, and then this really heavy-set, sweaty woman who was wearing a mask boxed me in and took a swing at me twice.
7: Whoa.
1: To try to knock my phone out of my hands. And that's when the police said, go here through the barrier, and I was able to go through the barrier and get away. But it was all caught on live stream.
7: Wow. I missed that somehow.
6: But and they didn't arrest her.
7: The violence always comes from the left, doesn't it?
6: Always.
1: It happened right in front of the police, too.
7: Really?
6: And they didn't even arrest her. That is just sick.
1: No. Mm-hmm.
6: You know, you can only push the bull so far.
7: Yep. You know, so the DOJ is trying to take some action towards this, aren't they? The law?
1: Let's hope so. I hope it isn't just saber rattling
6: right
1: from congressional California Republicans, and that something comes of this.
7: Yeah.
1: Either way, I mean, this will be tested in court.
6: Yeah.
1: It isn't just Nick Shirley who's complaining about this. There's an organization called FIRE. They're a well-known law firm that protects free speech, and they're saying that this law is unconstitutional.
7: Yeah. No, it is. You can see it a mile away. And unfortunately, I kind of put it through Grok and to see what the likelihood of them winning is, and it doesn't look very good, about 15% chance. But I think what we have to gear up for is this going into effect, which I believe is October of next year. And because eventually something's going to happen. Someone's going to get fined or whatever the penalties are for this. And then that's going to be news story, right? And that's going to draw attention. And then, you know, people are going to be going like, what the heck's going on? How did this happen? You know, for those that aren't paying attention right now.
1: Yeah, and I just have to say, Nick Shirley really is a national treasure.
7: Yes.
1: The fact that he was out there, his personal safety obviously is the one he's really putting it on the line, and the crowd was calling over to him, and he went over there. You know, he did have security with him, and they were asking him to take selfies with them, and he did. They were asking for him to autograph their stuff, and he did. He was doing high fives with little kids. It was great. It was wonderful to watch.
7: Yeah, it was. I did see that. It was, I mean, the love there was amazing. How many people do you estimate showed up to that?
1: At least 1,000. I would say on a 100-degree day.
7: Yeah,
1: that's the other thing. As I was looking out at the crowd, and this was, I actually wrote a Substack about it too, just to share my experience. And before I left that morning, I was, you know, talking to my son, and he said, "Mom, be careful."
7: Mm-hmm.
1: You know, and because the thing is again with Charlie Kirk top of mind. The fact is I was going to be standing there on the steps with Nick Shirley. And then right before the press conference began, the chief of staff of one of the legislators like came out and said, "Amy, I want you to stand right next to Nick Shirley." And I'm like, okay. It's like you make that decision in that moment, you know,
7: mm-hmm.
1: Am I going to really stand up for what I believe, or am I going to just fade into the background, you know, hoping that a sniper doesn't get me? And so I was really proud to stand next to Nick Shirley during that rally and be one of the speakers.
7: Yeah, and we are so proud as well. And yeah, that it is real. I mean, you're really making a decision to put your literally your life on the line, you know, for what you believe is right.
1: Gotta do it.
6: Yeah, if you don't do it, who will?
7: God bless you.
1: Yeah.
7: It's going to be interesting to see where this goes. The biggest troll of the week, Trump renames Lake Ontario.
1: And the left loses their mind.
7: Right on cue, as you said. Now, the reasoning for this was tariffs. It was like a tit-for-tat tariff thing, right?
1: Yeah, I mean, it's, the way I see it, this is all part of the negotiations process.
7: Mm-hmm. He said he had it in mind for a while, and so he had it in his pocket, ready to go. And, you know, I watched a video of him signing the executive order and the way he just said, "Lake America." It reminded me of my grandfather, the way he talks about America. Like, you could see the love for the country right there when he did it, you know. And people all across the internet are taking it all kinds of different ways. You know, I personally think it's great. I love it. I'm laughing my butt off watching these people lose their minds. And it got me digging, too. It's like, okay, you know, who really owns the lake? And turns out Canada has like 52% of it, and we have the rest. But so they have more surface area, but we have more volume. It's deeper on our side. So technically we have more water. So it was just kind of interesting to get into it and see what it's all about.
6: Well, the thing that... Go ahead.
1: Oh, no, Dave, go ahead.
6: No, go ahead, because you were on the same. I was just going to bring up the fact that how much Canada shoves embargoes on our products that they sell to us,
7: mm-hmm.
6: but that's okay.
7: Mm-hmm.
6: So,
1: Yeah. And it's so interesting, too, to see kind of the... So, MapQuest, which the last time I used MapQuest was like 2005, when I like was printing, you know, directions to bridal showers I was going to. I've been using Google Maps, you know, for the past 20 years.
7: Mm-hmm.
1: Anyway, they decided to pipe up and on X and say, "We're not changing the name. Mm-hmm. You know, we're keeping it Lake Ontario." And it was just kind of funny reading all the comments. As it turns out, Google Maps did change the name.
7: Yeah.
1: On the American side, if you look up Google Maps now, it says Lake America. And if you're on the Canadian side, it says Lake Ontario.
7: Yep. And after the Gulf of America that he changed, which I thought was hilarious, too. And it's a funny way of getting people's attention, too, because Trump is a master of that and controlling the narrative. And now he's getting people through this to actually look into what's going on. Oh, Canada is ripping us off on trade, this and that. You know, it's interesting how he works.
1: You know, the whole thing and what people need to understand is, you know, whether you agree with tariffs or you don't agree with tariffs, the fact of the matter is the Uniparty, okay, let's just say it like it is, the mm-hmm. Uniparty gave away Made in the USA over the past 40 years, destroying much of America and towns, and taking away families' ability to provide for their families, and gutting the American small town that depended on those industries that were shipped out. And what he's trying to force is for those companies to come back and make products in America. And I'll just finish with this. It's been really bad for these parts of America. J.D. Vance wrote about it, and about how these hollowed out towns have basically just become filled with people who are addicted to fentanyl, heroin, and painkillers.
7: Yeah, that's always been the plan of the Uniparty, deep state, cabal, whatever you want to call it, is to destroy us, basically, and go to that more one-world government and gut the small towns. And that's exactly what Trump has been fighting. He's been trying to build these blue-collar workers, these towns, all this stuff back up. He just did something with the farmers to allow them to process their own stuff, making it more of like a, you know, farm-to-fork type of situation there.
6: Farm-to-table.
7: Farm-to-table, yeah. Farm-to-table to fork. To mouth.
6: To mouth.
7: We'll stop there.
6: We're not going any farther. Well, you know, it's... The thing of it is, it would be different if, you know, Trump is doing everything for the United States of America, period.
7: Yep.
6: This ballroom that everybody's raising hell over, it's proof that every president beyond has always wanted a ballroom. They've always wanted it. And he goes out and gets private funding, and they're still not happy. It just blows me away.
7: Mm-hmm.
1: They're vowing to destroy it if they get power back.
6: Well, they're going to tear all the fences down, too. They're going to tear all the walls down and just waste billions and trillions of dollars.
7: Yeah.
6: Yet Newsom hasn't laid one inch of track. And I think it's the estimate to complete it, if he ever does, is over $320 billion. I mean, it's ridiculous.
7: Mm-hmm. Amy, you want to talk about Spencer?
1: Sure. So the Lincoln Club had their annual dinner on Friday night, and Spencer Pratt was the speaker, and he spoke for 60 minutes. And I actually had tickets. It was sold out. It was nearly $500 a person.
7: Wow.
1: But my family comes first. It was my son's very first high school football game.
7: Cool.
1: Friday night, the first week they had a bye, so I was not going to miss out on it. But I had people there who sent me a spicy clip, which we shared earlier on the show. And he spoke for about 60 minutes, and he electrified that room. People saying it was the best political speech they've ever heard. And really just what an incredible future Spencer Pratt has. He even hinted that he might run for Senate.
7: Okay.
6: Fantastic. Well, hey, if they can get a bartender in, you know, and this guy's 10 times more intelligent than AOC.
7: It gets you thinking.
3: We're getting a reality star in instead. How about that?
6: That's right.
7: Yeah.
6: Hey,
7: yeah.
6: Trump's a reality star.
3: That's true. Mm-hmm. Ronald Reagan was an actor.
6: Mm-hmm. Yeah, Ronald Reagan. Well, the problem is, it's always been said, intelligent people will never run for office.
7: Mm.
3: I'm sorry I don't want to run for office, Dave. I don't know what to tell you. So.
6: You're too argumentative.
7: It gets you thinking, though. It gets you thinking, you know, where is he best suited? Is he better off now that he's unleashed and can just go around, and does he have more of an impact that way, or is he better in office? What do you think, Amy?
1: I think that's a really great question. Okay, I always do real talk, right?
7: Yeah.
1: I don't filter stuff. I don't try to couch things. I don't think Spencer Pratt has a path to win in California, in Congress. He definitely was holding back during his campaign, and he was wooing Democrats. But it's really clear after the election, the gloves are off. I mean, he's calling the other side socialist and communist.
7: Yeah.
1: I mean, it is great. And the fact of the matter is in California, that's not going to win you a statewide election.
6: No. Well, so, and here's the thing.
1: Unless Spencer moves, I just don't see it.
6: But you know what? What happens when you go to Congress? You're up again. You got all these other people that have to agree with you and vote with you. Otherwise, your bill or whatever your plan is going through is never going to go through. Now, take this as a positive, because it just clicked into my head. Spencer Pratt is a Hassan Piker for the Republicans. I mean, Hassan Piker is for the Democrats, and you hear all the rhetoric that he's spewing out, and you got our boy just the opposite. So it's almost like we have two spokespersons for each party, one of them dead wrong and the other one completely right. What do you think?
1: One hates America,
6: right,
1: Hassan,
6: and Piker, one loves it.
1: Who literally said, "I hate America."
6: Yeah,
1: that's what he said.
6: Yeah,
1: and of course, you know, Spencer Pratt loves America. So
6: isn't it?
1: I like being on the side with the guy that says I love America.
6: But isn't that ironic that we have two people that are that much in the news and the media that are so diabolically different?
7: Mm-hmm. And Spencer got a taste of what it's like on the inside running that campaign, so he's even more tuned in to what's going on, so that's going to help him when he goes out and articulates what's going on.
6: But I think he should stay just out there doing his thing.
7: Yeah, yeah. Where are you going to get
6: up with a good point.
7: The most ROI or impact?
6: That's close enough, yeah. And because if he gets into office, they'll just smother him.
7: Mm-hmm. Yeah, yeah.
6: Yeah, I don't know.
7: He's not one to be bridled.
6: No, not in the least.
1: No.
6: All right. What's for dinner?
1: Tonight it is too hot to cook. We're going out.
7: Awesome. Yeah, go get some AC. How you been putting up with this heat, Amy? Because it's been brutal out here.
1: Not good. We do not have air conditioning except for like in one room on a wall.
7: Oh, yeah.
1: So,
7: me too.
1: It's like a sauna over here.
7: Yeah, I feel you with that one room.
1: I had to Seinfeld reference there.
6: Yeah, that was a good one. Well, I hate to tell you, I got it 70 degrees, 24 hours a day, 7 days a week. Have a nice day.
7: The Macintosh stereo blender.
6: That's right. I'm too old to suffer.
7: Dave's got the cucumbers on the eyes.
6: That's right, man.
7: Towel wrapped on the head in his bathrobe.
6: You're hitting it. You're hitting it right on the head. All right, kiddo. Well, have a wonderful, wonderful evening. Keep up the good work, and we'll talk to you down the road.
1: All right. See you next week.
7: Okay. Thank you, Amy.
6: All right. Jared Bassel, still talking. 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
7: The Answer.
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1: The Answer. Hello, San Diego. Thanks for sticking with us. So proud of our girl Amy out there, literally putting her life on the line. So we can't thank her enough. You know, there's been this interesting theory. You know how I love my conspiracy theories, Dave?
2: Oh, boy.
1: And Brandon loves it even more. Check this one out, guys. So in the late 1800s, there was a couple books written by this gentleman called Ingersoll Lockwood. And one was called The Baron Trump's Marvelous Journey. And I think there was two books in that series. And then there was another one called The Last President. But The Baron Trump's Marvelous Journeys, it was about this boy in, I forget where he's from, Germany or something, but he finds a time travel portal in Russia, and he's led by this Don. His name is Don something, and there's all these ties, these coincidences, if you will, of him going around and on these journeys. Now, Nikola Tesla, when he died, all of his work was inspected by Trump's uncle, John G. Trump. And so the theory goes that Nikola had been working on time travel, and along with the death ray and other things. And Ingersoll Lockwood, who was the author of these books, was living about the same time as Tesla, same area too. And this other book that Ingersoll wrote was The Last President, focused on this outsider president that came into New York, and he was, just Trump's story to a T. He even lived in the address, or it brought attention to the address where Trump Tower is, actually, in New York on Fifth Avenue. And there was another person in the story that of high power named Pence. And the internet has been ablaze with these ties. Now, what do you think, Dave? Do you think that Uncle John G. Trump, Trump's uncle, found Tesla's ability to time travel, pass it on to Trump, and they went back?
0: You really need to get out of the sun.
3: Well, where did he go?
1: He went back to Tesla. Mm. And they wrote the book about it.
3: Okay.
1: Yeah.
3: Well, you know, it's so funny because it's just the same thing as UFOs.
1: Right?
3: We're still talking about them.
1: Yes.
3: We're still saying they're there.
1: Yes.
3: But you still haven't seen any proof.
1: You know what the funny thing is, though, is the coincidences. You know, Baron Trump.
3: I hear what you're saying.
1: You know, the address at Fifth Avenue, this outsider president coming in, and just all these ties. It amazes me. Like, is it just a coincidence, or are there different timelines, if you will, that end up overlapping? Mm-hmm. You know that the Hadron Collider, the particle collider,
3: right,
1: that they're shutting down to revamp.
3: Mm-hmm.
1: So people have theories on that, on like each time they do it, it fractures the timelines and little things change. You have that Mandela effect where people remember the Fruit of the Loom logo with the cornucopia, you know, mm-hmm, and then one without. And what's the other one? The Monopoly guy.
3: Yeah, what,
1: some
3: guy
1: people
3: with the top hat with the
1: monocle. Some people, I forget if he has it or doesn't have it, but do you remember him with it or without it? And then go back and look at what it is now. I forget which way it is.
3: The other.
1: Yeah, but that's an odd thing, the Mandela effect. So with the collider, it kind of goes into it. It breaks open like the space time, to where you can actually go to jump a timeline. And so if what they want to do is make it bigger, like that portal, to actually that like somebody could fit through it. You could like walk a person,
3: mm-hmm,
1: through it.
3: Mm-hmm.
1: a lot of weird stuff with that.
0: Right. Yeah. No, it's you know, it just seems like, you know, it's funny that this comes out today, and except not way back when, or did it?
1: Or did it? Or did it?
0: Or did it?
1: Yes. Tesla's an odd one.
0: Well, I would say Tesla is pretty out there anyway, and it's just the way most super intelligent people are.
1: Well, they say that John G. Trump, you know, he didn't find anything on the death ray and all this. He's not going to say it. They're not going to put it out there, of course.
0: No.
1: But it's funny that he was the one that went in there.
0: Right.
1: Of all people, Trump's uncle. He had to find some good stuff. Well, because the stuff that they released, it's like there's no way that was all that Tesla had. Or did Tesla not, did he destroy it? Well, the good stuff.
0: There's a lot of people through history, you know, Thomas Edison.
1: Mm-hmm.
0: You know, a lot of inventors that probably, you know, we don't know half of what they were working on.
1: Mm-hmm.
0: I mean, it's just, you know, it's crazy.
1: Tesla reminds me of Elon, right? Or Elon reminds me of Tesla. And you have Elon naming Tesla, his company after him.
0: Yeah. Well, I think Elon was kind of idolized Tesla.
1: Mm-hmm.
0: And if you listen to the story of, because Tesla used to work for Edison.
1: Mm.
0: And then Tesla just decided, Edison and Tesla didn't agree on the way they were proceeding with electricity.
1: Mm-hmm.
0: So Tesla went direct current, and Thomas did alternating current. I think that's how it goes, AC and DC.
1: Yeah, yeah. And so, I think Edison was more apt to play ball with the funders behind him. Who was the guy, Morgan Stanley, or one of them that said, if I can't put a meter on it, I don't want it.
0: Mm-hmm.
1: So that goes to kind of like the free energy stuff that Tesla was claiming, kind of like our Dr. Parkenstein that we've had on the show,
0: right?
1: You know, that can basically light a light bulb,
0: right?
1: You know, from 1,000 miles away.
0: Yeah.
1: You know, they don't want that stuff out there. They don't want people having free anything.
2: You know, other things, you know, Tesla was very close to inventing that were quite interesting. I'm looking at here.
1: Yeah.
2: A thought camera. That would have been really, really cool.
1: Ooh.
2: Tesla believed it was possible to photograph thoughts. The inspiration came while he was doing experiments in 1893. Tesla told a newspaper reporter decades later, "I became convinced that a definite image formed in thought must, by reflex action, produce a corresponding image on the retina, which might possibly be read by suitable apparatus." The inventor conceived of reflecting an image on an artificial retina, taking a photograph and projecting the image on a screen. If this can be done successfully, then the objects imagined by a person would be clearly reflected on the screen as they are formed, he said. And in this way, every thought of the individual could be read. Our minds would then indeed be like open books, end quote. So
1: interesting.
2: Cool.
1: Way cool. Now
2: I only seen that in a Disney movie called Meet the Robinsons. That was it. That would have been really awesome to see.
1: I missed that one, but now let's think of Neuralink, right? Elon's brain chip to implant in your brain. And, you know, what is a thought? Like, can you harness it, you know, and get that? So that's interesting. Tesla was onto that. Doesn't surprise me, but I never heard of it.
2: Mm-hmm. Other ones include artificial tidal waves, he said. Electric-powered supersonic airships, wireless energy, which I think we can do that one at least.
1: Uh-huh.
2: An earthquake machine. I've seen those already, but mm-hmm. that's pretty cool. And like you said, a death beam. That would have been really awesome to have. But,
1: yeah.
2: You know,
1: I think
2: very scary that the only country to show interest in this idea when Tesla was alive was Soviet Union. U.S. Mm. were not interested in this idea. That's kind of scary to read.
0: Well, it's funny you say that, because look at the one of those centers they're building all over the United States.
2: Data centers.
0: Mm-hmm. And when you see all the positive to a data center versus the negative to a data center, China is infiltrating our media and social media, telling everybody how bad they are and how much water they're going to use and how much electricity is going to cost you. But when you really look at the stats,
3: It's just the opposite.
2: Right.
3: Because China wants to be the leader when it comes to that. And we are so gullible, from politicians all the way down, you know, and they're hoping we're going to fall for it. And Republicans.
2: It's unfortunate, though, that there are people that are falling for it.
3: I know, Republicans and Democrats.
1: Yeah.
3: But yet nobody listens to what Trump said when Trump said, all right, you guys can come in and you can build your data centers, but you got to supply your own water and make your own electricity. And he made it perfectly clear.
1: Mm-hmm.
3: But no one's listening to that.
1: Well, Elon wants to put them in space, which makes sense. Just, you know, because it's so cold.
3: Yeah, a service call would be hell.
1: Yeah. Yeah.
3: So I got to go up and change the fuse.
1: Not unless
3: hey, they got a rocket I can borrow. I'll be back in a couple days.
1: Unless they get this quantum entanglement thing, you know, more figured out where you can just instantly beam yourself up, Scotty. But the thought thing is very interesting because I believe Neuralink has done a test already to where just by thinking something, you can type a word or make stuff happen just by thinking it.
2: Yeah, thought to speech. They call it speech restoration.
1: Okay. Mm-hmm. Yeah. Very interesting. What is a thought?
3: So
2: what is a thought?
1: What is a thought?
2: Why, Dave? We just found our topic of the. It's going to be a really deep show today. Just that question. What is a thought? I have to think about.
1: Let's get some soothing music here.
3: All right. So let me ask you both a question.
2: Go ahead.
3: Okay, because it looks like it's going to be within my lifetime, definitely you two guys.
1: Mm-hmm.
3: If they put a civilization or a building or a city or whatever you want to call it on the moon, would you go?
2: No.
1: Heck no. Heck no.
3: Well, you guys jumped on that real quick.
1: I don't even like to fly.
2: I'm not a Martian. I'm an Earthling.
1: You know,
3: but you could be a Martian.
1: I different strokes for different folks, but I don't really understand why they want to go to Mars so much. And
3: it's so important. Dude,
1: it's like
3: whoever gets to Mars or the moon, they control the space.
1: Yeah.
3: And they could launch, they could destroy every satellite up there. They could attack the Earth.
1: I see. That's a good point. Yeah.
3: They could, so that's the... It's like
1: make it a base.
3: Well, when you're in a military, the best defense is to be on top of the mountain, not on the bottom of the mountain.
1: Uh-huh. Hence, Space Force. That's why Trump wanted to do Space Force.
2: Is there
1: much.
2: A way to get to the Canis Major dwarf galaxy by any chance? Because if the sun explodes, obviously the entire Milky Way galaxy is gone.
3: I was there Thursday.
1: I think it's a third star to the right and straight on till morning.
3: No, I was go kart racing.
2: Oh, that's right, without a seatbelt.
3: I had to wear it about there because it's a little. There's no gravity. No, but you know, but I'm just saying. I was thinking about that the other day, and I know, see, if Trump would stay another 3 years, we would definitely have a base on the moon.
2: Mm-hmm. He's already started. I mean, he's already done the Space Academy already, so that's the first step.
3: Yeah, Florida wants it. Florida wants it real bad. They want him to bring the Academy down there.
2: I was so hoping that the, what is it? Is it Space Fleet? That's the name of the military branch? Is it?
3: No, Space...
1: The Guardians.
2: No.
3: It's like the Air Force, the Navy, the Army, and space.
2: I thought it was Space Fleet. Am I wrong?
3: No, it's not Fleet.
1: I think they call them Guardians.
3: No.
1: Yeah.
3: No. Google it, you little rascal.
2: I am. Space Force.
3: Like Air Force.
1: Oh, yeah, yeah.
2: I was really hoping that their song, the Force song for Space Force, was a lot more electronic and like futuristic. It's still very much trumpety and
3: well, of course, because it's the best.
1: I didn't know they had a song.
2: Yeah.
1: Wow.
3: Well,
1: can you find it?
2: Yeah, of course.
3: And they got a flag.
1: Yep.
3: And they got a uniform.
1: I like the flag. It looks like Star Trek. It's got that
3: triangle. Right, it's got that little triangle thing. All right, here we go.
2: Oh, I'm still loaning it. Here
3: what
2: we
3: do
2: go.
3: You mean so
1: John G.
2: Semper
1: Trump.
2: Supra is the name of the song.
3: Temper.

0: I really wish it was a lot more electronic.
1: Dude, that is 1950s, if I've ever heard
2: sounds
1: any
2: like
1: of
2: a Disney movie.
1: Oh, by the way, hearts and prayers out to Dolly Parton and her family.
0: Yes, absolutely.
2: R.I.P. Dolly.
1: Did you hear that she was the book lady?
2: No.
1: Did you hear this? Check this out. If your mom and dad, you know, when you were born, if you signed you up for her book program, every month you got a book in the mail with your name on it, your address, mm-hmm. and it was free. And you got a different book to read from the time you were 1 till 5.
2: Mm-hmm.
1: Free of charge. And there's thousands and thousands and thousands and thousands of people that are doing it. And the reason she did it is because her dad couldn't read or write. So she put the program together and gave the program to him to maintain and keep going. And you can still sign your kids up today. And her number one book that you get at the age of, you know, the first, you know, when you're born that next month is The Little Train That Could.
2: Oh, good.
1: Because that's classic. What her whole life was based on.
2: Mm-hmm.
1: You know, nobody could tell you no, and if you believed in it. So, yeah. And a lot of people didn't even know she did that.
2: Huh.
1: And the songs that she wrote, Jolene.
2: Oh, yeah.
1: Some guy some girl was hitting on her husband. And she wrote a song, and asking, please don't take him away from me. And she did the song that Whitney Houston made famous.
2: That's right. A lot of people aren't aware of that.
1: And both of those songs were done in the same, she wrote them in the same day.
2: That's right. That's right. Yeah. That's amazing. You know, she did turn that into the vaccine song, which I wasn't a fan of. She was really on a push to push the vaccine with that song. She turned Jolene into a...
1: Vaccine.
2: Actually,
1: I don't want to hear it.
2: You don't want to hear it?
1: No.
3: Vaccine.
1: Okay, that's enough.

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1: It will always come back to Jesus in the end.
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3: I was not a major fan of hers. It wasn't my kind. I mean, I love country western. Her voice just kind of drove me crazy.
4: Yeah, I was actually quite impressed because for late 70s and she could still sound like that. I was very impressed.
3: Without a shot.
4: But and did you hear? I know a lot of plastic surgery, but she did look pretty good for her age.
3: Well, you know what she said? Yeah. Somebody interviewed her and asked her about it, and she goes, "Hey, if anything moves the wrong way, I'm fixing it." I mean, hey, and she did.
4: No problem here.
3: No, and she just, you know, she was in that little Dallas cowgirl or Dallas cheerleader outfit.
4: Yeah. Uh-huh. That was some choice. But my wife's a huge Dolly Parton fan, so she will.
3: Oh, she's going to really hate me when I said that.
4: Though. No. She honestly just loves her in every single way, form, and fashion.
3: Well, she was such a good person.
5: Mm-hmm. Yeah, I tell you, she was just nailed that role in Steel Magnolias so good. And it was her. You could tell. It was like she was just being herself.
3: But she was good in 9 to 5, too.
5: I bet. What other movies was she in?
3: Oh, my God.
4: She was in the is it Slow Talker? Which is like where she is with a Straight Talk. Sorry, my fault. It's where she moves to Chicago because she's from a small town, mm-hmm. and she becomes a successful radio talk show host right. too.
5: No way.
3: Yeah, I haven't seen that.
5: We gotta see that.
4: It's okay. It's fine. But my wife, of course, loves it.
3: You're not a judge.
4: Yeah,
3: you're terrible.
4: I know.
3: Dead quiet.
4: Are you looking for more stuff from me? Sorry.
5: No. Oh, okay. No. I'm just tripping on how we went from Tesla to John G. Trump to Dolly Parton.
3: That's the way we do radio.
5: Yeah, it's great. But that just trips me out, you know, like John G. Trump finds these secret papers.
3: What's that?
5: Then
3: I don't know how you get that aluminum hat on.
5: The knowledge allowed someone in the Trump family to travel back in time, which explains why Lockwood's books contain the names Fifth Avenue, Russia, and Pence. And then the extra color added that Lockwood and Tesla lived in the New York in overlapping decades. And
3: okay.
5: What does it all mean, Dave?
3: It means that's how Trump got his money.
5: Barron Trump.
3: No, how he got his money. He went back in time and he bet on World Series. He bet on
5: So, that character was based on Trump.
3: There you go.
5: In Back to the Future.
3: See, that's
5: it
3: what
5: it was totally based on Trump and time travel.
3: And discussion.
5: Oh, my gosh, Dave, you just found the missing link.
3: Yep.
4: I wouldn't be surprised, to be honest with you, on this whole situation.
5: There's way too much going on with this.
3: Stop it. Yeah.
5: There's too many.
3: And no one's talking about it.
5: No one's talking about it except us on Still Talking Radio.
3: You know what happens when no one's talking about it. It's we should get Bob Siegel in here and grill him.
5: Dave just figured it out.
3: It's
5: just too much.
3: It's too much.
5: It's too much.
3: How do you sleep at night?
5: Oh, man. This is great. I mean, Trump is so grandiose, you know, so that
3: but
5: would
3: he's grandiose on purpose.
5: Yeah, but I just mean his accomplishments.
3: No,
5: I know. And all the stuff he was able to do, and like he's just got such a stellar lifetime, you know? And so that really makes sense that he knows a lot.
3: He's the kind of guy, when he walks into a room, you stop.
5: Yeah.
3: He's got that aura about him.
5: Yep. Now, speaking of Barron, right, so what do you think, if he was the one, he's the character in these books, and he's going to grow up now, and this guy just seems like he's going to do some things. Like, I wonder what Barron's going to do in his life.
4: See, that's what I was going to say, is that, like, you know, Trump Jr., for example, I thought for sure he would be running for president in the next election, but I think it's going to be Vance more for the Republican nomination.
3: Yeah, but we're talking but what about Barron?
4: I'm saying Trump Jr. is down the line, I know for sure.
3: But you got to watch the quiet ones.
5: Mm-hmm.
3: And I don't. You tell me when you've heard Barron say more than five words.
4: Never.
5: Yeah, and he wore that shirt.
4: Was he the one with the suitcase back in the day?
5: Oh,
4: when he was little, they were doing a whole day.
3: I wouldn't doubt it.
4: CNN did a whole section where they.

0: went with Baron for a little bit, and they saw him carrying a suitcase everywhere. He goes, "Oh, so what's with the suitcase?" "I like my suitcase." That's all they said. And
1: no,
0: it's been,
1: I didn't see that.
0: It's been everywhere on internet memes left and right. So I could be wrong on
1: but
0: that.
1: But I'm just saying.
2: He had those books in
1: he
2: there.
1: He is so quiet. Mm-hmm. You know.
2: But he speaks. This is the way he speaks. He wore that shirt that said "The Expert" on it.
1: Right.
2: Well, years back. So that was Baron Trump, that way, you know? Yeah.
1: I mean,
2: that says a lot right there.
1: There's something to be said for someone that's very little talk.
2: 100%. 100%.
1: In other words, you better watch. Just watch.
2: But if this whole story has come this far, and then now he's the next main character, I just can't.
1: How old is Baron
2: right
1: now?
2: He's going to do some amazing things.
0: Let
2: guy.
0: Me double check.
1: I did see.
2: In the age of AI and everything else.
0: I am
2: going
0: to be talking about him up next on Bob Siegel, but for a very sad reason. He's 20 years old.
1: For what reason?
0: You didn't hear the news? Baron? Iran national televisions are running ads to go assassinate him.
1: Yeah.
2: Baron?
1: Yeah. Baron.
0: They're putting a $10 million bounty on him.
2: Oh,
0: so.
2: Wow.
0: So I'll talk about that.
2: Take him out,
0: time.
2: Trump. Just do it. Put them out of their misery.
1: Just be done with it. Just be done with it.
0: But they're going to be making a deal, Dave. You know that.
1: Yeah, and you're going to start.
2: Let's make a deal. You're again.
1: Yeah. Again.
2: Again.
1: No, ain't going to happen.
2: No.
1: No, we just have to end it. And I'm not talking about wipe out all the people. I'm just saying we need to take away the IRG and all of those people that are up on that era.
2: 100% we do.
1: And we got to clean out the United States.
2: Mm-hmm.
1: People that hate America need to leave.
2: Mm-hmm. Yet they keep having power.
1: They get away with it.
2: Implementing tire laws.
1: Right.
2: I mean.
1: And Sharia law. I mean, if you really look into the history of Sharia law, Bob could talk about that.
2: Oh, yeah. Yeah.
1: I mean, it's just, you know, it just gets so frustrating. But you got Spencer Pratt.
2: Yep.
1: I think he's a bright light in a dark room.
2: 100%. How much are you going to take, San Diego, before you
1: put
2: an end
1: more?
2: To this?
1: How much more are you going to take? Yep. How much more?
2: They're coming for your tires now.
1: Yeah.
2: They're already got their hands way deep in your pockets.
1: Dems are going after, even the Dems in California are going after the billionaire tax.
2: What would they do if they just had carte blanche power? Could you imagine these people, these sociopath leftists?
1: Well, they'd end up owning California all to themselves.
0: All I can say is that I don't know if you guys heard the recent news that Texas grew their population the most out of everyone, and California had the most decrease in percentage wise. And they said by 2040, Texas would be the brand new most populated state.
1: Right.
0: And there's a reason behind it.
1: Right.
0: That's all I'm saying.
1: And California will be a desert.
0: Yep.
1: Yeah. All right, we're going to hit the road, but Bob Siegel's in the house. Stick around. Him and Brendan are going to smoke the airways on FM 96.1 AM 1170.
2: Have a great night, San Diego. 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

It's time now for the Bob Siegel Show, a religious open forum where all questions are welcome. 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

0: Good evening. Always good to be with you. However, there was some very sad news this week, the passing of Dolly Parton. We will never see the likes of her again. She was a class act and a delightful personality, as talented as she was warm-hearted, as she was generous. Everybody liked her, not only because she was a wonderful person, but because she also did something rare for a celebrity in this day and age. She refused to get involved with politics. Her father was a Republican and her mother was a Democrat. She realized that the two halves to her audience had that same distinction, and she didn't want to alienate half of her fans. Now, of course, I myself do get very involved with politics, and without apology, because I am a radio talk show host and not an entertainer. True, I write and perform plays also, so yes, sometimes I am in the role of an entertainer, but on this program, it is understood that I have a platform and will be voicing my opinion on many issues. And my opinion about Dolly is I'm glad she made the choice she made to be a singer and an actress. And she didn't think it was appropriate to get involved in the political world. I admire her decision. Of course, this doesn't mean commentators haven't tried to bring her over to their side. During Trump's first term, an ABC pundit did just that, and Dolly made the man look like a fool. Still friendly, still amiable, but he did not look good trying to put words in her mouth.
1: We have a president of the United States who said those things on that bus.
2: I'm not addressing that. I do not get into that. Of course, I have my opinion about everybody and everything. But I learned a long time ago, keep your damn mouth shut if you want to stay in show business. I'm not in politics. I'm an entertainer.
1: And yet, you're also a role model.
2: Yes, I am. That's why I don't talk about people. So if you are deciding you may want to ask me something more serious, don't, because I'm not going to answer it.
1: Fair one. I might still ask.
2: Well, you can ask, but I might still tell you where to put it if I don't know where you got it.
0: You just gotta love this. She hit the guy with a 2x4. Meanwhile, today, one politician tried to claim her as one of their own anyway. Abdul El-Sayed, the Democrat candidate for Senate in Michigan, while paying homage to Dolly, said the following. Dolly Parton used her gift for music to highlight the challenges of poverty, inequality, and struggle in ways that uplifted and inspired working people. All right, now, of course, poverty and inequality, while real problems, are also buzzwords and talking points. The idea, of course, is that we're supposed to believe Dolly embraced socialism, or at least something very close to that. Well, Mr. Sayed, Dolly Parton did rise up from a life of poverty, but instead of using that as an excuse to lobby the government and steal other people's money, she leveraged her talent and business skills to come out of poverty. Had she been taxed to death the way you want to tax people, she never would have been in a position to uplift or inspire working people. By the way, socialism and communism have never lifted up anybody. As for inspiring people, yeah, they inspire people while they're campaigning, but communists are never inspirational once they come into power. They can't afford to do the things they promise by merely taxing the rich. Now, they don't plan to do the things they're promising anyway, but I'm saying even if they really wanted to, they simply cannot afford it. If they literally confiscated the entire sum of every billionaire in our country, they couldn't pay for all this. So they plan to increase taxes on the middle class. They plan to increase taxes on everybody. And many of the socialists campaigning right now are already millionaires, so why don't they just give up their own wealth? Where, oh, where are their handsome contributions? There are none. Because they want to be generous with your money, not theirs. I know they promise a lot of free stuff. I'm telling you, it's not going to happen. The free stuff is coming with a price tag, and you're going to pay the price. New York City is already under the rule of a communist mayor right now. He's calling for a minimum wage of $30 an hour. How generous of him. Sounds great. If I were working in a restaurant, I'd want to know I'm getting $30 an hour. Only one problem. Mondami himself won't be paying for it. Minimum wage puts small businesses out of business, or they stay in business by laying off employees. So instead of getting a minimum wage, you will get no wage because you will no longer have a job. On the other hand, Trump did something genuine with workers. He stopped tax on tips. He stopped tax on overtime. That's real money that workers are receiving and getting to keep because the government has to keep its greamy, grimy gopher mitts off of it. But Democrats, socialists like to conveniently ignore what Trump did and blame him for all the affordability problems, even though Kamala tried to hijack that idea and make it her own in the 2024 election. Of course, she never had an original thought in her life except for original word salads with Russian dressing. Mondami is putting up grocery stores across the street from mom-and-pop stores. Gee, I thought they were only going after billionaires. Won't this put mom-and-pop stores out of business? Of course it will. How do I know? I'm listening to mom and pop. New York City store owners are suing Mondami. But like I said, the stuff they promise never works. The taxing for the project works. The part about sucking you dry works. But the result itself is always a nightmare. New York right now is building 5 stores with the money of taxpayers at a cost of $70 million. $70 million for 5 stores. Well, maybe they'll sell enough cereal that kids can send in the cereal box tops and raise money for another store. If you really think this stuff works, tell me where. Just look at socialism in other countries. They have it in Canada. Yeah, they have it in Canada. You know what else they have in Canada? When you're sick or have a physical condition, the minimum wait time to see a specialist is 28 weeks. 28 weeks. Canadians cross the border to see American doctors because of their great health care. And that's just a socialist country. In a pure communist country, you're not only broke, you're without any First Amendment rights. So don't bother complaining about the government and its misery, or they'll put you out of your misery. Oh, but Bob, that won't happen here. Oh, no. Are you paying attention to what the Democrats are promising to do? End our Constitution, including the First Amendment. They consider free speech to be violence, if it's conservative free speech. Meanwhile, they consider violence to be the real free speech, if it's free speech that agrees with them. See how it works? They will tell you what you can or cannot say. They will tell you what you can or cannot drive. They will tell you what to eat, whether or not you can have air conditioning. They certainly won't allow you to go to church, not a real church, unless it's a church which rubber stamps their agenda, a church that actually shares genuine biblical principles. They have no room for that. If a church speaks against trans surgery, they'll be closed down. If a parent refuses to let little Johnny have his wackadoodle severed, it will be called child abuse on the part of the parent. But just ignore all that. After all, they are offering free health care and free child care, even though the child care could rival the experiments of Joseph Mengele. Still, they offer it with a smile. And after all, isn't that what it's really all about? This is Bob Siegel making the obvious for the time being. At the moment, while we still have a constitution allowing me to make the obvious.

0: believe it or not, Bob Siegel is aware that there may be one or two people who disagree with his opinions. To offer your own comments on the topic at hand, or to challenge Bob with a thought-provoking question, feel free to contact Bob on Facebook or questions@bobsiegel.net.
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0: 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I'm your host, Bob Siegel. Say hello again to my producer, Brendan Thomas.
1: Bob, I can't believe I'm going to do this for this entire segment, ladies and gentlemen, but I'm going to do an all-Trump segment. I know. Whoa. Shocking, right?
0: Wow.
1: Boy, oh boy. So I've been doing the Bob responding to atheists and Bible questions these past couple weeks, but how much news has come through this week is insane. So let's go through a whole load of Trump stuff first, okay? So first off, something more in the fun zone here. Lake Ontario is now officially called Lake America. I completely approve of this. Thank you so much for this.
0: I don't care what the lake's called. I don't care what the golf's called. I do enjoy how Trump just rattles people's cages and trolls them and they're having an absolute conniption fit over this, which anybody could have predicted.
1: Yeah, exactly.
0: But the idea was, we're not really doing business with Canada anymore, so why should we call it Lake Ontario?
1: Agreed. So now that I have to remember it as the Holmes Lake, now I have to remember as the Hames Lake. And I was like, so what's a Hame? And I looked it up. It's a collar that you put around your horse. So I'll have to show it to you later.
0: What lake is this that's called Haines Lake?
1: So it's remember as home. So you have Lake Superior,
0: Lake Erie, Lake Michigan.
1: Now it's Lake America, and then the H is Lake Huron.
0: Lake Huron.
1: So I remember as Holmes, as to remember
0: everything. Oh, it's an acronym. Yeah,
1: exactly. So this would be Hames. And I know that the people on the left would say Lake Shame instead, because, you know, you could spell it that way, too.
0: I'm just glad he didn't name it Lake Trump. That would have been going too far. And did you see his arranging the order of the presidents from best to worst?
1: No, I did not. Was that this week?
0: He decided to come out with this big diagram with pictures, the very best and the very worst presidents. Now, take a wild guess, Brendan, of who he put on the top in a huge picture. About four times the size of any other picture.
1: Are we talking that he has an ego or something like that?
0: And he had Lincoln and Washington up there as two of the best. I don't recall seeing Ronald Reagan on there anywhere.
1: Let me take a look.
0: Which surprised me. And I didn't see Wilson as close to the bottom as he should have been, because Wilson was a downright socialist. He did put Carter and Obama and Biden on the bottom. That one I agreed with.
1: Okay, so and did he do this week? Oh, here it is.
0: This week, just a few days ago.
1: Yeah, just a couple days ago. All right, so let me take a look.
0: So when you look at that, I'm surprised he didn't change Ontario to Trump Lake.
1: He put Woodrow Wilson as great level right next. So he put him at number five.
0: Woodrow Wilson's one of the worst presidents we ever had, so I don't understand that one at all.
1: He put him as the fifth best president in America's history.
0: Yeah, I don't get that.
1: He said the worst president in history, according to him, was Jimmy Carter. That's interesting.
0: Well,
1: I would have had two other presidents.
0: Jimmy Carter was the worst, and then when Obama came along, he was the worst. And then when Biden came along, he was so bad, he actually made those two look good.
1: He put Obama as the fourth worst, if you're wondering, and then Biden as the fifth worst.
0: Biden wasn't ever even really president anyway.
1: No, it's true. I would have, honestly, looking at this list, and I've done my rankings. If you want to look back on the Bob Siegel show later on, in his past shows, I've done my rankings. I still feel as Johnson should have been in the failure section. He should not be in the average section for sure.
0: No, he kind of did. It took Franklin Roosevelt's Great Society and really put it on steroids.
1: And not to mention, he was already dividing the country as it is even more in the Civil War.
0: I don't remember where he put John Kennedy. I do think John Kennedy was a good one. Franklin, a lot of conservatives are complaining about Franklin because Franklin was so socialistic. However, Franklin was a good wartime president.
1: Agreed.
0: And commander-in-chief, so he gets a break there.
1: I do not understand
0: why Reagan is not. I didn't see Reagan on there anywhere.
1: Oh, let me see here.
0: He must be on there somewhere. According to what I saw on TV, we just saw the greatest, and then they jumped to the worst.
1: I'm surprised I don't see Reagan on this list at all.
0: I don't get that. I do not get that.
1: Maybe he doesn't want to. He says he probably has a reason.
0: I didn't see Nixon or Eisenhower. Nixon gets a lot of bad press.
1: Surprised he even put Zachary Taylor on this list. He was only president for 30 days and then he passed away.
0: So. Half of them, nobody even knows who the heck they are.
1: Exactly. But nevertheless, very, very interesting to see that. I would like to ask him about where he would put Ronald Reagan.
0: Now, I heard that he then came out and did say something negative about Wilson, but I think it was after the fact. I just don't understand his ranking of Wilson. Mm-hmm. I do not understand leaving out Ronald Reagan. That makes no sense to me.
1: Yeah, exactly. There must be some specific reason about... a closer look reveals some strange choices. Ronald Reagan so often talked in glowing terms of Trump is omitted, as Dwight D. Eisenhower and John F. Kennedy are also not listed on here either. So interesting. He did not list those three presidents.
0: Yeah, so he's not saying they were bad or good. He's just not even mentioning them.
1: Interesting, interesting. Okay. Well, anyways, moving on to some other news stories. Trump is no longer allowed to speak at Ground Zero at this year's 25th anniversary.
0: Now, how does anyone even have the authority to do that?
1: According to this, they said it's specifically the organizers and the sponsors.
0: The president, event. I'm sorry, the president of the United States, who's in charge of the federal government, can go to any site and give a speech anytime he wants.
1: I would agree.
0: Maybe they don't want him there, but they do not have any legal recourse to keep him from
1: being there. Exactly, but... I will give Trump credit here. He's like, I don't want to fight this. I'll just go to the Pentagon instead, which is another site of where 9/11
0: attacks
1: happened.
0: I'm surprised Mondami doesn't give a speech and dedicate Ground Zero to the Muslims. You know, when Muslims do an attack like that and conquer an area, they consider that a victory. Years ago, they were going to put up a Muslim memorial there, and that got canceled. But they were thinking about it, and that would have emboldened Muslims all over the world.
1: And for those who are asking, because I know you asked off the air if J.D. Vance was going to make it. No, those organizers also said no.
0: I had heard Vance was going to Ground Zero and Trump was going to the Pentagon. I had heard that, but now I guess they don't even want Vance.
1: They don't want Vance there either. So Vance has agreed to go with Trump to the Pentagon as well. That's the latest news right now. Now, I did see that.
0: I would like to propose creating a new Ground Zero where the United Nations once was. That's what I'd like to see.
1: That thing has lost so much power over the years. It's a complete joke now.
0: I said it before. I'll say it again. It should be torn down and turned into a public toilet.
1: Absolutely.
0: Most of New York City's a public toilet anyway. Yeah. Why not make an official one at the United Nations?
1: Some very scary situation here. Iran National Television has been airing a 3-minute ad titled Where to Kill Baron Trump. In this ad, it talks about where you can find Baron Trump in those most usual locations, and then what are some specific ways they wanted him to be killed.
0: You're not going to hear anybody on the left condemn that.
1: No.
0: You might hear somebody go, well, this is sad, and we care about Baron, of course. But, you know, Trump really was asking for it with his... You know, the other thing he's coming under criticism for? The people that worked for Obama and made that asinine deal with Iran under Obama. They're complaining that Trump is jeopardizing lives by going back on Obama's deal. Obama's deal allowed them, after a certain amount of years, to go ahead and continue their nuclear program. And they were cheating and they weren't honoring what they agreed to anyway. But we're supposed to believe that that was this great deal that kept the world safe, and now Trump's mucking it up.
1: I do want to point out, every time you say deal, Trump's getting a little bit more excited right now, Bob, so be careful.
0: It's going to happen, even with this financial thing. Please stop the financial holdouts. We will make a deal. And Trump will just go crazy over it.
1: A couple of other things within this ad I do want to mention. It talks about actually his bodyguards and who they specifically are, where they live, all these personal information within this ad.
0: Who put that out? Iran
1: did, yeah. So because they also put in a $10 million bounty for him for any Iranian
0: for Baron
1: who kills
0: or for
1: him.
0: Any of the bodyguards?
1: No. Specifically for Baron, it was a $10 million bounty. In response, President Trump has increased security for his son and changed out his bodyguards due to their personal information being publicized.
0: How could he in good conscience ever make a deal with them after that?
1: Exactly, right?
0: Although they've had him on their assassination list for years anyway, and he was still making deals with them. So
1: exactly, even after
0: I'm not assuming he won't do it.
1: Was it? This was even after the time where he was hiding inside a cart, right? And other reporters were very upset because they're like, "Oh, you left us there."
0: Oh yeah, that was an Iranian threat.
1: That was that. Okay. Other news too. China has hacked into our Justice Department, NASA, Federal Reserve, and Senate websites as well.
0: Well, they've hacked us before, but this sounds more ominous than some of the previous.
1: It does.
0: Ones.
1: Yeah, Justice Department says it seized domains for QScan and QT Router, which are hacking platforms. Is it pronounced affidavit? Is that correct?
0: Affidavit,
1: yeah.
0: Yes.
1: An affidavit identifies Energy, HHS, NIH, and four U.S. and Southern Korean companies as victims. The hackers targeted sensitive U.S. and global networks all the way back from 2018. A spokesperson for the Chinese embassy in Washington said in an email that while they were not familiar with any specifics mentioned in the DOJ statement, the Chinese government is firmly opposed to any combats and any forms of cyber attacks in accordance to with their laws, which is complete malarkey. I don't trust China in the slightest, and I completely have to agree with our government in terms of where this is coming from. I mean, they did the research, henceforth why this affidavit even came publicized in the first place. So,
0: oh, it's kind of becoming. I trust China. I also love The View. It's my favorite program. I'm also an astronaut.
1: The Justice Department said the platforms were run by a China-based firm, Najin Quin Jiwei Network Technology Company, whose clients said it included China's civilian intelligence agency, the Ministry of State Security, and its military, the People's Liberation Army. The company themselves have not responded to any requests for comments. The affidavit said the hackers used tools that developed to compromise critical infrastructure and other sensitive networks in the U.S. and worldwide since at least 2018. The hackers also scanned for vulnerabilities and made unsuccessful attempts across networks in the U.S. Senate and a U.S. hospital in March of 2026. Chinese-linked hacking campaigns have compromised a string of sensitive U.S. government and private networks in recent years. In March, the FBI notified Congress that hackers had penetrated certain agency networks related to people under FBI investigation, specifically those that are attributing to the compromise of China, specifically. How interesting. Oh, and China's not involved in that with that whole situation? Chinese-linked hackers have also been tied to compromise of certain U.S. House Representatives committee networks, as well as multiple major telecommunications companies in recent years. Experts who follow Chinese cybersecurity activity say private contractors routinely carry out high-profile intrusions on behalf of various Chinese government agencies. So even there's people within the companies that said, no, China's government is behind this whole situation in the first place.
0: Well, are we surprised we had Swalwell and Fang Fang, and the Bidens run the Chinese leash for years. Mm-hmm. They did whatever China wanted.
1: Exactly. The last thing I did want to note is that Trump has announced the approval for cyber attacks into China's governmental sites.
0: Well, good.
1: But the point of a cyber attack is to be very secretive and not publicize it in the first place.
0: Well, so, he can say, just for the sake of posturing, okay, you did that to us, we're going to do it to you. And then he could just quit talking about it, and then we could do it discreetly. So it could still be done.
1: I don't know. To me, if you're going to do it back, then you're going
0: to
1: do it back secretly.
0: What's he supposed to do? Say, China attacked us, but we're not going to do anything?
1: No. You
0: could
1: say,
0: we're going to make a deal?
1: Say,
0: I know! Yes. Maybe we could make a deal with Qing!
1: No, what I suggest that Trump should have done is that we're going to respond swiftly and swiftly towards them and very strategically, and that's it.
0: He doesn't put a tariff on all fortune cookies, but leave the sweet and sour shrimp alone, Mr. President. I love sweet and sour shrimp.
1: Thank you. But no, but you have a great idea. Just specifically get rid of the fortune cookies. Again, increase those tariffs. China's economy was hurting badly when it came to those tariffs. Increase them even more.
0: Or
1: that's all we need to do.
0: Each fortune inside say something positive about Trump.
1: Well, then that
0: change
1: that
0: the name to a Trump cookie or an American cookie.
1: Again, to me, I like what Trump is trying to do so far, and it's a shame to see what everyone has been doing to his family, in this case with the Iran situation.
0: Big mouths of the Democrats embolden this kind of stuff.
1: Exactly, and they're going to continue it. They're going to continue calling him a Nazi. They're going to continue calling him a Hitler, and this is where it's going to lead to. And even other countries are getting brainwashed into this whole situation for that.
0: Of course.
1: Yeah. All right, well, we're going to take a quick break. When we come back, I have some big news coming out of the WNBA this time. I know they've been in recent news, and they have a huge update that I need to discuss with Bob here for sure. So
0: update which solves nothing, I'm assuming.
1: Exactly. We'll talk about that when we come back to the Bob Siegel Show.

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0: The Bob Siegel Show. Say hello again to my producer, Brendan Thomas.
1: Well, last Sunday, there was a WNBA game, and it was the Indiana Fever taking on the Chicago Sky. And specifically, I wanted to talk about Natasha Cloud is her name. She's a guard for the Chicago Sky. She was playing one-on-one against Caitlin Clark. And in this game, what happened was Caitlin Clark made a few moves and scored a three on the responding drive. Cloud was dribbling up the court, and she shoved Caitlin Clark out of the way to try to score a layup, and it bounced through, and a timeout was called by Indiana Fever. Now, during that process, she kept screaming at a certain fan, saying, F-U N-word, over and over to a certain fan out there. Who is that certain fan, you may ask? Well, it turned out that Enes Kanter Freedom decided to show up to the game that night at the Chicago
0: Sky.
1: Apparently,
0: he was wearing a t-shirt that had the definition of woman.
1: That's right. He wore a black t-shirt that read, woman, noun, adult, human, female. That's what it said
0: on
1: the shirt.
0: Wow, what controversy.
1: Exactly.
0: Some nerve.
1: So, WNBA has announced a few different things. Number one, Enes Kanter Freedom has a lifetime ban to any Chicago Sky home game, and he is not allowed to go to any event at Wintrust Arena in Chicago from this point on. He has a lifetime
0: ban. He didn't do anything wrong. The one that came unglued was the player.
1: Exactly. He simply stood up and did this.
0: And he was cheering for Sophie Cunningham, I believe.
1: Exactly. Here's some reports I'll read here a little bit later on as we go on. But basically, he was standing with his arms outstretched and stood in front of his seat. That was it. But security cut him off and directed him to leave the stadium immediately. He wasn't walking to the field. He wasn't walking to the court. He wasn't doing anything. He just stood up, said, "What? What is it? What? What?" And that's it. But anyways, one source said that Kanter Freedom was making comments towards Cloud throughout the game, though a fan wearing a Caitlin Clark Fever shirt sitting next to Kanter said that, nope, he was only cheering the Fever the entire game, and that was it. He was doing basic...
0: And there are all kinds of trans shirts that aren't viewed as any kind of disruption.
1: Exactly,
0: of the
1: yeah.
0: Game.
1: And he was jeering, which is like booing the Chicago Sky whenever they were doing it. But that's normal
0: fans
1: stuff.
0: Do that.
1: Exactly. Exactly.
0: And by the way, I believe there's rules that players are not supposed to go and confront fans like that.
1: Exactly. Yeah. So I hope that she gets some punishment. But no, nothing yet has happened from the WNBA.
0: Brendan, you know how little I follow sports. And if I was going to follow sports, women's basketball would be on the bottom of my list. But I gotta tell you, I've never talked so much about sports on the air in my life.
1: I know.
0: This stuff is riveting. It shouldn't be. It's interesting for really stupid reasons,
1: so,
0: but it is.
1: Yeah, Kanter wrote on social media Sunday night saying, quote, I just got kicked out of a WNBA game for supporting women. Let that sink in, America. Which I mean, he said it in literal posts right there. That was 100%.
0: Now, haven't they
1: correct.
0: Also made a rule? He says he's, I know he's saying it playfully, but he says he's going to try out to be on the team. Haven't they said he's not qualified?
1: Yeah, multiple sources have told ESPN that the former NBA player will not be eligible to play in the women's league. And then sources around the league also said that fellow former NBA player Royce White, that's his name, Royce White, is also not eligible to play in the WNBA. So they have made official statements
0: on that. They have this narrative that any man who identifies, I guess I can understand what their rationale would be. These guys aren't serious. They don't really believe that they're women. But if they were two men who really did believe that they were women, they would allow them to audition.
1: And not to mention, again, Freedom and White have both said, okay, then we're going to sue you guys. If that's the case, then when the time comes closer, then
0: they're
1: looking
0: to
1: sue.
0: Well, here's the thing, and I mentioned this a few weeks ago. If some guy wants to say he identifies with being a woman, we need to ask them the question, exactly what is it in you that you think is a female rather than a male quality? Because the moment they start defining that, they're admitting there are differences. And how do you start saying, we'll accept the emotional differences, but not the biological differences?
1: And again, Freedom and White are specifically doing this as a way of protesting. They're not, I truly don't think that they're doing this whole transfer.
0: Right,
1: this
0: so they could say these guys don't really identify as women, but the problem is, and they're bringing this to light, other men do claim that they identify as women, so they should be given that test. What inside of you is feminine? Exactly. What is it?
1: Yep.
0: Because if you can't point to something objective, then we're talking a bunch of nonsense.
1: Again, if the league wants to really make a statement, then you're going to sign a transgender athlete, which they have yet to do, obviously. So therefore, you guys are still not making a point in the whole thing. So you got to draw the line in the sand at some point.
0: A few months ago, this was all about Caitlin Clark and what a great player she is. Mm-hmm. We hardly ever talk about that anymore because of this gibberish.
1: Exactly. Now, Natasha Cloud has now officially come out publicly about the situation. She said she's dismissing Enes Kanter, Freedom, and the confrontation entirely, saying, quote, "I won't be talking about anything that happened with an irrelevant person. What I will focus on is what actually affects women and children currently in 2026. She went on to name domestic violence, sexual assault, and food insecurity as three things women are most affected by in today's society.
0: Well, that's very important. You know what else they're affected by? Some man with his genitals changing in their locker room with them.
1: Exactly.
0: They're affected by that.
1: Yeah. I will not talk about an irrelevant threat to our lives because that's exactly what it is. I want to talk about real issues that face women, and it's not our trans human beings, and it's not our drag queens. It's
0: there
1: not our
0: are women that have been raped in school restrooms by trans men.
1: Mm-hmm.
0: So that it's not an imaginary threat.
1: Kids have been taken to trans bars, specifically drag queen bars.
0: Trans men have been sent to prison. Mm-hmm. Women's prisons and raped women there.
1: Yes, exactly.
0: And you know what they're going to do? Nothing, because they're scared to death.
1: Exactly.
0: It's the emperor's new clothes.
1: Exactly. To continue on her quote here, it's not our gay community. There is a certain demographic of people that you can generally search. It's a simple Google search of what is the greatest threat to women and children currently in 2026 in the United States of America. Cloud applauded the move by the front office of WNBA to, quote, protect the players. That's what protection looks like on the whole. I want everyone to hear that. That's what protection looks like from the right, she said, end quote. She also continued on saying, we won't allow our league to be used as a pawn for any political or cultural wars that the right wants. We're absolutely not going to. This league has always stood on principle in our humanitarian efforts, she said. Cloud has said that she wished that they would talk about the amazing season that WNBA has brought to the court, including strong ratings, which this last game drew 3.3 million viewers, which is the most since the
0: very
1: first. And they're
0: getting them because of Caitlin Clark and Sophie Cunningham.
1: Yes.
0: And about not injuring women, and nobody's going to come out and admit this, but it's pretty obvious. These are two white heterosexual women.
1: Mm-hmm.
0: And I think that's why they've been getting. But now, I do want to be fair, though. Many people in the gay community have spoken out against the trans thing and trans people. So I do want to be fair. There are many people in the gay community that do not go along with this.
1: Right. Take the white out of it. Even black people themselves, who are the biggest audience for WNBA and basketball for in general sense. Charles Barkley, for example, he said, quote, like, I like the gay community. Don't get me wrong on everything, but transgender athletes are not allowed to be with women in this case. They have way too many attributes where they'll be able to trump all these other women out there. So therefore, it shouldn't be allowed in this kind of sport. And the other thing too, to lastly state too, is I would also say that what helped the viewership too was the fact that Enes Kanter Freedom kept quoting on his social media, "I am going to the game. I am going to the game." He's got a large following, and people are going to want to see this, obviously. So therefore, that viewership would have definitely grown for that reason too. Cloud wants to continue on with just a couple of things left here, I have to say. I just had a fan who identifies as trans cry to me in here, and this is why I do what I do. None of this is performative. I don't want to put myself in front of fires all the time. I don't want to be the one that always has to speak up, but somebody effing has to do it, she said, end quote. So, again, very, very controversial stuff coming from the WNBA. They have officially announced again that those
0: Trump
1: guys
0: should rename the team and have the A stand for America.
1: That would be great.
0: And then change the B to a T and have that become Trump.
1: Oh, man. And then all the people
0: W-N-T-A.
1: Then all the people on the left would be so furious
0: at
1: that point.
0: Give something new to talk about.
1: It does. So in the meantime, I do suspect those two guys to actually follow through on their suit. Now, do I think that they're actually going to be successful in this whole situation? No.
0: They're never going to play for them. They don't really want to play for them. They want to start a conversation.
1: Yes.
0: And that they have succeeded
1: in
0: doing.
1: But I will say they will follow through on a suit. I really
0: believe they
1: so.
0: Will. They sound like they will.
1: And not to mention, I really do hope at some point, and this is going to be both on Adam Silver, who's the NBA commissioner, and whoever the commissioner for the WNBA is. I can't remember her name off the top of my head. Now it's time to draw the line in the sand, like I said earlier. Now it's time to say, What do you constitute as a woman? Let's hear it out now. Let's put it out there right now. That way,
0: define it, or if you want to say you identify as a woman, define what it is you see in yourself.
1: Thank you. Exactly.
0: And if you can't do that, then we need to move on.
1: Bob, get ready for more WNBA stories later on. I will promise you.
0: Yeah, I just imagine there will be.
1: All right. Well, we're going to take a quick commercial break. When we come back, we have a very nice tribute to some celebrities that did pass away this week. So we'll talk about that when we come back to the Bob Siegel Show.

You've already heard some of the wonderful customer reviews of the Dangerous Christmas Ornament, but now listen to some highlights from a professional review by Lisa Ruth of Communities Digital News. The book is literally a page-turner that will delight children and adults alike. Readers will find a piece of themselves in Mike, whom Siegel portrays perfectly. He develops the 12-year-old deftly and makes him real to the readers. They will adore Aunt Lorene. They will remember their first love and the pain of betrayal from a friend. Caligula the cat is a wonderfully clever addition to the story. He steals the book with his caustic insight, making all readers wonder just what their own pets would say if they could talk. The real gift of the Dangerous Christmas Ornament is the lessons it weaves amid the adventure. It reminds us of the social and personal responsibility we share and the repercussions of our actions on those around us. The Dangerous Christmas Ornament has adventure, entertainment, and some extremely important lessons. What more could you ask for in a book?

0: Well, we started out this show with a tribute to Dolly Parton. We're going to end that way, too. But some other people passed away. I feel sorry for any celebrity that passed away the same week as her, because they're probably going to get a little bit eclipsed. But let's pay homage to everyone.
1: That's right. All right, so let's start off with the first one that I heard right before Dolly Parton passed away, and it was J.P. Morgan. I don't know if you're familiar with her. She was a singer famous from 1953 to 55, but more specifically, she was more famous as a panelist on The Gone Show.
0: I remember her as the panelist.
1: Yes. I actually liked The Gone Show. Was it a little bit goofy and over the top? Sure.
0: I watched one episode where every performer came out and started singing Feelings, another version of Barry Manilow's Feelings. And everyone was like, it was torture watching that.
1: but that's the whole point of the show at the same time.
0: Oh, to be fair.
1: So some of the songs that she sang, I love some of these titles here. First off, 1953, she had a hit song called Just a Gigolo. That's kind of weird.
0: Don't recall that one.
1: In 1954, she had hit songs like Life is Just a Bowl of Cherries.
0: That title sounds familiar.
1: Her most famous song, which went to number 3 on the charts at the time, was That's All I Want From You. This is her most famous one for sure. 1955, she had these song titles. Danger, Heartbreak Ahead. Okay. Two Lost Souls, Normal. The Longest Walk, Normal. If You Don't Want My Love, seems normal. Then the other two hit songs. Chi Chi Oo Chi is one song that was a hit. And lastly, Pepper Hot Baby as well. These titles, I swear, where do you guys come with these?
0: Well, they
1: in the
0: didn't
1: 50s?
0: Have Trump around back then to rename all these titles.
1: So she was 94 when she did pass away. So she did live a very, very long life. Another famous actor this time, voice actor Peter Cullen. He's a voice actor specifically for Optimus Prime and Transformers. If you remember Knight Rider, do you remember that show back in the 80s?
0: Oh, was he the voice of Kit the car?
1: That's correct,
0: oh,
1: yes.
0: Oh, my goodness, yeah,
1: he
0: I
1: passed
0: remember
1: away.
0: That.
1: It's from my generation here for kids, it would be Monterey Jack, Chip and Dale Rescue Rangers. His whole gimmick was that he loved cheese. Henceforth, his name was Monterey Jack. That was very clever. Little did I know this, he was the voice of the Predator in the movie 1987 movie Predator, so he did all the clicking and clacking noises.
0: Wow.
1: So, and he was also Eeyore in Winnie the Pooh.
0: No kidding.
1: Yeah,
0: well,
1: he was
0: who
1: Eeyore.
0: Know that one?
1: That's right. He was Eeyore from 1988 to 2017. In 2017, he was later replaced with Brad Garrett. If you don't know, he's from Everybody Loves Raymond. He was Raymond's older brother or younger brother? I couldn't remember. I know he's
0: the
1: older.
0: I believe he was the older brother.
1: He just talked like this all the time.
0: Yeah.
1: So
0: he was kind of an Eeyore character.
1: He fit the role perfectly. What could I say? But yeah, Peter Cullen was 85 years old. One of the big names here too that passed away the same day as Dolly Parton was actually actor Tim Curry as well. He passed away at the age of 80.
0: I don't recall what he's been in.
1: Oh, you don't?
0: No,
1: oh,
0: I don't.
1: So many great movies. Okay, so let me see if I can find a whole list. Now, his most famous role, and again, it's very controversial if you like the movie or not. I find the music to be very, very catchy at least, but that's about it. I don't really like the movie per se. It was the Rocky Horror Picture Show.
0: I could never go see that when I heard it was about transvestites.
1: No,
0: from
1: I understand.
0: Outer space, so
1: but the music,
0: never seen it.
1: The music
0: the
1: itself
0: music's
1: is very
0: probably
1: catchy.
0: Okay.
1: Yeah. I would suggest Meatloaf. He does a song on there that's really, really good. I would suggest that one. He was also in It. He was Pennywise the Clown. Hmm. First off, the Stephen King novel's way too wordy. I don't suggest reading the book. It's way too wordy.
0: Oh, it's based on a Stephen King novel?
1: Correct, yeah.
0: I know there was a Broadway musical just called The Rocky Horror Show.
1: Yes.
0: It was when they made a movie out of it that it became The Rocky Horror

0: he was
1: that was an animated movie.
0: Yeah, he was a smog character, so it was about environmentalism and stuff.
1: Oh well, yeah. I'm sorry, I missed that one.
0: Annie, he was in apparently. I don't remember
1: which
0: him
1: version.
0: In that.
1: There have been three versions. The 1982 of Annie
0: specifically.
1: Okay, that would be, yeah. I have to look up. I believe the original.
0: He was Daniel Francis Rooster in that movie, so I have to look back in that one again. He was also in Muppet Treasure Island. He was the main villain again. He was like a head pirate.
1: I didn't
0: in that
1: see
0: movie.
1: Treasure Island, but all in all, I love the Muppets and I love the Muppet movies.
0: And then he was in Scary Movie 2, but I don't suggest his role is very funny. But I will say Scary Movie 2 has the funniest jokes. Like my favorite one is that there's a guy who has a broken hand and another guy who's in a wheelchair. And he goes, hey, you're wearing skates in your wheelchair. You better watch out or else you'll break a leg. And he goes, oh, that's funny. How about if I give you a hand? And he starts clapping. He goes, how about you give me a standing ovation with it? I was like, that's genius. Whoever wrote that
1: I joke. Saw Harry, the Scary Movie 1. I thought it started out hilarious, but it got very gross and disgusting.
0: Yeah,
1: they
0: were starting to rush
1: I would
0: jokes.
1: Never watch it again.
0: And I don't suggest that the movies get better as they go on, because they were on the sixth one, by the way, Bob.
1: If even the original one was bad, I'm sure not going to go for the sequels.
0: All right. Well, anyways, of course, the big one, obviously, is Dolly Parton did pass away. She was also 80. You did a good tribute of her in your monologue earlier tonight.
1: Yeah,
0: again, just great
1: music.
0: She was
1: music. Such a class act.
0: Yeah.
1: Everyone that knew her just absolutely loved her.
0: I read a quote somewhere, and I can't remember who said it, but someone said this was like the last specific American where every single person's going to love her. Specifically, and
1: yeah, well, not only Trump but Biden and Obama both came out and praised her on the same day.
0: Yeah,
1: to get those three guys to agree on anything.
0: My wife, right, I had there. To take her to an appointment, and she was so upset that all the car dealerships weren't flying their flags at half mast at that
1: time.
0: Yeah,
1: Trump ordered the flags at half mast. Which, good for him. I remember I was driving and listening to the radio, and somebody was talking, and they were just saying, "We'll never see the likes of her again." And one thing we liked is she didn't get political. I just immediately went, oh, no, I'll bet you anything they're talking about Dolly Parton. I figured out immediately who it was.
0: One really sweet thing I will say is out of Tennessee, number one, the governor is trying to
1: they're
0: switch.
1: They're going to change the name of the airport.
0: Yeah, to Dolly Parton International Airport. I can support that immediately. The other thing is the very next day after her passing away, all radio stations in Tennessee interrupted for a governor announcement where at 9:25, get it, 9 to 5, he did a whole hour broadcast tributing to Dolly Parton commercial free and playing nothing but Dolly Parton music all over the state of Tennessee. Every single station had to tune in for it. Amazing. Absolutely amazing. And again, just an amazing woman. So with all that in mind, I thought we would end the evening with a song of hers.
1: How could we not do that?
0: Exactly. So without any further ado, this is going to be the original version.
1: Oh, now before you say that,
0: sorry.
1: Dana and I rewatched The Bodyguard just recently.
0: Mm-hmm.
1: And I had always felt, like most people, that Whitney Houston wrote that song, I Will Always Love You. Apparently, Dolly Parton wrote it, but
0: yes,
1: Whitney Houston's version was. And I heard that Elvis wanted to make a cover for it, but his conditions were that he had to get half of the writing credit. And Dolly Parton was very business savvy, and she really wanted Elvis to do it, but she said no, and good for her.
0: Absolutely agreed. So without any further ado, here's the original, I Will Always Love You, from Dolly Parton, ending the Bob Siegel Show tonight.

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1: News this hour from Town Hall. I'm Mary Rose. U.S. forces have struck Iranian rocket launchers on the Strait of Hormuz, marking their first military action in a month. Later, Iranian state television showed what it said were ballistic missiles being fired by Iran at U.S. bases in Jordan in response. The Revolutionary Guard Corps was reportedly preparing to launch rockets with sea mines into the strait, where Tehran has asserted control. The U.S. recently cleared sea mines from the strait's shipping routes. The Trump administration just days ago had shifted focus to economic pressure. The U.S. called the strikes a limited, precise action. A return to open conflict would be dangerous for the region, where Iran has targeted U.S. military bases and infrastructure in Gulf countries. Texas is emerging as a powerful alternative to California, attracting residents, businesses, and investment from across the country. Correspondent Ken Lorman reports.
2: IRS data show Texas gained roughly 1.5 million residents from other states between 2012 and 2023, and that meant billions in additional household income. Census data indicate Texas led the nation in domestic migration in 2024 and 2025. University of Virginia projections suggest Texas could surpass California as America's most populous state by the late 2040s as business and energy investment continue expanding. Ken Lorman reporting.
1: Officials say dozens of people have been evacuated from the depths of the Grand Canyon because of heavy rain and flooding. More on these stories at Town Hall.
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6: News this hour from Town Hall. I'm Jason Walker. American troops striking Iranian rocket launchers on the Strait of Hormuz. Iranian state TV later showed what it says were ballistic missiles being fired by Iran at U.S. bases in Jordan. Many people in the Big Apple beginning to turn against the mayor very quickly, and some immigrant-owned businesses in New York accusing Zohran Mamdani's administration of retaliation after they challenged his proposed government-run grocery stores.
7: The businesses are suing over Mayor Mamdani's $70 million plan to open five stores offering goods at a 30% discount. Now, some of the owners say they are receiving new sanitation citations for garbage they claim is not theirs. One flower shop owner says her store was fined three times this year, including a $350 penalty in May. The city's enforcement records and response to the allegations remain central to the dispute. I'm Bill Alexander.
6: Texas emerging as a very powerful alternative to California, attracting residents, businesses, and investment from across the country. Here's correspondent Ken Lorman.
8: IRS data show Texas gained roughly 1.5 million residents from other states between 2012 and 2023, and that meant billions in additional household income. Census data indicate Texas led the nation in domestic migration in 2024 and 2025. University of Virginia projections suggest Texas could surpass California as America's most populous state by the late 2040s as business and energy investment continue expanding. Ken Lorman reporting.
6: The Ukrainian President Volodymyr Zelensky says the death toll from a Russian strike on a warehouse near Kyiv now 38. Four people are missing, 52 wounded. More on these stories, townhall.com.
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5: News this hour from Town Hall. I'm Jason Walker. Centers for Medicare and Medicaid Services blocking more than $1 billion in potentially improper Medicare lab payments. Spokesman says labs billed Medicare for tests that were never performed on patients to the tune of $1.6 billion. More than 150 lab providers have been booted from the program for alleged fraud. There are growing calls for a completely new overhaul of America's welfare system, modeled on the landmark reforms of the 1990s. Here's correspondent Ken Lorman.
6: 30 years ago, a Republican-led Congress and President Bill Clinton required work for key benefits and gave states more control. Supporters say the results were dramatic. Adults receiving welfare fell from more than 4.4 million in 1995 to about 570,000 in 2024. Now, many Republicans want to extend work requirements across federal assistance programs for non-disabled adults with independence, not dependency, as the goal. Ken Lorman reporting.
5: She is, of course, very controversial, and some believe she might someday make a run for the White House. But right now, Alexandria Ocasio-Cortez is shaking up her team with several departures and some new faces.
7: The personnel change comes months before the progressive leader will decide whether to launch a presidential campaign. She's also weighing a run for Senate Minority Leader Chuck Schumer's seat, which is also up in 2028. AOC's years-long campaign manager and senior advisor Oliver Hidalgo Wollerbin is departing in September. Fiorella Beeny, a longtime aide to AOC, took over as interim campaign manager this month. The moves have coincided with the expansion of the portfolio of AOC's chief of staff, Mike Koska. Bernie Bennett reporting.
5: More on these stories at townhall.com.
8: 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Cooley.

0: Okidoki! Dr. J.C. Cooley!
1: Can you guys hear me now?
2: Yes.
3: Yes, yes. And you got a lovely introduction from the radio station.
2: Right, they really did it up.
3: So, it's the James Cooley Show audience. It's your life. Yes. And today is 360 Degree Health Day with our esteemed guest co-host, Dr. Michael Mantell. Dr. Mantell, how are you doing today?
2: I'm doing great. It's good to be back. We were gone for a couple of weeks, and with all kinds of things going on, healthy, positive things, thankfully, hopefully. And so it's good to be back, and I'm looking forward to the wonderful guest that we have returning today, covering such a broad variety of important, relevant topics that I think our audience is going to really definitely learn about.
3: It's breaking up.
2: Am I breaking? Michelle, you froze. Can you hear me at all? I'm not sure what's going on here.
3: There we are again. Can you hear me?
2: Yes, I can. Did I freeze? I know you froze up, but
3: I know.
2: What's going on?
3: Audience, we're just having technical issues.
2: We have to learn how to live with it.
3: So, Exactly. And it's your life with Dr. James J.C. Cooley's on over 84 live stream platforms, including YouTube, LinkedIn, Facebook, Spotify, Roku, E360 TV, and so much more. And we got an amazing guest coming back to the show today. We love the knowledge that she shares, not only with us, but for the public as well. So the title of today's show is, of course, 360 Degree Health Day. It's called Human Flourishing. So let's tell you about this guest today. So this inspiring conversation with Linda Rozak Burton, she's the president of DRW Coaching, explores the concept of human flourishing and how gratitude can serve as a powerful foundation for living a more. Linda examines four essential elements of flourishing: self-awareness, environmental stability, fundamental beliefs, and purpose and meaning. And she's going to share her knowledge with us. She's also an academic researcher. Her international studies include gratitude interventions to support stress management, mental health, employee engagement, and meaningfulness of work. Please welcome back to the show, Linda Rozak Burton. Yeah, let me bring Linda in. We are so excited to have her back. Linda, how are you?
4: Hi, thank you so much, Dr. Michelle Cooley, Dr. Mantell, Dr. James Cooley. I am been excited about this all day long, knowing that we were going to get together.
2: And I was looking forward to have you. And it is wonderful to have you. I'm sorry about the technical difficulties we're bumping into. It's life. And, you know, you are the guest to help us put that in perspective. How can we have gratitude about technical issues?
4: Exactly. Well, if we didn't have the technology, we wouldn't have the issue. So let's be grateful for the technology, right?
2: We wouldn't be here today.
4: Right.
3: Exactly. So I'm going to turn this over to Dr. Mantell, but I'm going to start with the first question. Besides what the short information I read in your bio, can you tell the audience a little bit more about yourself? And I'm giving it to Dr. Mantell.
4: Thank you.
3: Linda?
4: Thank you. Well, a little bit about myself. Linda? Can you hear me?
2: Yes.
4: My professional role is as an executive coach. And my coaching methodologies are really grounded in the research of positive psychology, neuroleadership, and of course, I bring in the gratitude where appropriate. And I'm also now a board-certified health and well-being coach that I guess there's only about 13,000 of us with that designation. But really, it's talking about the holistic way that we live professionally, personally. So I really recently have just blended it all together.
2: I of course enjoy having you on the program when you were on with us recently, And I was preparing for this talk today, a conversation, and I see that you work at the intersection of positive psychology, neuroscience, gratitude, coaching, leadership, as you say, mental fitness, human flourishing. You bring it all together in a beautiful thread of essentially an understanding of whole person well-being.
4: Right.
2: And that's wonderful. That's where it is. The only place it's all separate are in textbooks. In real life, we're all one.
4: Yes, yes.
2: So, let me ask you this question. We're going to go back in your history a little bit.
4: Yeah.
2: What has happened in your life that made you realize that gratitude wasn't just a nice idea, mm-hmm. but something powerful enough to study and practice and then to teach?
4: Well, you know, I would have told you that I was a very grateful person. I appreciated what I had, but I lost my younger sister at the age of 41 to breast cancer. And of course, I could have told you I was grateful that I had her in my life, but the 41 years cuts pretty deep. And that I was grateful she was no longer suffering, but those sentiments were just skin deep. And I never journaled in my life until Debbie died. But the journaling was dark, I'll just put it that way. I was really struggling. And while I was doing my executive coaching, more and more of the research on the science of gratitude was becoming mainstream. And I was sitting in a chair on an anniversary of one of her birthdays. On one of her birthday anniversaries, and decided I'm going to flip back through my journal entries. And I recognized how dark they were. But because I believe that I had really strengthened my neural pathways, which we'll talk about, I hope, the term gratitude heals came to me. And over time, I was really able to recontextualize my grief to get into a very healthy place, and it was transformative. So that has just carried me forward. Why we're here today, and you know why I'm fortunate enough to do the things that I am doing in terms of gratitude.
2: That's a wonderful answer. I'm sure that many people can relate to that. And for those who don't relate to it yet, I hope by the end of our conversation they will. When something seemingly bad happens, a mindset that says, what can I learn from this?
4: Right.
2: What's the good in this?
4: Right.
2: Can be good in this. The example I've used for, I don't know, a billion years is you're driving down the freeway or the road and you get a flat tire. Cursing and screaming. Or do you say, thank goodness? I'm going to say, what do you mean, thank goodness? Michael, you're out of your mind. You got a flat tire. What do you mean, thank goodness? Thank goodness I have the flat tire, because maybe if I didn't, I'd be down the road, boom, and another car would hit me.
4: Yes.
2: Oh, Michael, you're dreaming. You're dreaming. Linda, am I dreaming?
4: Not at all.
2: Tell us about that.
4: I believe that is the way we need to look at hardships or frustrations or things that make us angry. There is an opportunity to look at all of those situations and ask, what can it teach us?
2: This doesn't mean we're supposed to be happy. I mean, necessarily, if someone has a, you know, cancer, God forbid, or whatever it might be, are we supposed to be, that's great, that's wonderful? No, that's silliness.
4: It is.
2: That's a greeting card version of gratitude. Let me talk about that. Let's get past that notion, that silly notion of a greeting card gratitude. What does the neuroscience actually tell us about what happens when we practice gratitude? I know we only have a couple of minutes, but we'll start and we'll come back. But what does the neuroscience tell us about what happens when we practice gratitude, really?
4: Yeah, it strengthens or creates new neural pathways. So the synapses, the dendrites, there is the ability to recognize what's going wrong. It's a default. We think that way all the time. But when we practice gratitude, we're able to kind of put a stop sign up to say, instead of defaulting, how can I reframe this? How can I look at one thing that might be going well? And that practice just makes that pathway stronger and stronger and stronger and easier to reframe.
2: I use a concept of faith. Okay. I have faith that this is okay.
4: Yeah.
2: Faith. Fear ain't in this house. Let's turn it over to Dr. James J.C. Cooley.
1: I don't know if you guys can hear me or not. I'm still working on this.
2: You know, a little bit.
1: We're going to take a station break. I missed out on the first segment, but I tell you.
2: We miss having you.
1: If you want to be part of this great conversation, all you have to do is go to the platform. If you're watching us on that, send a question that you might have. I promise you, we'll get your answer. Or you can pick up the phone and dial 1-888-344-1170. Yeah, that's 1-888-344-1170. It's your life. And we'll see you shortly after the break.
0: 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In A Black Man's Point of View, Dr. James Cooley unpacks his thoughts and personal experiences about the challenges, stereotypes, and feelings of self-worth that many black men face today due to a 400-year ancestry rooted in slavery and colonization. Yet, how so many black men move forward despite this history? Most importantly, A Black Man's Point of View conveys that all men, regardless of race, creed, or color, are capable of love, respect, and dignity. Described as a map to a greater life from the heart of a man who's experienced life's misfortune and harsh conditions, James shows us how beliefs, convictions, and a healthy mentality can help propel a life worth living. A must-read for all. 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
2: All righty. The technical difficulties are challenging for us, but they're opportunities, as our guest, Linda Rozak-Burton, will tell you. Linda, I have a badge on the... Whoops, we just lost Linda. There you are. I have a badge in the back of my car, a little silver insignia in the back of my car that says grateful. I sign every email and every letter, every text message, grateful, comma, Michael.
4: Yep.
2: Gratitude is big, and that's why you shine in my mind, because you're the queen of that. You explain it so well. So can gratitude change the way the brain responds to stress and adversity and uncertainty and technical difficulties like we're having?
4: You know, I was just thinking, this is classic, right? When you've got these technical difficulties and, you know, we get all upregulated and anxious. And so the gratitude has this ability to slow us down, slow our heart rate, lower our blood pressure, that rest and digest, right? Parasympathetic nervous system. And that just allows us to really understand what's important, right? So if the technical difficulties are there, that's what we need to work through. But what's important is that we have this community and we're talking about these health issues, these wonderful research-based approaches for our own health and well-being, our families, our employees. So there's, you know, the silver lining that we all grew up learning about. It does. There was a study done years ago where the participants were watching stories from Holocaust survivors, vignettes, right? And they were observing the participants' brain in a functional MRI. And it, when they were listening to these stories about somebody sharing a piece of bread or finding a blanket to help keep them warm, some act of goodness or kindness, it activated several regions of the brain. And I think we're still trying to figure out why, but the regions of the brain that were activated really was moral cognition.
2: Yes.
4: A sense of our own well-being, perspective of others, really being able to understand what we were sensing, and that reciprocity that comes from feeling grateful to someone who's done something good for you. So that activation alone is really, really important when we think about there are challenges, there are divisions, there are pain, there's pain and suffering, and even with that, it's not to deny it at all, but it does promote healing when we're able to begin to just open the aperture and really look at what might be one thing that happened today that I'm grateful for.
2: Yeah, that's an important question. Repeat that question again.
4: To look at what might be one thing today that we could be grateful for.
2: Yeah, that's a very, very valuable reorienting question. They do studies now of people in prayer, and they look at brain functioning of people who are praying, and they see the actual changes in the brain. Now, I don't know what someone needs. What else do you need? Your brain is actually changing. What, do you want other research to come along? Are you still angry that you got the flat tire, that you didn't win the lottery ticket, that the tailor messed up the length of your skirt? Or what really matters?
4: Yeah. In life?
2: It's amazing. Well,
4: we do have skeptics in the world, and I welcome them, actually, because if someone isn't able to get to a place of gratitude, we often say the opposite is because they feel entitled, that they, no person, no resource, no life experience made them who they are today, kind of self-made. And so if we're able to recognize that we are who we are because of all of those that have come before us, that are with us today, then we're able to really get to a place of recognizing the good that we have.
2: Yeah, I had a client today who's a very successful media person, and he revealed that when he was 6 years old, he was sexually molested. And then it happened a number of times in his childhood from family members. Mm. And he said, you know, what I've been learning, listening to me, Michael, is how do I put that into a healthy negative emotion instead of an unhealthy negative emotion. And we talk about gratitude. It's exactly what you're talking about. So gratitude is a mental muscle we can actually strengthen.
4: Yes.
2: Okay. Give us some tools.
4: Okay. One tool that I really do like, we call it grateful processing. So we think of, this isn't about guilt or shame, but we think about an experience, a negative experience that keeps coming up in our mind over and over. It might be something that happened 20 years ago. And grateful processing asks us to take a look at where we were back then when that happened, where we are today, and who were the people, the resources, our own strengths and mental fortitude, if you will, that got us through that situation to where we are today. And then to take a look at whether or not we have we expressed gratitude to those people, those resources that we had to get us through that situation. And I believe 100% in self-gratitude. If my strength of love, use that term, or my strength of gratitude really got me through a bad time to where I am today, then I want to be able to recognize that I have the ability to do that for myself.
2: Mm-hmm. What went right today?
4: What went right today?
2: The question that I take to sleep with me at night, because there's many things. And I think you know that more people focus on what went wrong today. Yeah. Oh, my God. Then no wonder you can't sleep. But we talk about sleep and we talk about exercise and nutrition as pillars of health. Mm-hmm. Where do purpose and relationships and meaning and gratitude fit into the equation of human flourishing?
4: It started with a global study that was done with the Institute of Social Sciences at Harvard, Baylor University, Gallup, I believe. And they had over 200,000 participants in 22 different countries. And they came up with six domains that allow people to live flourishing lives or thrive. Sometimes we refer to flourishing as thriving. And the link to gratitude is it's a pathway to each of those domains of flourishing. So purpose and meaning, social relationships, our character, our virtues, our values, our health, mental and physical health, and our degree of happiness and life satisfaction. So across 22 different countries, when we look at how people really find flourishing in their lives, it's really looking at those six domains and understanding how they can live by those domains. And I looked for a way of kind of compartmentalizing that and came up with the elements of self-awareness, fundamental beliefs, environmental stability, and our own purpose and meaningfulness in life.
2: And so, you know, we know what ideally would be good for us to be doing. How to fill up those pillars every day of our lives for our flourishing, thriving, well-being. But people don't always do those things. How do you explain that?
4: Well, I'd explain it by looking at how much are they aware of their own deficit thinking, or do they have that growth mentality where they believe that they can enhance their life, that they have the tools to actually create more flourishing in their lives and in their relationships.
2: So, there are people who complain, it's too hard for me to do. Mm-hmm. What do you say to those people?
4: I say that what we know about forming new mental habits, which you are certainly aware of, that if we could create 1% improvement in an area of our life a day, and this comes from Atomic Habits with James Clear, by the end of the year, we've made a 37% improvement in whatever we're trying to enhance.
2: That's amazing, right?
4: Isn't it?
2: Yeah.
4: And so it's giving yourself the grace to start slowly. And if you're not a journaler, don't worry about it. You can look at what's in front of you, what visual cues remind you of people and places and things in your life that you're grateful for.
2: We have less than a minute before our break. And in this less than a minute, someone can do exactly what you just said. They can take 20 seconds and be grateful. They can slow down. They can think about what they're eating and so forth. And here's Michelle to take us into our break.
3: Gotta take us to a break. It's your life. Dr. James A.C. Cooley will be back with our guest today. And more information to come.
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8: 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Hi, I'm Todd Pyrick, the producer of The James Cooley Show. It's your life. And in the new audio version of his book, Country Boy, City Boy, A Journey That Ain't Over Yet, you can join James as he shares his true life story of struggle and success in America. It's both the cautionary tale and a roadmap to achieving the American dream. 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Country Boy, City Boy, A Journey That Ain't Over Yet is the unfiltered truth to provide hope for the future by challenging you to refuse to become a victim of life's circumstance and dare to become an overcomer, because a bigger, better, and more impactful life awaits you. 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
3: It's your life with Dr. James J.C. Cooley.
9: Yeah. It's the doctor. That's right. It's the king, Dr. James J.C. Cooley.
3: Linda, can you help me with my gratitude? We're having technical difficulties, but you know what? We're healthy. Yeah. We're getting our message across, so I'm grateful for that.
4: Yeah.
2: You bet.
4: Right on track.
2: What an experience.
4: Right on track.
3: So please, thank you for joining us on It's Your Life with Dr. James J.C. Cooley. It has been an interesting day. Like I said, we're having some interesting technical difficulties, but we're still moving forward and going strong. And we have our guest today, Linda Rozak-Purton. And the title of today's show, besides the 360 Health Show, it is Human Flourishing. So if you want to be part of our show, whatever social media platform you're watching this show, please send in your comments, your questions, and we will address them. Giving it right back to you, Dr. Michael Mantel.
2: Here we are. I have been in the media for I don't know how many dozens of years. I have never seen anything like this. And you think, okay, you all set it up because Linda Burton's here with us today.
4: Well, I'll tell you a secret, Dr. Mantel. I have been challenged by technology all my life. I even have trouble operating vending machines. Now, that might not be considered technology, but it's like I have this mental block, and it's for real. It happens. So, I'll practice some gratitude myself.
2: You write about what we call anti-fragility, gratitude, flourishing. What's the difference between resilience and being anti-fragile, anti-fragility?
4: The best way I can explain anti-fragility is when you think about going to the gym and you do your weights, you're breaking down your muscles to be stronger. So anti-fragility is really all about how does whatever I experience make me stronger. Resilience to me is, okay, I can deal with it. I can deal with it in the moment. But over the long haul, we are better off strengthening our mental muscles, our practice of gratitude, our ability to look at what is going well in our life. And I think that's where gratitude allows us to overcome these hurdles and take them in stride, rather than going down the rabbit hole and ruminating and finding faults in ourselves or judging others wrongly. So it really is, how do we strengthen that mental muscle when we know that it's going to be bombarded and attacked and judged and whatnot?
2: Every day, actually 6 days a week, I post something in social media called Mantel Daily Points to Ponder. Mm. This week, I'm talking about accepting fate, talking about dealing with the very topics we're talking about. So many people seem to think that thinking about adversity as being good, it strengthens us, is a dangerous oversimplification. What do you think about that?
4: A dangerous oversimplification.
2: In other words, the idea being like, oh, you're just saying that it's good when bad things happen. Mm. No, we're not saying it's necessarily good.
4: No.
2: But we're not oversimplifying it like that. The key to me, and I really want to hear your thoughts about this, is an event happens. Then we think about that event. The way we think about the event determines the impact of that event. So like you talked about earlier, we have to stop and pause and mm-hmm. think. The way we think determines the quality of our life.
4: Exactly. How we feel and the behaviors that follow our feelings.
2: Yeah. Right. So what do you have to say about that?
4: Well, I think, again, that goes back to self-awareness. Right, with awareness, we have choice. So when something happens to us, we might automatically think default, negative, catastrophic. However, when we are able to recognize that that way of thinking hasn't served us well in the past, or that way of thinking kind of keeps us stuck, then we can ask ourselves, how else can I think about this situation? And that's where we talk about what can we learn? What's the teacher in the moment? Even in conflict, when we get really upregulated because we are angry with someone or something, we have control over our anger, and we can choose to reframe it. What I do with myself and with the individuals I coach is, what if that conflict is a teacher? What are we learning from that?
2: Right. Great question. Yeah. It's a great question. Let me shift gears with you and talk a little bit about aging. Can aging actually become a period of greater flourishing than decline?
4: That is a really interesting question. I haven't even thought about that.
2: Let's think about it together.
4: I will tell you about the research. Some of the research that I've looked at has to do with senior elders. There was a study of elders in Japan, in Switzerland, where they went through a 5 or 6 module session on the science of gratitude. So they learned about the research, they learned about how to practice it, they learned about how to make it part of their life. And they were able to lower depression, minimize or cope better with their anxiety, have greater vitality, feel better about where they were in their life. So I could see that in aging, they say we have this great wisdom. I don't think I found that yet. But
2: you're young.
4: I always talk about gratitude as our GPS, right? It keeps us focused on what's important and how we direct our lives to what's really important in life. So the aggravating, the pebble in the shoe, that's just always going to be there. But when we remind ourselves of who and what is important, it elevates us.
2: My GPS, I love acronyms. So I came up with gratitude, positivity, sensitivity.
4: I love it.
2: You carry that with me, everything's good. Let me talk to you. You do a lot of coaching in the workplace. You speak, you give major talks, keynote addresses for major work organizations. Can gratitude actually change the culture of a workplace, or does it become meaningless when organizations just use it as a corporate slogan?
4: 100% it can improve the culture of an organization.
2: And talk a little bit about that.
4: Well, if it's misused, if it's, you know, it's a value that you put up on the wall and everybody's supposed to, that's not genuine. So actually the research I did back in 2020, was within an organization where we had just in time, it was consent, IRB approval. We really looked at bringing different practices into the work environment, having them come up with their own ways of practicing gratitude, what worked for them. We gave them tools, etc. At the end of an 8-week intervention, they had statistically significant higher engagement scores and statistically significant scores in meaningfulness of work. So they weren't dragging on Sunday night because they had to go back to work. They were excited because they were connecting the dots between what they were doing, the meaning of what they were doing, and who and how they were serving their customers or their the work that they were doing. 100% changes the culture.
2: Can you give some examples from your experience and work you've done with companies where your work with leaders and helping the leader change his or her behavior and thinking has resulted in improved work culture?
4: Right. It does start with the individual. And the story that comes to mind is I had a friend who was on the board of an organization. She gave the CEO a copy of my journal, Gratitude Heals. And he said, I threw it in my desk drawer. I wasn't a journaler. And one day, for whatever the reason is, he pulled out the journal and he read it and then started to journal. And his words to me were, it changed my life.
2: Wow.
4: And he said, I would like you to bring the work in positive psychology and gratitude and neuroscience to my senior leadership team to see if in fact they can understand what I've experienced and then how they can personally experience it and build and broaden that to their teams for greater engagement and satisfaction in their jobs. Retention, right?
2: There's a difference between working in the business and working on the business.
4: Yes.
2: And you help people work on the business.
4: Right.
2: And so that's a bit, and people who do that flourish and the company flourishes and profits flourish and all the rest.
4: Right.
2: We have less than a minute to go in this segment. They're flying by. There's so much more to talk about. Here's Michelle right now.
3: We're going to save that question until this next break. 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Please join us in this amazing conversation, Health 360 Degrees, Health. The title of today's show is called Human Flourishing. We will be right back.
9: 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Dr. James, J.C. 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Let's rock.
8: 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Hi, I'm Todd Pyrick, the producer of The James Cooley Show. It's your life. And in the new audio version of his book, Country Boy City Boy, A Journey That Ain't Over Yet, you can join James as he shares his true life story of struggle and success in America. 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Country Boy City Boy, A Journey That Ain't Over Yet, is the unfiltered truth to provide hope for the future by challenging you to refuse to become a victim of life's circumstance and dare to become an overcomer, because a bigger, better, and more impactful life awaits you. 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
6: Country Boy, City Boy, A Journey That Ain't Over Yet, by James J.C. 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Using humor, wit, and engaging storytelling, James paints a picture about his arrival in a rural deep south town and realization that life would never be the same. 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
9: It's the King, Dr. James, J.C. Cooley Show. Yeah, it's on. On your radio. Come on. Call your friends. Let them know. He's on. Dr. James, J.C. Cooley. That's right. He's on. Dr. James, J.C. Cooley.
2: We don't hear you, James.
3: Well, I'm going to introduce the show again.
2: Here we are.
3: So, you know, this last segment, we will definitely learn more from Linda Burton. But then we also have Dr. Michael Mantel, who does The Link Is What You Think, name of his book. And he is going to share some of his knowledge with us based on his book, The Link Is What You Think. Your floor, Dr. Mantel.
2: Thank you so much, Michelle. You know, I wrote the book, Don't Sweat the Small Stuff. P.S. It's all small stuff, quite a number of years ago. And this book and a couple of others, all aimed at helping people live better and disturbing themselves less. So I opened today to page 229, and this is about gratitude. Number one, 5 points, real quick. Ever notice how thankful people are? And here you thought it was the other way around. Try it today and see for yourself. Say thank you. Two, waiting for someone to be thankful for something to be thankful for? You just missed this moment. Be thankful for every moment in your life, like this one. Oops, almost missed another. Say thank you. Be thankful for everything you have before you ask for anything more. asking for it, not getting it, maybe his answer is wiser than you may think. They thank you anyway. Come on, Michael. Number four, how can I be thankful for this setback I'm facing? Because with the right perspective, outlook, and change of your thinking, you'd see it as setting you up for your next victory. Say thank you. And number five, the varsity players on team thankfulness say thank you that thorns have roses. Say thank you. Remember, the real link is what you think. And if today's 5 points sparked even one way to live better, then mission accomplished. So until the next time, stay curious, stay kind, and don't sweat the small stuff. Your next mindset shift is just one thought away. And there you have it.
10: Yay. Awesome.
2: Thank you.
3: Excellent, Dr. Mantel. Excellent.
2: Thank you. So,
3: audience, we have a couple minutes left.
2: We have a few minutes left, Linda, before we have to say goodbye this time and have you back again, because you have so much to offer. If you could offer one tip to our listening audience who want to elevate their flourishing, their gratitude, their sense of positivity, what would one tip be?
4: The one tip would be to actually engage in one of the very first positive psychology interventions for gratitude, and that is to write a letter of gratitude to someone in your life that may be alive or may have already passed, and to use the prescription that I always write, and that is who was the individual? What did they do? Why was that meaningful to you? How did you benefit? And what were the possible sacrifices they made on your behalf? That allows us to focus on somebody that was really significant in our life. And sometimes we overlook those people because, you know, they're there. We're become very complacent. But the remarkable thing about that intervention is that once you write that letter, you read it to the individual. You don't mail it. You don't email it. So you have that face-to-face where you may not think that it's that important for that person to hear those words, but it is very important for them to hear it, and it's very important for you to actually express it.
2: Right. Beautiful. That's brilliant. I hope our audience takes that with
4: them. Yep.
2: So we only have a couple moments left, but what is your next project? What are you working on now?
4: Thank you for asking. I'm working on an ebook, which is going to be a 60-day journal. The title is What Went Well Today. Oh. And the genesis of that, Dr. Mantel, was when I wrap up a coaching assignment, one of the things that I often hear over and over again is a client saying, thank you for reminding me what did go well. Right, because we're talking about closing a mother baby department in rural America in a hospital, and that can occupy a whole coaching session. But the reminder of what did go well. So I really am trying to work on mastering that one question for everybody every day over the 60 days. Where I really know it's going to change our neuro connections.
2: When are we going to see this book? It sounds like it's a must.
4: Mid-September.
2: Okay, great. See you in September.
4: Okay.
2: That's great. And here's Michelle to wrap it up for us. Thank you so much, Linda.
4: Thank you.
3: Thank you so much, Linda, for this amazing show. Thank you, audience, for participating in the show. It's Your Life with Dr. James J.C. Cooley. We'll be back next week. Well, we'll be back tomorrow, same time, same area. It's Your Life. Thank you. Goodbye.
4: Thank you.

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1: Well, number one indeed, and welcome aboard America's number one travel radio show, everyone. As we transmit live via satellite across the nation, it is just after 10 a.m. Eastern Time. It is Saturday, August 29th, 2026. Where that year has gone. And from coast to coast, border to border, and around the world on TuneIn, well, our 120 minutes of talking everything and anything in the world of travel is on. Actually started about 15 minutes ago as we were all getting ready with all we were talking about. But let's look at over our show lineup today. You will not want to miss a single second. Some radio programs, you know, they may mail it in on a late summer Saturday in August. That is absolutely not how we roll around here. And when we're done today at noon Eastern time, well, really, you're going to love this one. Listen, everyone will have learned, laughed, and be more laden with the love of travel.
2: Wow,
3: that's
2: look
3: true.
2: At you.
1: Yes,
3: that's a guarantee, or your money back.
1: Yes.
2: Yeah, how many cups of espresso did you have?
3: Well, man, I tell you.
2: He puts it in a mug.
1: You know what
2: not
1: it is? This is what
2: cup.
1: Happens when the Yankees beat the Red Sox 1-0, when the Giants beat the Jets 23-6, and the Mets lose to the Astros. I don't really like the Astros, but still, 3-1. All three things happened for me there. That I would want.
2: You're in a good mood considering you couldn't watch the
3: Mary,
2: full game last night.
3: Mary,
2: you've
3: got
2: to
3: tie him down. Time
1: exactly.
3: Down
1: right. Exactly. This Apple TV thing.
2: Yeah, the streaming thing with
1: so Rudy. Big questions for you. The Minnesota State Fair is now happening. So
3: okay,
1: what's
3: I'm
1: your,
3: going
1: what's
3: Monday
1: your
3: morning. I'm going Monday morning. I'll have a report for you.
2: Okay. Are you really going?
3: Yes, I'm really
2: so
3: going.
2: You're saying this on
1: All
2: air.
1: Right,
2: you
1: the three
2: witnesses.
1: Things we
2: okay.
1: want to know about the Gizmo. Okay.
3: That's the Gizmo.
1: Gizmo,
2: that's
1: the sandwich.
2: Sandwich
1: we talked about. The okay. hangar. You're going to go check out the hangar.
3: Yeah, the hangar.
1: And
3: I got it written down.
1: Go by the MyPillow group there because they've got their table or their whole area. I actually think it's going to be relatively funny from because I believe they're going to be set up next to the Amy Klobuchar booth. So that should be a lot of fun for everybody out there. So go check that out.
3: They do often do that out there. They set the two opposing. I wonder, you think Mike will be there?
1: Listen, you're going to report on all this stuff. So we're going
3: to
1: say,
2: I can't wait for our.
1: I don't want to lead. I don't want to lead.
2: Oh, wait. So, it's next weekend, Labor Day?
1: Yeah.
2: We're an encore performance. We need this report, though.
1: Well, we'll
2: the
1: get
2: week
1: it, we'll
2: after.
1: Get it Rudy's yeah. He's going to take salt. He's going to enjoy it so much, he might go back.
2: I may want to do the show next weekend just to get
1: all
2: that
1: Rudy
2: report ready.
1: Right. So, Bobby, listen, I want to know what's the good word there from the Network Command Center in Dallas. Sorry about your Cowboys. I think the big question is, you know, are you into all the pumpkin spice craze that seems to be back across the nation?
4: I've always liked pumpkin spice. That's never, I don't like dive into it the way I feel like, you know, maybe the soccer moms of America do. But no, I'm a fan. And yeah, Cowboys weren't so great, but we're packing it in. We're just prepping for, what, 10, 11 days from now, however long it is now, before we get the Giants. So,
1: well, Bobby, listen, any time that I can say that the Giants won and your Cowboys have lost, I'm going to take it.
4: Because there's not going to be many of them this year.
1: We'll see where that is. But right now, we're at a high. Don't bring me down.
4: Well,
1: we still have
2: you are really
1: another nine
2: you're
1: segments
2: very
1: to go,
2: motivated so. And all right. optimistic. All right, let's talk travel polls. The current polls waiting for you. They're right there. Please go vote on the homepage of our website, rmworldtravel.com. First question, do you drink alcohol when flying? Second question, do you wear compression socks when flying?
1: Mm-hmm. Well, I'd say if you're doing one, you should probably do the other, but whatever, we'll see. We'll see what it says. All right, well, I know RJ is currently putting the final touches on his open road. He will take the show mics in roughly, looking at the clock, about 30 minutes from now at 10:40 Eastern time. But now in the time left for our opening A block, I will move us into the Travel News Roundtable. And, yeah, I think it's fair to say, unless you've been living under a rock this week, the world, lost the extraordinary Dolly Parton. Clearly, she was a one-of-a-kind. Beyond her amazing talents as a musician, songwriter, and musician, right? She was a talented actress. We really do. She was a powerhouse businesswoman and had such a profound impact on the travel industry. So 3 weeks from today, we're scheduled to be in Pigeon Forge, Tennessee with this show for one of our big Let's Go America Tour events and live remotes. I think the September 19th show will be live from there. We'll be at Dollywood, and Eugene Naughton, the president of Dollywood, will join us on air. This week, I actually thought this was really rather touching. He honored the woman that he called the park's dreamer-in-chief following her death, which occurred on Tuesday. And in his message, he said, a lot of people are concerned that things are going to change without Dolly being present here. I want to assure you it's not. We are all going to keep her alive. He then went on to say that in keeping with Dolly's wishes, the show must go on and Dollywood will remain open. as the Tennessee Park continues to be a place of joy, music, and shared dreams.
2: Which is such a great tribute to her, because it really shows the power of her spirit. And, people are not going to let that go.
3: And the Wall Street Journal this morning said Dollywood contributes $1.8 billion to the state economy.
2: Yeah, wow. And actually, Governor Bill Lee and the Nashville International Airport are in talks. They really would like to get the airport named after her. There was a grassroots campaign last year to do this, and now it looks like it's going to hopefully become official. It's got to go through some stages and some talks, but Governor Lee said, at a place where Tennessee welcomes the world, it's fitting that Nashville International Airport would bear the name of our state's favorite daughter and greet travelers with the enduring legacy of Dolly's music, generosity, faith, and kindness.
1: Yeah. Well, you know, and that'll beg the question. I think they're going to meet a month from now, I think, from when
2: correct.
1: That meeting is.
2: Yeah,
1: so
2: late
1: we'll see
2: September.
1: About that.
2: Yep.
1: But, you know, the airport code for Nashville is BNA.
2: Mm-hmm.
1: Like I know, for example, they just changed West Palm Beach International mm-hmm. to Donald Trump International. They had to change PBI to DJT.
2: Mm-hmm.
1: So will they have to change?
2: Yeah, I think they have to.
1: DNA, but will
2: right?
1: it be, I don't know, DPI?
3: DWD or something?
1: DPA, Dolly Parton Airport, DPI, Dolly Parton International. I don't know.
2: I don't know.
1: Well, that'll be something
2: else. I hope it happens. Yeah.
1: For all of us to follow these codes, we'll do that. So what? Anything else, Mary?
2: Well, you know, I really just want to keep talking about Dolly. I was really upset. I think a lot of people are. I've been playing her music all week, and it's just such a coincidence that we're going to be there in a few weeks with this show that's been planned for more than a year. You know, she really did. She was working on projects up until she died. She's got a Broadway show coming next year to New York. And she really, really put Tennessee on the map for tourism and hospitality.
1: A person, a chauffeur.
2: Hotels.
1: Hotels coming.
2: What about that?
1: She just has the new service station.
2: Correct.
1: Gas station
2: that just opened in June.
1: In the Nashville area.
2: And she made I-40. A surprise appearance for that. Yeah.
1: I know a chauffeur that's been on with us before. We've cruised with her in the past, Lauren Jelenkovich.
2: Yep.
1: You said she's been like crying all week.
2: She's very upset. Yeah, I texted her this week. We met her on Regent, and she did a project, a vocal project.
1: Yeah.
2: And she does. She goes a long ways back. Yeah. Anyway.
1: Rudy, anything real quick?
3: Well, on a happier note, at least for United Airlines, they added 10 new international destinations this year. They're going to do nonstop flights to Okinawa. I think that's out of San Francisco. And most of these are out of Newark. Toulouse, France, Luxembourg City, Marseille, France, Ibiza in Spain, Valencia in Spain, Portugal, Slovenia.
1: That's good stuff.
3: And then these two, Sardinia and Sicily, are out of...
1: Rudy, they're either going Catania.
3: No, they're going out of Washington, D.C. Yeah.
1: Okay, interesting. Well,
3: all right, Dulles Airport. Yeah,
1: so. We'll be in Sicily 7 weeks from now.
2: We will.
1: Awesome. All right, folks, to set the tone, we've got ocean cruising, robo-taxis, real estate helping you travel. We're going to travel the world from your own kitchen. We're going to mix jazz, the Windy City, listener emails, or write stuff. I mean, listen, is there anywhere else you're going to find all this? No, there is not, okay? When we return in 3 minutes, Regent Seven Seas, Wes DeSilva will join us. The Chief Travel Leader Conversation is next.
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1: All right, as the syndicated program transmits out to our 630 AM and FM stations across the USA via satellite, we are back and ready to go with the D-Block on this August 29th broadcast. Mary and I, we're going to do something we don't often do on this show. We're going to make it a double as Region 7 Seas' Wes DeSilva is about to connect with us. And because he's a show friend, well, we could easily do the entire hour with Wes, but we're going to keep it to just the B and C blocks today, since RJ is coming up with the latest open road in the D-Block.
2: And you know, Robert, when we agreed to partner with Region 7 Seas last year, Wes DeSilva had a lot to do with that decision.
1: Oh, he absolutely did.
2: Right? We instantly connected with his passion for travel and the cruise industry. We appreciate his candor and straightforward approach, and we really respect that Regent sits atop the ultra-luxury ocean cruise sector of travel. Our experiences since have been outstanding. We've certainly shared that on these airwaves just a few times. In just over 7 weeks from now, some of you listening will be with us in Europe as we all travel throughout the Southern Med aboard Seven Seas Grandeur together. I'm going to leave it there for now as we welcome on air for the first time Regent Seven Seas' Wes DeSilva for today's Chief Travel Leader Conversation.
1: All right, let's do just that, Mary. Wes, well, I know we have engaged a lot off air, but happy to finally do it here with you as the nation's tuned in. Welcome to America's number one travel radio show.
5: Thank you for having me.
1: Well, great to have you aboard this morning. All right, Mary is correct that you were very much the linchpin in us agreeing to make the move to Region 7 Seas, and I'd say in many ways our alliance has exceeded expectations. Region is celebrating its 35th anniversary currently. You've been with the company in multiple capacities for 16 of those years, so I want to begin this Chief Travel Leader conversation getting a little personal with you, really on the evolution, the growth, and your experiences with Region 7 Seas.
5: Yeah, I mean, I started with the company back in 2010. So Regent had just recently launched Fuse program, so free unlimited shore excursions, where your shore excursions were included with the ticket fare, which was kind of revolutionary at the time. And, you know, the thing that I love about the Regent brand is we continue to evolve and enhance and refine the overall experience so that we're never resting on our laurels. And it's just been incredible to see where Regent has come since 2010. When I started, we had three ships. We had Seven Seas Navigator, Voyager, and Mariner. So, you know, I got to watch the evolution of taking on the Explorer class with Seven Seas Explorer back in 2016 to her sister ship Grandeur back in 23. So it really has just been an incredible journey. But the thing that I love is while Regent has continued to grow, we've always stayed true to what the heart of what it is that we do, which is just delivering unrivaled experiences to our guests on board.
2: Yeah, truly exceptional. And let's just continue on the growth plan a little bit, because it's pretty intensive for new ships coming. And, you know, there's always a buzz in the industry of travel whenever there's a new cruise ship coming on board. But for Region 7 Seas, the new one that's coming online very soon, I think the end of this year, is Seven Seas Prestige. And what a special ship. She's going to represent an entirely new class of ship for Regent. You're already known for ultra luxury, unrivaled, as you said, in this sector of the industry. But that's going to increase, I think, many times over with Prestige. So talk about what's coming for everyone tuned in around the country with us and what this new ship means for Regent's future.
5: Oh, Mary, I couldn't be more excited about Seven Seas Prestige. You kind of already touched upon it, that she's not just a new ship, but she's a first-in-class ship. So I know you and Robert have both had the pleasure of sailing on both, I believe it was Grandeur and Splendor.
2: Correct, yeah.
5: So, you know, just, and when we introduced Explorer Class, it kind of raised the overall bar in ultra-luxury cruising. And we plan to do just the same thing with Seven Seas Prestige, where if I were to compare her to the Explorer Class ships, she's 40% larger, but she's only going to carry 10% more guests, which I think is just
2: huge.
5: Incredible.
1: And those ships are already spacious.
2: Yeah.
5: I was just going to say, and you guys have had the experience of being on Explorer Class where they are spacious. You never feel the crowds. You never feel, you know, overwhelmed by any means. So we're taking it to a different level with Seven Seas Prestige and really kind of leaning into kind of the two kind of trends or characteristics that luxury travelers are looking for when they travel. They're looking for more space, and they're looking for more personalization. Mm-hmm. So obviously by having such a much larger ship, it's also the guest-to-crew ratios are going to allow for our crew members to just make every guest experience just that much more personalized. The only other thing I want to add, we've put a lot of thought into the, you know, it's the public spaces. We added an additional restaurant. I think the spa, the sports deck, these are all are going to be kind of taking it to a new level. And then the atrium. So when people first step in and they get to see the Starlight Atrium, I think it's going to just, it'll be a wow moment.
1: Well, we're looking forward to also seeing that as well. And I want to talk about that because, you know, the new ship is coming. But these other, the Explorer Class ships, they're also, you know, we can still call them newer ships. Because in 7 weeks, Mary and I will be over in Europe. We're going to catch up with Seven Seas Grandeur again. We're looking forward to sailing with Captain Aris and his crew. We'll actually have some show fans also getting their first experience aboard Regent with us. Then next July, you know, more show fans will be traveling with us in the Baltics and North Sea aboard Seven Seas Splendor. Another Let's Go America tour. That cruise is 90% sold out. We've been talking about. We love that. People already ask us, where are we going in 2028? But I mentioned Seven Seas Grandeur, currently Regent's newest ship. Seven Seas Splendor, your second newest ship. Along with her sister ship, Seven Seas Explorer, will be on that ship next March in Asia. They are the Explorer class ship, but there's big news recently that, you know, you're going to enhance them already, elevate the experience offered on all three of those ships. So while most cruise operators, Wes, are trying to squeeze in extra cabins any way they can, I think this is a big deal because you're making these three ships even more intimate. So talk about that with us.
5: Yeah, I mean, you kind of touched upon it where, as we were designing Seven Seas Prestige, and we just got to see the kind of the space ratios and just the overall flow and feel of it, it's something where we went back and we kind of looked at Explorer Class and thought, how can we adapt some of the learnings or some of the ideas and the concepts on Prestige and bring them to the Explorer Class? So we are actually going to combine some suites, and we're going to bring the overall capacity down by close to 10%, where we're going from 373 suites on board the Explorer Class to 344. So, I mean, these ships are only going to carry less than 700 guests. And the entry-level suite on Explorer Class, once we go through the redesign, will be 422 square feet. The entry-level suites are going to have double vanities. They're going to have walk-in closets. And they're just going to have these beautiful verandas for guests to sit out there and enjoy their cup of coffee, glass of wine, glass of champagne, and just enjoy the destinations and the views that are in front of them.
2: Spacious. Sounds fantastic. So, as you know, Wes, the reason we're number one in our sector of travel and this program has such a strong following across the country is Robert and I are connected to top leaders across all areas of travel, connecting travel decision makers with high intent listeners. The aviation sector of travel gets a lot of attention. It can also be a source of travel friction, as you know, but the hotel and resort sector also gets consistent focus. Regent Seven Seas has a new relationship with the Global Hotel Alliance. Shed some light on how this is going to benefit travelers.
5: Oh, yeah. So, you know, just as we look around the industry and try to find brands that kind of align with with Regent, Global Hotel Alliance seemed like a perfect alliance where it's actually a benefit for either their GHA, which is their loyalty members, and Regent Seven Seas Society loyalty members, where it's kind of a cross-collaboration where Regent guests can become GHA loyalty members, and they'll get an elevated status within the Discovery program.
2: Hmm.
5: But then for
2: hmm.
5: those GHA Discovery members that sail on Regent, they get Discovery dollars, which they can use towards any of the GHA properties that they would like to stay at. And we recently announced as well kind of a combined program where I think we have it close around 30 sailings in starting in late 27 going into 28, where guests have the ability to stay at a GHA property either before or after a Regent cruise. So really combining the best of both worlds, that land vacation along with a Regent cruise.
2: I love the shared rewards. Yeah.
1: So I'm going to, you know, we got about a minute and a half left in this segment right now, and we're going to hold you over for the next one. But, you know, certainly the resilience and sustained growth in luxury travel, it's something we continue to see and experience and discuss frequently on air. There's been significant and growing competition in the luxury cruise space. I think it's only going to make Regent stronger, frankly, because of that. But in your opinion, you know, you got a large listening audience right now out there. What do you think helps make Regent the best or most unique way to travel? Yeah, I need about a minute answer on that.
5: I would say kind of just our overall value proposition. We are the most all-inclusive when it comes to luxury cruising, where we really try and think about everything that a guest could possibly want, and we kind of incorporate it into the fare, so there isn't anything that they have to worry about once they actually set foot on one of our ships. Our shore excursions are included. We include everything down to your valet laundry, where to me it's honestly one of the best benefits that that we offer. Where
2: I agree.
5: You just, you give your laundry bag to your your room
2: steward. It counts
5: steward.
2: For a lot.
1: Listen, you could pack lighter, Wes, on that.
2: Yeah.
1: There's no question about that. And again, I'm going to apologize because I got to interrupt you because we're going to soon hit this bottom of the hour break, so we'll pick this up on the other side, but we're going to ask you to stay right where you are, and we'll continue this conversation when we return, okay?
5: All right, looking forward to it.
1: So, folks, listen, today's Chief Travel Leader conversation will continue in just a few minutes. RJ will be right behind us today with the Open Road in about 10 minutes. A programming alert that Chef Emeril Lagasse returns today in hour two. We're all going to travel the world from your own kitchen. Plus, we've got a lot more to come. Then we're going to do the Jazz Festival that's coming in Chicago. That's ahead as well. We'll be right back.

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1: This October 20th, Mary and I will be in Malta in the southern Mediterranean, and we're going to have a number of show fans there with us as we get ready for a 12-day cruise together. There are just 2 cabin suites left at this point for you to book this spectacular trip. It's happening because of our partnership with Region 7 Seas. So if you're looking to put an exclamation point on your 2026 travels with a trip that you'll remember forever, call Megan Garfield at Regent today. Book this special 12-day cruise. Again, it's this October. It's aboard Seven Seas Grandeur from Malta to Athens. We're also going to Sicily, Lower Italy, Croatia, Montenegro, Turkey, and a number of other ports in Greece as well. So many of the places that we're going, their bucket list. The Regent team will deliver some of the best fun and entertainment you'll find in the cruise sector of travel, plus great food at around 10 different restaurants, all mixed with such an array of culture. Go to our show website, rmworldtravel.com. You'll see the banner for the 2026 cruise atop the homepage. It includes a phone number for Megan as well. Make your reservation and come travel with us this October 20th through November 1st in the Southern Med. We're living in interesting times, and current circumstances have made it more clear than ever that you just never know when it comes to travel. This is why we encourage you to have coverage from Travel Guard Insurance. 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It's not just for canceled flights, folks. 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
1: Well, thanks for staying locked in with us during that quick bottom of the hour break, everyone. Welcome back indeed. as we now continue today's extended Chief Travel Leader conversation, since the leader of show partner Region 7 Seas Cruises has agreed to stay on with us. Mary, let's get back to the show hotline and Wes De Silva.
4: All right, Wes. So first of all, thank you for staying with us on this Saturday morning. I think we left off with the included valet laundry, which is a huge hit with Regent passengers and travelers. But anything else that you want to add to that conversation on differentiators with Regent?
5: Yeah, just the all-inclusive package, that really the thing that it does the most is it just removes friction points for our travelers and our guests. And at the end of the day, it allows them to kind of just relax, unwind, and have the freedom to enjoy. So that really is what kind of makes the Region experience.
4: Agree. And even just your partnership with the Global Hotel Alliance, GHA, also, you know, having that, all of that is incredibly positive, I think, for reducing friction. So I want to get to itineraries. A big factor in getting people to travel is offering enticing itineraries. And with any successful business, there's you kind of always have to keep mixing things up for people. I'd love to hear if there are any particular offerings or itineraries from Regent that you're, you know, most excited about these days.
5: You know, itineraries play such an important factor just in travelers' decisions. So, you know, with Regent, we call on over 550 destinations. I mean, we have cruises that are last from 7 days through our world cruise, which is over 150 days. So we really have something for everyone. You know, personally, top of my bucket list is our Japan itineraries, where I would really just love to do one of those round trip Tokyo sailings and really just immerse myself in that culture, because I think, like, or just personally, that's someplace that I'm dying to go and experience.
4: Mm-hmm.
5: But outside of that, just one of the travel trends we're seeing, it really kind of just relates to the Med. The Med is just an iconic destination that, I mean, cruising has gone to for, I think, since the beginning of cruise. However, we've really started to see that that season kind of expand, where now we have winter Med itineraries, just allowing our travelers an opportunity to go back to really this iconic destination during a time that they may not have seen it before, and it just provides a completely different experience from the, you know, the hustle, bustle, and the liveliness in the summer,
4: right,
5: to the winter, where, you know, you have just some milder temperatures, things are a little bit cooler, and things are a little bit quieter, which just can completely change the overall experience in the Med.
4: I personally love that extension of the Med season into the winter, because I prefer the Med actually in the fall and in the early winter.
1: So
4: for many of those reasons. Let's
1: talk loyalty programs. I mean, you know, you will know Mary and I are high on loyalty programs in travel, and their importance to both the company that offers them and the travelers who are part of them. The Seven Seas Society Loyalty Program has some excellent perks, especially as you climb the tiers. There are five of them. I want you just to talk really briefly about how important this program is to Regent and really just some of the premium offerings it provides.
5: Yeah, I mean, you kind of touched on it. The Regent wouldn't be who we are today if it weren't for kind of our loyal guests that are part of our Seven Seas Society program. And it's, you know, the loyalty program that we have in place was designed just to recognize them and to kind of show our appreciation to them for their loyalty. Depending on your tiers, it provides our loyalty members discounts, invites to exclusive events, as well as some onboard amenities when they are sailing, or something additional just to continue to enhance their overall experience. But it's, you know, touching on our Diamonds and our Commodores, which are two highest tiers. So our Commodore, which is the highest level possible, one of the things that I love about it is, outside of the benefits that they get, it's also the recognition. So if you go into any of the libraries on our ships, there's a plaque that's hanging, and it kind of lists the members of all of our Commodore members. So that
1: I've seen those.
5: So they're kind of part of the ship, but it's just another way for us to recognize and show our appreciation for their support over the years.
4: So, Wes, food and culinary, we've covered this several times when we've cruised with Regent on the show, are huge for the brand. And the Culinary Arts Kitchen in partnership with Chef Catherine Kelly is fantastic. The evening entertainment is sophisticated. From your own personal experiences, Wes, is there something you think Regent delivers to travelers that's perhaps underappreciated or lesser known?
5: You know, you kind of touched on it when it comes to the Culinary Arts Kitchen. I think it's just an incredible onboard program that we have. I mean, just doing a hands-on cooking demonstration while kind of just enjoying the views, or even if you're just out to sea, it's just something absolutely incredible. But we really started to extend that as well in terms of our – we have these chef-led tours as well, where depending on where you are, those same chefs that are leading those culinary arts kitchen classes are now taking some guests out into the ports themselves and depending on where they are, they're doing different things. But one of my favorites is they go down to the local market and they kind of are talked through what their process is in looking for fresh ingredients, fresh fruits, yeah, fresh vegetables. Sometimes they even bring those things back onto the ship and use it within the class.
1: That is something more and more travelers, we love doing it ourselves. Mm-hmm. We actually are going to do it.
4: We're doing that actually in Sicily.
1: But even the onboard entertainment, again, I'm just going to say, listen, there's a real sophistication. You do not feel like you're watching a high school or college performance.
4: No,
1: like you find out some of the competitors
4: professional.
1: So, Wes, listen, you know, great having you here with us today. We look forward to seeing you again sometime soon. Since we're doing that Asia trip in March, maybe we should have you come along and we'll all do the markets or whatever together if it fits in your schedule. I know you're a busy guy, but we look forward to having you back on air at some point. I hope you enjoy the weekend, okay?
5: You as well. Thank you so much for having me, Robert and Mary.
4: Thank you, Wes. Take care.
5: Have a great weekend.
4: You too. Bye.
1: Well, Mary, good conversation there with Wes.
4: Yeah, we covered a lot. All right, as we get ready to send you down to Dallas with Bobby for this quick sponsors break, at the start of Hour 2, we're going to take you to Chicago for a report on their jazz festival that's ahead this week. And we're now about 30 minutes from Chef Emeril Lagasse, who's going to join us on air. But up next, it's RJ and the Open Road. The show returns in 3 minutes.
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1: 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But welcome back, everybody. I'm RJ Carey. 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Now, if you have listened to my segments here on the show before, you know there's a topic brewing in the car world that I have neglected ever really getting into, and that would be the future of quote-unquote self-driving cars. But the thing is, I cannot ignore it any longer, as this so-called future is actually quietly already here, and actually, frankly, has been for years. But with all of that said, this upcoming week, it's getting a very loud announcement. On September 3rd, Tesla is holding a launch event in Austin, Texas for the Cybercab, which is their purpose-built robo-taxi with no steering wheel, no brake pedal, and no one behind the wheel, well, lack thereof. And just 5 days ago, Nevada regulators approved robotaxi permits for Tesla, Waymo, and Uber in Las Vegas simultaneously. So 1 week, two major milestones. This culture shift is moving a lot faster than most people realize. Now, I want to give you the real picture of where things actually stand, because the gap between the headlines and reality is one of the more interesting parts of this story. And to do that, you need to understand that this isn't one race with one leader. There are three completely different companies, each with their own wildly different philosophy, all converging on the same idea at the same time, and they could not be more dissimilar from each other. So starting off with Waymo, which you've heard about here on the show before, we talk about them frequently. I think Rudy's had some experiences in Waymos before. Waymo is the one that has actually been doing this the longest and the most quietly. It's Google's internal self-driving spinoff, and they've actually been at this for a little bit over a decade. And the numbers they've put up are genuinely staggering. They have allotted more than 220 million fully autonomous miles logged on public roads. They do 500,000 paid rides every single week. They have commercial operations in Phoenix, San Francisco, LA, Austin, Atlanta, Miami. They're even spreading internationally with Tokyo and London on the horizon. Much as you may smirk when you see one out in public, I know I do, Waymo, it's not a science project. It is a functioning transportation business. Now, Waymo's approach is hardware heavy. They have lots of cameras, heavy radar equipment, a full suite of LiDAR sensors. The cars look absolutely stupid. But all this equipment is building a real-time 3D map of everything around the vehicle, cross-referenced against pre-mapped road data. It's expensive to build, it requires extensive mapping, but the trade-off is that within its operating area, it is remarkably capable and remarkably consistent. People who use it regularly in Phoenix and San Francisco describe it as less of a novelty and more as just a reliable, safe way to get somewhere. And then there's Tesla, and Tesla is a very different story. Tesla launched its robotaxi service in Austin in June of last year using modified Model Y SUVs and has since expanded to a handful of other Texas cities. But here's a number that puts things in perspective. While Waymo has logged 220 million miles, Tesla's entire cumulative unsupervised mileage as of their earnings call last quarter was about 380,000. Not 380 million, that's less than 0.2% of Waymo's total. The hype for Tesla and the reality, they're not even in the same zip code. And yet, September 3rd Cybercab event is genuinely significant because the Cybercab represents something new. Like I said, no steering wheel, no pedals, two rows of seats. It's a purpose-built vehicle that only exists to be a robotaxi. And what more, Tesla is betting everything on a system of just 8 cameras. So no LiDAR, none of the heavy equipment like the Waymo. With the idea being that it's easier to scale, much cheaper. They're already doing trials and finding out that compared to Waymo, they're able to charge about half the cost in some trials in Dallas right now. So if Tesla can prove the safety and close the tech gap, that cost advantage alone will reshape the entire industry. And then there's the third one, which we actually just talked about here recently on the show, Zoox. I actually got to experience one recently. This is sort of the purpose-built pod No conventional front or back. Drives both directions. A little bit weird looking. But I'll be honest, it's a genuinely fun experience. You get in, it's smooth, quiet, a little surreal because the doors just close on you like an air train almost. And at some point during the ride, you realize that you've completely stopped thinking about the fact that there's no driver and you're just being transported, which is a little bit odd. Here's the thing that I think is worth sitting on as a car person and really anyone who travels. These vehicles are not coming to your city someday. For a significant number of American cities, they're already there. So the next time you're in Las Vegas, Phoenix, San Francisco, LA, Miami, or Austin, you can open an app and hail a car with nobody in it. That is the world right now, today in 2026. So whatever happens next, the next few years in automotive history, they're going to be worth paying attention to. But don't go anywhere. That's all we got for today. Up next is an exclusive look at real estate transactions turn travel. More to come on that. But also stick around for the next hour. We're welcoming back show friend Emeril Lagasse to give us a mouthwatering. You know what? I won't even tell you. You're going to have to wait and listen. Get out your pen and paper. I'm RJ Carey. This is RM World Travel. Drive on, America.
0: 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We'll be right back.
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3: Good morning. Nice. Thanks for having me here.
1: Well, thank you for being here with us. So, listen, travel rewards and real estate transactions. That got our attention, Kip. The concept certainly sounds interesting. It's clearly unique. I want you to share the treetops version of what RBN Rewards is and all the existing rewards programs that are out there. If you think about it, what made you choose to add this one to the mix?
3: Well, we were sitting around a table brainstorming and thought you can earn reward points for pretty much every

0: and travel on our website.
1: Okay, so let's expand this. I want to know, we'll talk about maybe any caps on points earned. And if someone sells a luxury home worth several million dollars, let's say, you know, what kind of bucket list redemptions does that actually translate to? I mean, who are some of the larger partners there?
0: Well, there is no limit. So you can buy a $20 million home, a $10 million, or a $500,000 home, and you'll earn points at the same ratio as whatever purchase amount. And in terms of redemption, we've had all sorts of really interesting redemption. I mean, things like as boring as buying appliances for the house, or one fella bought a brand new BMW motorcycle. And we had one couple that had really was saving very hard to buy a home, and they didn't think a bucket list trip, safari, African trip would be in the budget. But they went through RBN, they transacted the home, and then they really got to enjoy a bucket list trip on an African safari.
1: I love it.
0: So
1: this is
0: really wide open.
2: This is pretty amazing, Kip. And I did hear you say this is for buying and selling. So with overcrowding, for example, in airport lounges and widespread points inflation that really is happening out there with a lot of rewards programs, how do you and your team continue to work to keep RBN points consistently valuable and meaningful for the members?
0: Well, we can do that because we actually own our currency. We can make sure those points translate to value on our website, and we can offer opportunities for customers to use their points for what we call special purchases, or they, like I said before, could transfer those points to a partner point program if they have a trip and they need points in that program to qualify
1: okay.
0: for that trip. And so since we control that currency, we can control the value.
2: Yeah.
1: So there's no cost to be a part of this, but do you have a time limit on when you have to redeem points? Because more and more loyalty points, you know, these days, they try to give you a tight window because they know you're not going to be able to redeem them.
0: No, our points, we give a three-year redemption period.
1: Okay.
0: So they have plenty of time to use the points, and to be honest, many times we're able to extend for special circumstances.
1: Okay. And I know you also have here, we've seen VIP experiences, events, and so forth. Kip, listen, we like this model. There's a lot I could continue to talk to you about, but unfortunately we're going to hit a break soon. So I want to give the website rbnrewards.com, rbnrewards.com. Thanks for the check-in today, Kip.
0: Thank you.
2: Yeah, great program. Thank you so much.
0: Okay. Bye-bye.
2: Bye.
1: All right. Well, listen, I'm all in on this. RBNrewards.com, folks. That's going to wrap.
2: That's a no-brainer.
1: Absolutely, it is. Hour one, that's a wrap. Hour two is going to begin in 7 minutes. We're going to take you to Chicago. Their big jazz festival is coming up this week. Then Chef Emeril Lagasse will return to our national airwaves. It's almost time to travel the world from your own kitchen, folks. We've got so much more ahead as well. Keep those radios locked in. We'll be back after this top-of-the-hour break. You can always hear the show live at rmworldtravel.com.

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1: Nice to have all of you aboard for hour two of America's number one travel radio show, everyone. As our August 29th live broadcast moves along, we are now just past 11 a.m. Eastern time, and mixing jazz in the Windy City is how we're going to start these next 60 minutes of the program. So a programming alert, in about 10 minutes, we'll travel the world from your own kitchen. But for the next few minutes, celebrating music is going to have our focus.
2: That's right. 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The Jazz Institute of Chicago has been a longtime partner of the festival going back to 1979. To share more, we want to welcome their executive director, Heather Ireland Robinson.
1: Good morning, Heather. Thanks for joining us on this Saturday morning.
3: Thanks for having me.
1: Well,
3: glad
1: to
3: be here.
2: Good morning.
1: Great hearing your voice on our airwaves. So, listen, there's no question that the Jazz Festival in Chicago, there's some legacy. I mean, no question about it. But before we delve into this year's edition, I want to talk a little Chicago jazz with you, because America has some great jazz cities. Our home city of New York is one of them. There's Detroit, certainly New Orleans. Kansas City has a strong history. But Chicago has its own very strong links to the genre. So talk about some of the great influences of Chicago jazz with us.
3: Sure. So we like to say jazz was born in New Orleans, raised in Chicago, and spread to the world. And I know New York, I mean, not to say New York had nothing to do with it, but specifically, you know, when those red light districts closed in New Orleans, there was a lot of art happening in those dens of iniquity as well. There was a lot of music and a lot of jazz. So those musicians had no work. So when those spaces closed, so they literally came up the river or took a train, you know, hopped on whatever transportation was available to Geographic, and they came to Chicago, really prolific with Louis Armstrong. Mm. So he came here and changed the sound. You know, it was slower. It was a little more romantic. It was moody. He came and added a flavor that was a little more what we call hard bop, quicker notes. You know, a little bit different. And then that sound kind of spread. And there were so many jazz clubs. There was a great migration of African-Americans coming from the South. So you had ears to listen. You had hearts and minds that were looking at growing and changing their lives and really changing America. And the music had a lot to do with that.
2: Yeah, well, Heather, I can understand why you're the executive director of the Jazz Institute. Your passion for it really shines through so well on the radio. Thanks for being with us this morning. So the festival, from what I understand, started early 70s as a tribute to Duke Ellington after he passed, of course, the great jazz great. Talk a little bit about the early days, and when did it become an official jazz festival in Chicago?
3: Sure, and that is where the seeds of the jazz festival started. We just lost a visionary woman, a cultural icon, Geraldine DeHaas, who had an organization called Jazz Unites, and put that event together in the early, mid-70s. And then later, as it grew, or like, well, who's going to take this over? What are we going to do next? There were board members of the Jazz Institute of Chicago that knew some folks at the city, and our first woman mayor, Jane Byrne, who also had an eye for culture, they partnered with her and created a seven-day festival, which over the years has become this weekend of Labor Day. So mid-70s to 1979 to today.
1: Wow. All right, so I know Rudy has a question for you, Heather, but first I want to ask you this. I want to get to the good stuff for our listeners that are tuned in around the country right now. Mm-hmm. I mean, who are some of the big headliners for this year's event?
3: So this year we're pleased to have Robert Glasper. He's really he's young. He wouldn't say he's young, but he is young. He's R&B leaning and just has a really fresh idea of what jazz is. You'll hear some classical jazz. You'll hear his classical training. But he works with a lot of artists like Layla Hathaway, Music Soul Child, Erykah Badu. Okay. So you'll get that mid-range mainstream jazz, but there's a little something fresher because the music is always evolving. Thursday night, we have a tribute to Oscar Brown Jr., who is they call him the grandpappy of rap. He was a poet in the 70s. His daughters will be actually doing a tribute to him. We've got Dee Dee Bridgewater later that evening. If you're looking for more of that 5, 6, 7, 8, that jazz that you can just really sit on, that's what Dee Dee will bring. We've got Latin jazz on Sunday. So really,
1: you got a good mix. All right,
3: that's a good mix. And lots of Chicago artists as well, which is a big deal to us and something that we'd like to amplify.
1: Rudy, what do you have for Heather today?
4: Well, unusually for concerts, and I understand the admission is free.
3: Yes.
4: So what is it, like Pandemonium, Millennium Park, Heather, or how does that all work out?
3: You know, as a city, we like to keep things as organized as possible. So, yes, there's several entrances into the park for Chicago folks and travelers that are coming. Don't be dismayed by the long line on Michigan Avenue. Grab a map, ask security. There are other ways to get in. So even if you are on Michigan, it's a beautiful wait. We've got the Bean. We've got Cloud Gate. I mean, this really is one of the prettiest cities in the world. So even if you have to wait on Michigan, you've got a lot of wonderful things to see and a lot of wonderful experiences. But I've gotten kudos and feedback that this is one of the most peaceful festivals, well organized. You can sit in seats or you can sit on our beautiful lawn at Millennium Park. There are speakers overhead, even though it's an outdoor festival. So once you get in the park and even before, you're really getting a high-level cultural experience. It is a festival. It is outside, but you feel very auditorium-y as you're walking around.
1: And that area is great. Right,
2: yeah, it sounds fantastic. Mm-hmm. So as the director of the Jazz Institute of Chicago, I would expect you're highly involved in laying the groundwork for the next generation of jazz greats. Do you run public programming and events year-round?
3: We do. So our education programs are called Jazz Links. That is a 21, almost 22-year-old program where we work with young musicians from across the city. And we've got a jam session every Wednesday every monthly on Wednesdays at the historic Jazz Showcase, where these young musicians can play with the luminaries of Chicago jazz, and they're getting a jazz education in real time on an education stage. And the bar is open, so families like coming. You know, you get this jazz showcase experience while watching these young folks learn jazz.
1: Heather, I got to tell you, listen,
2: I
1: wish that Mary and I and Rudy could be there in Chicago. We would love to. The energy alone just sitting with you would be a lot of fun to watch.
2: Yes.
1: I could tell we'd all be having a great time. But, folks, if you want, you know the date's coming this week. But if you want the times, all the information you're going to need or want, just go check out jazzinchicago.org, jazzinchicago.org. Heather, thank you very much for joining us today. Really appreciate it.
3: Thank you, guys. Thanks for all you do.
1: All right, take care.
2: Thank you. Take care. Thanks, Heather.
1: Listen,
2: how fun.
1: Exactly. But I love her passion and energy.
2: Yes.
1: You know, Mary, I was just out there in Chicago with our older son,
2: and
1: the Empire Room there at the Palmer House Hilton. A lot of jazz greats we played there.
2: Yeah, absolutely.
1: It was a tremendous place. Mm-hmm. So, Rudy, we got to get you down. So we got the Minnesota State Fair, and, you know, I don't know if you want next week. You're looking for something to do for Labor Day. Well, head on down to Chicago, okay?
4: That's a good idea.
1: There it is. 3 minutes from now, folks, after this quick sponsors break, we are going to travel the world from your own kitchen. In the house with us today, Chef Emeril Lagasse.

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2: All right, now to the segment we've been waiting for since the show started last hour. Show friend and world-acclaimed chef Emeril Lagasse is back today, everyone. Barbecues will be happening all over our country next weekend for Labor Day, and the special recipe that Chef Emeril has brought with him, I'm sure many of you will want to make. Off to that show hotline we go again today. It's time to travel the world from your own kitchen.
1: All right, well, we've been looking forward to this all day. Chef Emeril, you know Mary and I always enjoy having you on this program. Welcome back to America's number one travel radio show.
3: Well, thank you so much, guys. It's great to be back, and hope all is well with you. I know you are doing quite a bit of traveling and dining, and hope all is well.
1: All is well on our end,
2: you.
1: And the same to you as well. So listen, I'm going to go right down that path with you because, you know, before we talk barbecue, which is one of my favorite foods to travel for, I mean, Emeril, listen, how are you? We appreciate you're always busy. What's got your attention most these days?
3: Oh, well, things are great. Spending a lot of time in New Orleans, focusing on just getting a little bit better, particularly at Emeril, since the flagship, since we got awarded 2 Michelin stars. EJ is, my son is sort of running the flagship right now, which is great because it allows me to do some other projects and work with other places and, you know, with my staff in other locations. So we just opened a new Merrill, our second one in Las Vegas in the M Hotel outside of the Strip. And things have been busy. Things are great. Although, despite the very hot summer that we've had in New Orleans, the business at Emeril's particularly has been just fantastic.
1: Well, listen, that's good news. And again, you're always busy, so which we appreciate. And congratulations on the new restaurant and obviously the 2 Michelin stars. So, you know, we normally hold the recipe a bit when we do these Travel the World from Your Own Kitchen segments. But, Emeril, with you, I feel like we can break some rules around here today. So let's talk about these ridiculously tender spare ribs with the creamy Brussels sprout slaw that you brought for everyone. My sons and I love making ribs. I'm going to do that later today, in fact. Share the secret to this recipe.
3: Well, there's a couple of ways that you can do it, but this one particularly, when you want to use the grill, it's all about really the technique. And the technique is letting the ribs marinate in the, you know, I'm calling it a Kansas City rub, but you can use any barbecue rub that's out there, or you can use that BAM stuff if you want. The Kansas City rub just has a lot of spices in it, a lot of different flavors. So that's one key, as letting the ribs marinate. A couple of hours in the fridge is great. The second that I find that's really important doing it, whether you do it on the grill or whether you do it in the oven, is slow and low. So I want to have the grill that I'm using. We want to wrap those ribs in foil. We want to set them preferably on a sheet pan or a casserole pan that fits the rack of ribs. You want to put maybe a quarter of an inch of water in the bottom of that pan. Heat your grill to about, I say 350, no more than 350.
1: Okay.
3: I prefer more like 300. Like I said, slow and low is the ideal thing. You want to just put them on the grill. The water's going to create this vapor. You want to just keep them covered. Leave them in there for about an hour and a half, maybe 2 hours. Take them off the grill, let them cool a little bit, and then unwrap them. And then you can just put them back on the grill, low again, slather them with that barbecue sauce, your favorite barbecue sauce. So we'll give you a recipe for one. And boy, The slow and low makes them just so yummy and so tender. It's delicious. Now, if you don't want to do this, folks, on the grill for some reason, the other way that you can do it is in the oven, except no water. What you do is you wrap them, you season them, you wrap them, you let them sit in the refrigerator for a couple of hours so that that spice can get in there and penetrate the flavors. Then you want to put your oven on about 275, okay. No more than 300. Mm. And you want to put them in the oven for about 3 hours untouched.
2: Okay.
3: About 3 hours, you take them out, unwrap them, slather them with the sauce, put them back in for about 15, 20 minutes. And boy, you got some amazing tender ribs.
2: I love hearing you describe this. I really do, Emeril. You do this like
1: delicious.
2: No other.
1: Yeah.
2: It does. All right. So, folks listening, we're going to put that recipe up on our socials and our website, along with the creamy Brussels sprout slaw, which also looks delicious. Emeril, I'm not sure if we can go up from here, at least from Robert's point of view, but I'm going to try because I want to get to your foundation. You're, of course, so well known for your iconic TV shows, your books, all your restaurants with decades of culinary influence in New Orleans. But we have you here today. I'd love for you to talk a little bit about your foundation and the great work it's doing.
3: Well, thank you. It's about 22 years old that my wife Alden and I started. It's all about mentoring children. But right now, our legacy program that we and the board has started focusing on the last few years been these teaching gardens and edible gardens and what we call a schoolyard. We build a kitchen. We educate. We have the program. We have the curriculum. We teach the instructor or instructors the program. It's mostly for elementary, although we have some high school programs that we have built as well, particularly the one in New Orleans called NOCA, New Orleans Creative Arts. We have a full high school program there. And basically, we're beginning to be all over the country with these edible schoolyards and teaching kitchens. But there's many, many other things, Mary, that we do beside that. We're involved with Cafe Reconcile and Cafe Hope. This summer, as you guys know, the summer in places that are not so fortunate, the summer's a rough time for children to get meals because there's no school.
2: Right.
3: So the foundation we have funded over 1 million lunch meals this summer.
1: Wow.
3: For children in the greater New Orleans area.
2: A million?
3: A million.
2: Wow, congratulations.
1: So Emma,
2: wow.
1: I mean, that's outstanding work. Yeah. And, you know, even that, what I want to talk to you about to extend that, because family is an important part of life for Mary and me. I mean, our son RJ.
3: Absolutely.
1: RJ was just here on the show last hour. He does one of the more popular segments, Open Road. You just talked about earlier today that, you know, your son EJ is now there at the flagship. You got the 2 Michelin Guide stars. I think he won Young Chef of the Year. So from one dad to another, you must be so proud about what's going on. And even your daughters, you just said, you know, I don't want to leave her out because you got Merrill's there in New Orleans, another restaurant, and now in Vegas. I mean, you got to be a really proud dad.
3: I am. You know, my wife and I, we were talking last night, actually, because we read a paper that Merrill just wrote. She's a senior at Ole Miss, and she's in the hospitality business. She's really into wine. She just passed her first step of the Master Sommelier class.
1: Wow.
3: She is looking at going to Switzerland at EHL, the hospitality school of the world, to get her master's degree in hospitality. And when I open Merrill, which will be 10 years at the end of next month, the first Merrill, right around the corner from Emeril's, I named it after her because she was an influence to me, but the influence of Merrill was my travel around the world. So it's all these... It's kind of dishes from all over the world, mostly small plates.
1: Mm-hmm.
3: Anything from like Korean ribs to Mexican sweet corn to, you know, pasta dish and flatbreads. EJ, we've acquired 2 Michelin stars beside Le Chateau, 50 Best.
1: I mean, listen, we're so proud for you and for your family. And listen, we could go on and on. Unfortunately, we're going to have a hard break we have to hit. But we really appreciate you being here today to share this recipe.
3: Thank you.
1: Hearing a little bit about what's going on, getting some updates. And folks, emeralds.com will be able to have you connect with Chef Emeril Lagasse. So thank you very much. Have a great weekend, Emeril.
3: Appreciate it. I look forward to seeing you guys and being with you guys soon.
2: Yeah, I hope so. Take care. Thank you.
3: Okay, have a great day. My best to you. God bless you.
1: Take care. Thanks, Emeril. Take care. Bye-bye. You too. Bye-bye. All right, well, folks, there goes Emeril Lagasse. And again, the ridiculously tender spare ribs and creamy Brussels sprout slaw for Labor Day. Go make those and share it with us. Okay, they are now on our Facebook, and they will be on our website by Monday so you can print it. Coming up next, Rudy's going to reconnect for the right stuff. Mary and I will answer some emails later in the hour as well. Stay with us, everyone.
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1: This October 20th, Mary and I will be in Malta in the southern Mediterranean, and we're going to have a number of show fans there with us as we get ready for a 12-day cruise together. There are just two cabin suites left at this point for you to book this spectacular trip. It's happening because of our partnership with Region 7 Seas, so if you're looking to put an exclamation point on your 2026 travels with a trip that you'll remember forever, call Megan Garfield at Region today. Book this special 12-day cruise. Again, it's this October. It's aboard Seven Seas Grandeur from Malta to Athens. We're also going to Sicily, Lower Italy, Croatia, Montenegro, Turkey, and a number of other ports in Greece as well. So many of the places that we're going, their bucket list. The Regent team will deliver some of the best fun and entertainment you'll find in the cruise sector of travel, plus great food at around 10 different restaurants, all mixed with such an array of culture. 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You'll see the banner for the 2026 cruise atop the homepage. It includes the phone number for Megan as well. Make your reservation and come travel with us this October 20th through November 1st in the Southern Med. We're certainly living in interesting times, and current circumstances have made it more clear than ever that you just never know when it comes to travel. This is why we encourage you to have coverage from Travel Guard Travel Insurance. 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
4: 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Well, his name was John Chapman, but you know him as Johnny Appleseed. But he was a hard guy to know because he had no fixed address, left no diary or autobiography. So for our Write Stuff segment today, I'm honored to welcome the author Isaac Fitzgerald, whose book that's the star of our Write Stuff today because, well, even if it hadn't been a bestseller, it's notable that it was when it was published in May. Its title is American Rambler. The subtitle is Walking the Trail of Johnny Appleseed. But this is not your conventional travel book, similar to, say, Andrew McCarthy's account of walking Spain's Camino de Santiago with his son. Along with his account of this very unusual life of Johnny Appleseed, the story of the author himself, Isaac Fitzgerald, develops during the months Isaac was sleeping rough, as the Brits say, that is, largely sleeping outside under a small tent, for three seasons while trying to learn who Appleseed was. Isaac, it's nice to have you on the show. What prompted your interest in Johnny Appleseed?
6: This story, like so many of my stories, begins with my parents. I was raised in inner city Boston, but we moved out to north central Massachusetts, right near Leominster, Massachusetts, which is where John Chapman was born in 1774, so right before the beginning of the Revolutionary War. And as a child, when you find out that there's kind of some nationally known local celebrity, a person from history, you kind of become a little bit obsessed with them because they came from where you came from. Maybe you could be special too. So that was the start of it. But also my parents were very different people. My father told larger than life stories and my mother was much more pragmatic. So my father would fill my head with all sorts of tales of kind of this Disney-fied version of John Chapman, Johnny Appleseed, the legend. And my mom would kind of sit me down and tell me more the hard facts.
4: Well, I think of Johnny Appleseed, I mean, I think I'm the conventional American, as a guy who wandered around for 40 years in the early 1800s as a young adult, sprinkling apple seeds on the earth in order to provide Americans with apples to eat. But that is not really the true or full story, is it?
6: No, absolutely not. Again, the Disney-fied version is he's throwing seeds willy-nilly, and they're for apple pies and apple tarts and all these ways to feed the settlers. And I love that legend because a lot of it is based in fact. I really think of John Chapman or Johnny Appleseed as like our gentlest American saint. But underlying that legend, the facts are, one, he was actually very pragmatic. He was planting orchards. He was not just throwing apple trees wherever he could. He was doing a form of land speculation. But because of his religious beliefs, he didn't really care about accumulating wealth. So he'd often partner with a settler, plant the orchard, then keep walking. Because as you mentioned, he didn't have a home address. He was very, very much living off the land, moving from place to place. So oftentimes he would just come back seasonally to check on his orchards, or other times he would kind of forget about them altogether. So while on paper throughout his life, he accumulated a lot of land, which at the time meant a lot of wealth, in general, he was actually living this kind of almost what would look like to us like a hobo or like kind of 100 years too early heat version of his life. The other thing that is very much important to this story is that those apples were often crab apples. They were very small. Walt Whitman described them as tart enough to make a blue jay scream. And they were not for apple pies, nor apple tarts, nor even apples to feed the horses. They were all for alcohol, alcoholic cider, and this kind of brandy they made called Applejack. Also, sometimes it was used as vinegar, but that was it was a really important thing for the white colonialists that were moving westward. So it was a way of like there's an underlying capitalism to his story.
4: I'm just fascinated by the alcohol part. We just have about a minute left. He was a lot of different stories about what a weird guy is. Did he really wear a tin cup on his head? I know he was odd, but did he do that?
6: So he was odd, and he had this very peculiar kind of sect of Christianity that he believed in called Swedenborgianism, which is still around today, the Church of Jerusalem. But he did not wear a tin pot on his head. I'm sad to say that is a very, very shaky part of the legend, although there is talk of a bucket. And part of the argument there is when did people start putting handles on pots? But there is talk that he wore a bucket on his head, and that is where he kept a lot of the religious teachings that he proselytized as he walked from place to place living off the kindness of strangers, which is very much what I did in the book. So there are, again, the legends are based in facts. They've always just been stretched a little bit the same way my father liked to do with the stories he told me when I was a kid.
4: This is a fascinating book, and it's not just the story of Johnny Appleseed. Woven throughout it very subtly is Isaac Fitzgerald's story, which is almost as dramatic. The book is called American Rambler, Walking the Trail of Johnny Appleseed. Read it for Johnny Appleseed's story, also Isaac's story, and for story of small town in rural America where myths often replace history. Thank you so much for joining us.
6: Thank you so much for having me, Rudy. I appreciate you.
4: Isaac Fitzgerald is the author. We'll be right back.
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1: 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Well, for my Rudy Riff today, I want to share this with you. I've been learning a little bit of travel etiquette courtesy of Instagram. Somehow, Instagram's algorithm decided that I needed to brush up my behavior in front of others because I now receive several short daily videos instructing me on proper social behavior for a variety of occasions. One guy I follow is a proper patrician gentleman with a British accent named Edmund Harcourt. He often delivers his advice while seated in the backseat of a Rolls Royce, wearing an impeccable suit, or hanging out in what looks like a swanky London private club. Another of my new mentors, Amaya Rubinstein, is an elegant white-haired woman of a certain age who tells me, also in a crisp British accent, why I should never travel with Louis Vuitton luggage. And a third gentleman, yes, also with a British accent, named Brian Doyle, informs me I've been an absolute troglodyte when it comes to table manners. For example, I usually fold my napkin neatly and set it aside in a nice restaurant when I'm done with my meal. Wrong, says Brian. He says that tells everyone at the table I've learned my manners somewhere other than in a proper restaurant. Turns out at dinner's end, one always places one's linen napkin loosely gathered to the left of one's plate, not crumpled exactly, just as if you set it down during a conversation and never came back to it. And if you leave the table mid-meal, your napkin is to be set on your chair, not the table. That lets the staff know you're returning, and as Brian so elegantly puts it, it leaves the table undisturbed. That's a quote. The small things are the whole vocabulary, Brian says, and the people at that table speak it fluently. They read your napkin before you say a word. Who knew? I'm now instructing my dinner companions here in St. Paul, Minnesota, about proper use of dinner napkins. Mostly they seem amused, and I suppose Brian would tell me I need a better class of friends. Oh, also, never reach across a dinner table for something. Always ask that it be passed to you. And never shake hands while seated. Stand for everyone as they approach a table, and don't sit down until they are. But there's more. Never clink glasses during a toast. That's not a toast, says Brian. It's just noise. Don't reach out with your glass. Raise it to eye level and then stop. Let the gesture speak and keep your eye on the person you're toasting, not the glass. Hold that gaze through the whole toast. The moment you look at the glass instead of the person, you showed what is more important to you. Then there's my female advisor, Amaya, who made me realize I also need to know a few things to look like a gentleman, maybe even a rich one. Wealthy people, she says, never travel with Louis Vuitton or Gucci luggage. Those brands don't market to wealthy people, she says. They market to poor people who want to look rich. Better that I wear simple clothes, drive understated cars, and buy nothing with fancy logos. No big brand names that scream, look at me. Because when you have real money, you simply don't care about status anymore. Of course, Amaya, thank you very much for that. Now, I must tell you, I'm quite sure these three people have been created using artificial intelligence. They look so perfect, and their background destinations or their backgrounds are destinations I know very, very well, Monte Carlo and the Amalfi Coast. But those backgrounds, which should have moving things visible, are just still shots. Oh, and at the end of each short lesson, I'm invited to click below to receive a book on how to get rich, or at least how to look successful and maybe even wealthy. That could help you get a good table in a nice restaurant in Paris, Paris, Indiana, Paris, Illinois, maybe even Paris, France. But never mind that my new fake online friends are trying to sell me something. I really am learning a few things that may be of use as I try to better myself. For example, Mr. Harcourt says, if you're visiting a new city anywhere and meeting new people, never say, it's a pleasure, never respond to it's a pleasure to meet you with, nice to meet you too. Indeed, one should smile, look them in the eye, and say, the pleasure is mine. That creates a more memorable first impression. It reveals your subtle self-confidence, elegance, and how you carry yourself. He notes you should be intentional in every word you say, because people with the strongest presence aren't always the one who talk the most. They're the ones who understand the use of better words. Frankly, these videos are very clever ways to capture one's attention. I mean, do I want to buy a copy of The Quiet Wealth System that I can buy by clicking at the end of these Instagram posts? No. But I think you'll find me, I think you'll find I'm much more polite when you next meet me. And it would be my pleasure to meet you. You'll find more travel info by visiting our show's website, rmworldtravel.com. Stick around. We'll be right back with more travel talk.
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1: 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All right, now we're going to dive into the emails, Mary. The first one is from Tabitha, who listens to us in Miami Beach, New Jersey. Interesting. That's our Cape May affiliate, FM 102.3 WNJD Radio. Did not know there's a Miami Beach, New Jersey. Tabitha writes, I have three large dogs, and it makes travel difficult since we don't like to kennel them. Taking them with us means we have to drive, since there's no way I'm trusting any airline with the three of them. We were hoping to find a week to do a getaway this fall and mix in some days that we work remotely. Not sure if this is your jam, but heard you encouraging questions, so here's mine.
2: All right. So that's funny, Tabitha. So first of all, I love that you're there in Miami Beach, New Jersey. I bet you could win a few trivia contests with that town name. So Robert and I don't have pets. And I'd say the main reason for that is really because of what we do and all the travel that it involves. I don't think it would be fair to if we had an animal, since they'd live in a kennel more than they would with us. Right, Robert?
1: That's true, exactly.
2: So but Tabitha, we did do some checking on this question for you with places like the American Humane Society, the Best Friends Animal Society, and the National Animal Care and Control Association. And we found a place that seems, I think, quite nice and might work well for you. It's certainly worth checking out. You could drive from southern New Jersey. Go check out the Four Paws Kingdom Dog Retreat in North Carolina. They offer an impressive array of amenities designed for dogs to play and have fun, along with all sorts of great options for people. So they have premium and deluxe cabins that I think look pretty nice. So, you know, check out Four Paws Kingdom Dog Retreat and see what you think.
1: All right. Another option, Tabitha, and I'm going to stay in North Carolina since it's easy to get to from New Jersey, Asheville, North Carolina. I mean, it's beautiful year-round whenever you go. But to steal a saying from Chef Emeril, who was on with us earlier, fall, well, it takes it up a notch, right? It does. The downtown businesses, they're very

0: suggest. If you want somewhere different, perhaps a bit more exotic, Puerto Rico or the U.S. Virgin Islands, they're worth considering. You should find very good rates in late October, early November there. If staying within the continental U.S. is more to your liking, I'm sure you just heard Chef Emeril Lagasse this hour on with us. How about New Orleans, right? Go to one of his restaurants as well. You'll find great food there at any of the restaurants. You'll get a very different experience in that city than you'll find almost anywhere else in America. There's always some type of festival going on in New Orleans, right, Mary? We found that from our experiences there.
1: Yeah, I love
0: there.
1: That city.
0: And you'll find fun places to enjoy music at night, so New Orleans.
1: Yeah, and that's a great getaway for just 3 or 4 days. I also like your idea of the U.S. Virgin Islands for that time of the year, particularly November, because you can get some last-minute deals. You'd be shocked, actually, and that includes for airfare, potentially. So I would look at that. I also really like California in the fall, and I would include November in that season. So I'm going to take you west for my answer, and I'm going to suggest Carmel and Monterey in California. RJ was just out in Monterey not that long ago for a car show, and those are excellent destinations for 3 or 4 day getaways. And another one that's further down the coast, Robert, we really like Santa Barbara. It's closer to LA rather than San Francisco, but we've had great long weekends in Santa Barbara.
0: Hotel California.
1: Yep.
0: We did a live remote from there 3 years ago.
1: They've got the wharf.
0: You can walk
1: bike.
0: All around. That's a great
1: area. Very good biking city.
0: Restaurants are excellent.
1: Yeah. So
0: a lot of cultural things to do there, too.
1: Yeah. I really like Santa Barbara. But all three of these communities are walkable, and they have an excellent food scene. And just the beauty that you're going to find alongside the Pacific Coast, I love it.
0: All right.
1: So,
0: well,
1: that's my recommendation.
0: Our, well, Hayden and to Tabitha, thank you very much for your emails today. We appreciate that. We hope you go enjoy your travels and get beyond some of your restrictions that you have there. So that's where we're going to leave it for today, folks. If you have a travel question, show comment, you can connect with us as always at rmworldtravel.com. Just click on that Contact Us tab right there on the homepage. 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A programming note, next week we will be off for Labor Day holiday weekend. I hope you all have a great holiday weekend and go make those ribs that Emeril shared with us earlier. And until we are back with you 2 weeks from today live, special thanks to all of our guests who appear on the show today with Mary and me and Rudy. 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
5: News this hour from Town Hall. I'm Jason Walker. New military action between the U.S. and Iran, Richard Boyd reports.
6: The U.S. apparently knocked out Iranian mine-laying missiles on Larak Island, killing some IRGC forces in the process. Sunday night, Iran quickly responded with missiles launched at U.S. bases in Jordan. Reports from the region are that all those Iranian missiles were intercepted. The U.S. continues to stress control of the strait and preventing any new Iranian mines. Richard Boyd reporting.
5: Texas is emerging as a very powerful alternative to California, attracting residents, businesses, and investment. Here's correspondent Ken Lorman.
7: IRS data show Texas gained roughly 1.5 million residents from other states between 2012 and 2023, and that meant billions in additional household income. Census data indicate Texas led the nation in domestic migration.

0: and 2024 and 2025. University of Virginia projections suggest Texas could surpass California as America's most populous state by the late 2040s as business and energy investment continue expanding. Ken Lorman reporting.
1: One person has been killed and 15 more are missing or unaccounted for in flash flooding in the Grand Canyon. National Park Service says the body of one man has been recovered. And authorities in Nepal warning of new flooding possibly now as water levels rise in a nearby river. Residents in flood-affected districts have been urged to stay alert. Catastrophic flooding from late last week, claiming the lives of at least 800 people, 3,000 more are still missing. Ukrainian leader Volodymyr Zelensky says the death toll from a recent Russian strike, now 38. More on these stories, townhall.com.
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1: Congress may avoid another disruptive government shutdown just as lawmakers head into the campaign season.
4: The House is expected to vote next week on a Senate-passed continuing resolution to keep the federal government funded temporarily. The measure needs a two-thirds majority under House rules, but it passed the Senate with strong bipartisan support. Without an agreement, funding would expire September 30th. Supporters say the stopgap gives lawmakers time to negotiate full-year spending bills and protects federal workers from another damaging shutdown. Bob Agner reporting.
1: Young voters in Massachusetts agree 80-year-old Senator Ed Markey stumbled when asked during a debate how he uses AI. Democratic challenger Seth Moulton has made Markey's age and a call for a generational change central to his campaign for Tuesday's primary. Some Moulton supporters say the exchange showed why a new generation of leaders is badly needed. Breaking news and analysis, townhall.com. Commonwealth of Virginia removing three Confederate memorials from a public park and civic campus in Richmond.
5: The statues honor Confederate generals Thomas J. Stonewall Jackson and Governor Williams Extra Billy Smith, as well as Confederate Dr. Hunter Holmes McGuire. The state legislature approved the removals during its 2026 session. The statues are the latest in years-long efforts to purge the former Confederate capital of Confederate monuments. The statues will be preserved by the Shenandoah Valley Battlefields Foundation, which said it would relocate the monuments to battlefield sites within the Shenandoah Valley. John Scott reporting.
1: In Germany, a donkey named Freddy has attacked a couple of motorists on a roundabout. Motorists tried to secure the donkey, but Freddy had other ideas and became very aggressive. Eventually, his owner intervened and took him away. No one was hurt. More on these stories, townhall.com.
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7: Boneyard Bistro in Ventura Boulevard, a place I've been going to for about 17, 18 years since I moved to Studio City after college. And it's been in business for 20 years, and it is one of the just best places in LA to eat, in my opinion. And I'll tell you who is an advocate for this place, one Alan Estrin, producer of The Dennis Prager Show, who I ran into at Boneyard one time at a very obscure time of day. So you know he is a hardcore. He was like 3, 4 p.m. Place was empty at the time. So it's just a great spot with a great vibe. And not only does it have just some of the best beer taps, if you're into that sort of thing, a great spirit selection, but the single best bite of barbecue I've ever had in my life is when they would do the Brontosaurus bone, that bone-in, slow-cooked beef rib, the one with the giant bone sticking out where it looks like a Yabba Dabba Doo type situation. And the thing is kind of appalling to look at, but then you have a bite of it and you realize, oh, this is barbecue mecca. It's so much better than so many of the overhyped Michelin star stuff that you see on Instagram and stuff like that. It's just fantastic, just the best thing. And it's very upsetting for me to learn this place is going to close, and it's just a sign of how this city is going. I was actually down there in that exact neighborhood just last weekend at a place called the Sportsman's Lodge, which turned into a mall, and every other shop is out of business. It just, wherever you go to 3rd Street Promenade, iconic scenes in Los Angeles, the type of things that you've seen in so much B-roll and flyover shots for wherever's your sporting events when they're panning over LA. It just so much is just out of business. It's so difficult to run a business in the city. It's so difficult to live in this state because of the cost of living. And so this is some bad personal news. I felt compelled to bring it up on the show. But the thing is that this is very much related to the local politics. And there is a massive story that's going around. It's getting national attention. It's the lead story in the California Post today. We're covering it at Breitbart, of course. Is that Los Angeles Mayor Karen Bass has now directed the LAPD to stop issuing criminal citations to unpermitted street vendors. So the street vendors that operate on LA, in LA, and have to pay a permit of like, you know, it's like $30 or something for a permit. No sanitation. They don't have running water. They're not permitted. They're just camping out on the sidewalk, and they've been doing this, and they've become overnight a part of LA culture. And now both mayoral candidates in LA want to protect these things at the same time that you can't operate a honest to goodness business in the city. And this is the lessons of communism, socialism. This is what happens, is that you end up having the establishment in politics see where is the biggest voter block, and the biggest voter block likes the street vendors all of a sudden. So they're going to make life more difficult for the taxpayers, for the businesses, for the people who are actually paying into the tax base, not the ones who are operating illegally, probably with illegal alien labor, and not paying their fair share. I thought you were supposed to pay your fair share. Wasn't that something that we've been hearing about? Am I taking crazy pills here? Weren't you supposed to pay your fair share? Nope, not anymore in Los Angeles, where both candidates, Karen Bass and Nichiraman, I was tempted to play some Nichiraman videos, but it just, maybe I should. I probably should ask for this. She was at the street vendors cutting a campaign ad saying how much she loved the street vendors. And she said specifically they're an integral part of Los Angeles culture. I've lived in Los Angeles for, I guess it's over 30 years, I think. It's the 32 years or so. It is not an integral part of LA culture. It was nothing when I was growing up. High school, college, my 20s, I never once ate at a street vendor. I've never eaten at a street vendor. And I am someone who, if you get to know me, I will tell you the best hole-in-the-wall spots around town. Of course, I'm that guy. Never once went to a street vendor. I went to one taco truck that was popular for a while. But this is not an integral part of our culture. It's an integral part of their plan to get elected. And they're trying to get elected with illegal aliens who are here. They're trying to get elected with illegal voting. We know that. They're also trying to get elected with people who don't pay their fair share into the system while they put the honest-to-goodness businesses out of work. New York Post article notes this. This is an unbelievable stat. There's an estimated 50,000 vendors operating in Los Angeles. Only 687 have active vending permits as of September 2024, including just 53 food vendors. So we went from 53 to 50,000. And not all these are going to be these sort of fly-by-night things. And some of this is going to be a fad or a trend that goes away. I don't want to oversell certain things, but what I want to warn you about is that the commies are never done. They never sleep. They never take a day off. And they're always pushing further and further in this direction. And they will not rest until they have serviced every sort of obscure not civically engaged voter class so they can get them to vote, because they see them as that is their bread and butter right now. That's why I talked about earlier in the week the proposed rape rooms for the homeless people. So they can go in and do whatever they want to do in a government-funded sex facility that we pay for. And maybe if they like that sort of thing, they're going to vote for the people who put it in place. And so what they continue to do in the city is to enfranchise the criminals and disenfranchise the voters. It's not stopping. It's not slowing down. And a viral Spencer Pratt campaign is not going to stop this. And it's a shame, because this was the envy of the world, Los Angeles, California. And now we're watching this experiment in socialism and Marxism. It's just unreal. I also brought up earlier in the week how the high-speed rail is now projected to cost $127 billion and is not functional after 30 years of talk. And the guy who has championed it more than anyone else, the choo-choo train expert of our time, Gavin Newsom, is just running for president across the country, even though he's no record to stand on. So pretty remarkable, because it does not stop. I mentioned this cut. This is Senator Chris Murphy. Here's his take on the illegal immigrant invasion, cut 16.
8: The problem, according to the Trump administration, is a country that has been invaded, a country that is at risk physically because of the presence of people from other countries. That is a fake problem. That is not a real problem. Nobody likes to hear this, but immigrants, first-generation immigrants, and undocumented immigrants both commit crimes at rates lower than natural-born Americans.
7: Unreal stuff. So first of all, it's the criminals are better than Americans. Remember that. It's not just that the illegal alien invasion is not happening. Actually, the illegal aliens are better than you, and they're better than your kids. Your kids are criminals. You're a criminal. The illegal aliens, they're blessing us with their presence. And you should be grateful that an illegal alien has come in here and migrated to our country, maybe brought drugs, maybe he's going to drive up cost of rent, drive down wages for Americans. We're lucky to have all of them. It's not just that we accept it or we're going to ignore it. It's that you're being lied to by people like me, people who are conservative Republicans, who are telling you we're being invaded. We have the weakest, most lax border in the entire country. And the more this guy talks like this, this is a huge political advantage for conservatives and Republicans. This was the animating issue for conservative Republican voters over the last decade plus. It certainly is our number one issue at Breitbart News, and it has been. It's part of why we're so prominent, is that we were the ones who pointed this out. Not to mention, all this does is service the cartels. He's doing a campaign ad for the cartels, who not only bring drugs, etc., up to our border, they smuggle human beings, young women. More young women will be raped because of this stuff. And so that, to me, is what is noteworthy, is that they are not reeling in woke one. Woke one was crazy, as AOC says. But actually, woke two is crazier. And to be in denial that we're being invaded right now by illegal aliens because we left the border open, is something that is so, it's a lie. He knows what's happening, and he's still willing to lie about it. Why? Because he wants to continue to service his voter base, which he believes is pro-illegal alien and thinks illegal aliens are better than Americans. All right, just 2 weeks before his tragic assassination on September the 10th, conservative leader and my personal friend Charlie Kirk sat down for one of his final interviews to wrestle with a timeless question. Does God still speak today? That conversation became the foundation for the powerful and provocative new documentary, Can You Hear Me Now? It explores prophecy, faith, scripture, history, and the role believers are called to play in our culture today. Follow director Matthew Thayer's investigation examining the evidence, weighing today's most prominent prophetic voices against scripture, history, political, and scientific scrutiny. Rather than asking you what to think, the film invites you to examine the evidence, consider the biblical foundations, and reflect on what it all means for believers living in today's culture. If you appreciate thoughtful conversations about faith, history, and the public square, I know you're going to love this film. And if you pre-order it now, you actually get a free DVD. The website, canyouhearmenowfilm.com. 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And if you get it now, you get that free DVD, which is very cool. I'm planning a bunch of Charlie Kirk tributes coming up for a couple of weeks. I will share some of that with you guys. I got a big speech that I'm giving on it, and we're going to have some. Well, can't say enough about Charlie. canyouhearmenowfilm.com. 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

so many stories this week where I can't totally tell if they're real or fake. Now, all of a sudden, both LA mayoral front-running candidates think that the businesses that are actually paying in the tax base, complying with code, do all the sanitation, comply with all of LA's enormous litany of regulations, they're the problem, and the good guys are the street vendors who are basically just stealing. That's happening in real life. We also had this story earlier in the week where we discussed that perhaps a sex room or a rape room for the homeless, that's in LA as well. We don't have to go too much further to get to the next story that I can't believe is real, but I have to play this. I have to show this, and I want to put this up on the screen so you guys see this is legit. This is from NBC News in San Diego, and I'm going to use the word fart here liberally in this section. I'm just saying this because, you know, those of you who are holdovers from Dennis Prager's audience, when he was in this time slot, Dennis would always say toots because he didn't like to say farts. You remember that, Sean? You know that. He would say cow toots when we were talking about emissions for greenhouse gases. And I would always get confused. And then I would remember, oh, yeah, he doesn't like saying fart. So he says toot. So that's his thing. That's not my thing. So I want to say what this is. I'm reading this headline. A gas station for farts. This Georgia teacher says it's a classroom win-win. Okay, so it's Georgia. Just in a San Diego newspaper. Why do I have this? Very strange. Okay, so this is Atlanta. Okay, so not all the crazy stuff is in L.A. But a 36-year-old teacher named Candy Sydney Browning, okay, all right, interesting. She has now created a gas station, specifically a spot where her second-grade students can go relieve themselves. And she says this because she is a weak stomach, and she cannot take it. And so she has now come up with a corner of the room where students can go over to a little area, just go get up, you go over there, you do your business, and then you come back, and that's just it. Guys, I don't know if our kids are in good hands. So this is one of these ones where I start going through a process, and she should go through this process. Now, why do you think of all the hundreds of millions of teachers on Earth that have ever lived have never tried such a thing? Do you think perhaps that it's, first of all, disgusting? Like little Billy just farted over there. So little Cindy's going to go over there and go stand in little Billy's fart and then do her own fart, which is just revolting. And every time the kid gets up to fart, all the other kids going to point and laugh because this is the second grade we're talking about. Hey, look, there's a farter right over there. He's going over there to fart. Do you think this could be more or less distracting? What do you do? Do you have to like turn? Are they going to have like a green, yellow, red system where it's clear over here? Like yellow, fart at your own risk. Red, do not. Someone just farted. Don't come over here, or you're going to be the one barfing like Miss Browning. I can't believe this is real life, but it's just, the thought process is really what is got me compelled about this story. Is that why wouldn't you think through? Could this possibly work? And why am I Miss Browning, the one who came up with this after millennia of educational by forefathers? I'm the one who came up with this idea. And so I just thought it felt worth mentioning because I do feel like we've all gone collectively nuts. And I think this is just the latest example. The other biggest example, the scarier example of us going collectively nuts is the Lindsay Clancy case, which the jury's been set, 9 women on the jury. So we'll be keeping an eye on that. And I had a lawyer friend reach out yesterday, and she gave me a pretty compelling case why she thinks Clancy could get off, specifically because of Massachusetts laws. I get into a lot of detail on this in my latest podcast with Emma Jo Morris, which will come out on Sunday. We spend a lot of time, but I'll give you a minute or two on it here. But it is very relevant that, first of all, she was not diagnosed with the postpartum psychosis. So all this chatter that she was not diagnosed, which means whatever med she was on, whatever drug she was getting, maybe there wasn't some sort of crazed doctor who prescribed all of it. So that's what's really interesting here, is that people wanted to blame the drugs, wanted to blame Big Pharma. I'm thinking of Candy Owens, among others. And maybe that wasn't it. Maybe it wasn't at all. First of all, she might have gotten all the drugs illegally, given them to herself. Who knows? But also, the fact of the matter is that she did not have this condition diagnosable. But all of that is probably irrelevant in the Massachusetts court she's in. So if they can demonstrate, her defense team can demonstrate that she was psychotic, even if it was undiagnosed, in a way that convinces the jury, then she could get a not guilty verdict. So there is so many elements here because of the nature of the legal system in Massachusetts
that really could alleviate her from any sort of criminal responsibility for this. And it's very scary because it also will, I think, legitimize a lot of these lunatics that we're seeing online. And I'm running out of time, but I'll play a cut when we get back of a woman who goes completely nuts on GB News, which is the upstart, slightly right of center news organization in the UK. But I'm going to tell you her background in American politics when I play this crazy cut, and is not going to surprise you, but it will freak you out. Let's play. Well, I got to take a break. We'll be right back.

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7: When I was feeling the stress of too much credit card debt, I looked at two different options, debt settlement and debt management. They may sound the same, but guess what? They're not. Debt settlement seemed like a quick fix, but I found out it would destroy my credit, create tax headaches, and hit me with huge fees. They actually told me to stop paying my bills. No way, not me. Then I turned to a debt.
8: SRN News, I'm Jason Walker. New military action between the U.S. and Iran. Richard Boyd reports.
9: The U.S. apparently knocked out Iranian mine-laying missiles on Larak Island, killing some IRGC forces in the process. Sunday night, Iran quickly responded with missiles launched at U.S. bases in Jordan. Reports from the region are that all those Iranian missiles were intercepted. The U.S. continues to stress control of the strait and preventing any new Iranian mines. Richard Boyd reporting.
8: One person has died, as 15 others are missing and unaccounted for in a flash flood in the Grand Canyon. National Park Service says the body of one person has been recovered. And authorities in Nepal warning now of new flooding as water levels rise there in a key river. Death count there at least 800. This is SRN News.
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17: 858-535-1210. Protest in Camarillo, California. So this is the thing. They're not better than us, the illegal aliens. They're worse, in fact, on average. So not all of them, but on average, they're worse. And you want to act like voter fraud is not happening. Guys, do we have my Spanberger clip that I was trying to set aside here? I pulled this, cut 20. Let's play cut 20. This is the governor of Virginia, who, remember, ran as a moderate.
18: Virginia is among the plaintiffs in this specific case. How confident are you this latest ruling will hold up against potential challenge by the Trump administration?
19: Well, certainly I know that Virginia and so many other states are going to continue to challenge the president's effort to take away a trusted and safe mechanism for people to make their voices heard and for people to vote. In Virginia, we have a safe, a secure, and a strong vote by mail program. And certainly we also have 45 days of early in-person voting as well. The continued attacks that we're seeing from the Trump administration is really just an effort to get people fearful, to get people to stay home, and in many cases to eliminate what is a valid, safe, secure way for people to be able to make their voices heard and to vote.
17: She's just machine gunning words there, but did you catch that she said we have a 45-day window for in-person voting, which is trusted and safe? Is there a soul on earth who thinks it's trusted and safe to vote for 45 days? Do we think, this is the question, do you believe voting over a 45-day window makes it more or less likely there'll be election improprieties? Isn't that a simple question? over, let's say, a one-day window or maybe even a two-day window? What if we did 2 days? What do you think is more secure, one or two or 45? The answer is not 45, and none of you actually believe that. And that's why, and when we talk about elections right now, and it's on everyone's mind, can the Republicans make a comeback because the stakes are so high? It's just going to be investigation bonanza, one after the next. Friends and family are going to get roped into all sorts of investigation for all of you if we lose this midterm election. But this is one of the things that are on people's mind. We did not get the Save America Act or any sort of facsimile through. And so it shows a signal that maybe, perhaps, we could have done a little bit more with the power that we've had. And that is something the voters are not going to miss. Kamala Harris is also now, all of a sudden, on the voter fraud talking point train. Let's play this cut. This is from townhall.com, where I saw this one. Do we have this cut now, guys? I don't know what it is on my sheet. 21.
20: Let's just see. This week, the United States Supreme Court backed up the president's agenda. He's trying to make it more difficult for you to vote by mail. By the way, he votes by mail for Mar-a-Lago, but he doesn't want you to vote by mail because he knows you're paying attention. Context is so important. Gas prices are up. Food prices are up. He got us in a war that the American people don't want, and he is worried he is going to lose the midterms. We are 2 months away from the midterms. Get out and vote. Let's get everyone out to vote. They are cheating. They are trying to cheat.
17: We're the cheaters. Okay. First of all, voting by mail because he's campaigning all over the country, there are some legitimate reasons. You know, who is so good on this was Hugh Hewitt. Hugh Hewitt 20 years ago was saying, if everyone's going to be voting by mail, we got to vote by mail. If people listened to Hugh 20 years ago, we would have had a much better mail-in voting apparatus built by Republicans, but we didn't. We insisted that, you know, well, we should go away from mail-in voting, which I agree with completely, but it doesn't mean we shouldn't build the infrastructure. I personally vote by mail because I'm in California. It's super easy to vote by mail. And the reason why I vote by mail is because I work a lot on election day and I love to go to the polls. It's fun. It's a privilege to exercise my right. But I end up using the time for work. And why? Because that's the system. But if that system changes and we don't vote by mail as easy as we do now, then I'll go to the polls and that'll be fine too. So it's just such an insane argument. But the good folks at Town Hall made a great observation on X the Everything app. This is a 47-second long video, and those of you who only heard the audio, the visuals, 15 cuts. There are 15 cuts in the 47-second video, and I don't think it's for effect. I think that she just can't speak properly. I think that's her thing, and this definitely looks like she may have gotten into the rosé before this, but that just always... Is she just one of those people who looks like she's always had a glass of rosé at lunch, or is she really buzzed? Okay, back on immigration for a second. ICE arrested several previously convicted non-citizens this week. Mark Wayne Mullen reached out to Breitbart News for this exclusive, and he labels some of these people, including Manuel Victoriz Alzola, convicted in Miami on 3 counts of sexual acts related to a child. Jeffrey Rivera Vargas, convicted of kidnapping and rape in Franklin County, Ohio. Diego Miguel Juan of Guatemala, convicted of distributing child pornography in Iowa. Vladimir Morel from the Dominican Republic, convicted of robbery, unlawful firearm use, and drug distribution in Pennsylvania. Ronald Alberto Aguiar Contreras of El Salvador, convicted of first-degree assault in Baltimore. So this is all across the country. We continue to round up the people who are not sending, they're not sending their best, and we're rounding them up. Now, do we want more? Do we want more deportations? Do we want to accelerate that? Of course we do. That would be great. But at least we have an administration that takes it seriously versus the alternative, which is literally saying the illegal aliens are better than Americans, which is what Chris Murphy says. They keep saying the quiet part out loud. This has been the big gift of the Hassan Piker news cycle. Is they're finally starting to say what we all knew that they believed? I'll tell you, I've said this on the show many times and I'll say it many more times. I tend to have a relatively calm demeanor relative to my space in conservative activism, talk radio, etc. But people would look at me like I was a lunatic when 10 years ago I was saying, I actually think the Democrats and the left hate this country. And I think that the stuff they're doing is because they really don't like the American value system and they don't like the American people. And then now I feel like that's the mainstream view of most conservative Americans. And it's because they're embracing people like Hassan Piker. And do we have this cut? I thought I had a good Piker. Here we go. Cut 14 from 2022, but it just resurfaced. Play it.
21: What I don't understand is why you claim you're brave. I say I hate America all the time. A lot of want to kill me over that take. But at least I say it with my fucking chest. People will be like, Hassan, you hate America. I'm like, yeah, I do. I do hate America. People will be like, Hassan, you hate cops. I say, yeah, I do. Why? I'm not a...
17: He hates America and he hates cops. Okay? So this is someone who's been embraced. This guy is running the Democrat Party right now. You know, there's this report. I didn't verify. I was too good to check. But like Chuck Schumer's like in Europe now. He's just gone. And so we got Mitch McConnell is in the hospital. He has to do the hostage video where he has literally has today's newspaper out. So he is proof of life. And then Chuck Schumer is out of the country completely. They are abdicating. They are allowing Hassan Piker and Abdul El-Sayed and Zohra Mamdani to take over their party. They're running their party and they don't like this country. And then you have Debbie Dingell, who's been in the Congress for 7 million years, if you include her husband, who won't distance herself from Piker and Syed. It's so scary. It's so scary. But perhaps we can use this as our advantage and fend off the left and have a historic midterm. I promised a Lindsey Clancy clip, and I like to keep my word to all of you. This is so wild. This is a Lindsey Clancy defender on GB News. Play cut 18, guys. Do we got a 18?
0: She had a nanny, and she's still complaining that she needed help. She could not have got more help from the system that she already have received. This is a murderer who strangled her children one by one. One of the boys ran away, and she chased him down and killed him.
2: What you just said was absolutely disgusting.
0: Thank you.
2: You should be ashamed of yourself.
0: Thank you.
2: And you can hear that he's not. Do you know why the woman is in a wheelchair? Did you even notice that she's
0: couldn't
2: in a wheelchair?
0: Couldn't care less. She's a murderer.
2: Because she jumped out the window after this happened.
0: So she should have. I'd have pushed her.
2: Be quiet, because they did. I've had it with you.
0: Oh my God!
2: And you're commended.
0: They're going to kill their children.
17: Not a good look. Not a good look. This is a person named Lori Watkins, and she is actually a Democrat strategist who worked for Barack Obama. So that's where we're at, guys. I got to say, I got my eye on you, millennial white women. Unbelievable. And I'm married to one, so I got credibility here. I've seen him up close, personal. I don't know what is going on here. The woman mechanically, methodologically, premeditatedly murdered her children in front of the other children. And these people can't get to TikTok fast enough. I play a cut on the Emma Jo Morris podcast that comes out Sunday of a woman who is just one of these in this latest series of people who set up their camera to record themselves having a meltdown. So they set up the camera, then they perform the meltdown. They post it to TikTok on behalf of Lindsey Clancy. Just remarkable. I can't believe this is actually what's happening in American life, and it is. I don't know. Maybe Chris Murphy's right. Maybe actually the illegal aliens are better. I take it back after watching this stuff. Another point that I made earlier in the week that I think is really important is that how we need to get really steer far away from the race stuff. We need to go really into lean heavily into American. An American is an American. And we need to drop the hyphenated American stuff, stop focusing on race so much. And I think this is backed up by this cut that I saw on Don Lemon's podcast, where Don Lemon feels unencumbered because he's been fired from CNN. And this is how he's talking these days. Cut 15.
22: I can say whatever the I want. I can say that. I could never say that. I could never do that in corporate media. I could never do what I did today in corporate media by saying, look, I'm going to tell you, I feel the spirit of Malcolm X coming over me. This issue is a white people problem right now. This is not just rich against poor, because most people who voted for Donald Trump are not rich. These are white people, co-opted, poor, and working class white people who put this man in office. And if I had said that, on corporate media, oh my gosh, you're a race baiter. Anchors shouldn't be saying that. Now I say whatever I want, and I tell the truth. And that's how we got here, and that's why the Lemon Media Network, I believe, is growing.
17: The Lemon Media Network. Okay. It's growing because why? We're going to start the race war. There's a lot of white people in this country also, and I just like when they speak this plainly, though, because we know that there is this massive anti-white sentiment running through the Democrat Party. You can see it. You can see the people who are prioritizing their policies. You can see the way they talk about white people. But it's nice when you have these cuts, because then it makes me a white person when I say this thing, that I really think there is this huge anti-white bias here for half the country. And really, a lot of Republicans have been too tolerant of it as well. I think they've leaned into some of the DEI stuff that's gone on. And so when you see these cuts, you got to mark it down. You got to note this. They're being open about it. They don't like the whites. It's a white people problem. All right. The summer marks 3 years since the Dobbs decision. Since then, the total number of abortions has gone up each year. Greater access to telehealth and abortion pills in the mail have made these avenues for abortion cheap and easy to get, and that's very scary. It's horrifying. Medication abortions account for more than 60% of abortions. That number is only going to grow from here. 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

0: Shout out to the team. And that team is Greg Evan, Sean McConnell, Roger Wicker Jr., Rick Locke, Garrett Jolly, Matt Sybil, Ricky Lopez, Misty Callahan, John Cascio, and Daniel West. Cool show coming up on Monday. I'm going to be the RJC, Republican Jewish Coalition event. I'll be live there. My friend Scott Jennings will be there, too. So we'll be seeing him. Scott's a great guy, by the way. I really enjoy Scott. He is a very efficient, effective communicator and worker. And I like being his colleague. And I will not tell you if we talked about whether or not he's going to be press secretary. I'm going to hold that back. Maybe in the coming days I'll share if I have any insight on that. Do we have the picture of Nichiraman's sidewalk of the crosswalk that she built? Because this is, okay, we got this. It's the Nichiraman, which does sound like a dish that you might get from one of her beloved street vendors. Oh man, I got to get that Nichiraman. Yeah, it's really good with the chili crisp on it. Is it? That's what it sounds like. It just, that's, she got a name that sounds like a dish of food that you would get. So in the Los Feliz neighborhood of LA, she is touting that, I'm going to read this tweet from the Everything app. Los Feliz Neighborhood Council alerted our office in late 2025 to the need for a crosswalk at Sunset Drive and Bates Street, which has just been completed. And this is a picture that we're showing on the screen. They painted the yellow lines on the street. So I will tell you that this was sent to me from an apocryphal account. So maybe there's something to this. That is, this is like a burner account for her. This is not a real account. So maybe if this is wrong, please tell me. But this looks pretty official, and I got fooled that this is fake. But it looks like they spent a year painting some lines on a crosswalk. And it's got 3 million views on the Everything app, and it doesn't seem like anyone's objecting to it. So, but this is it. 1 year to paint the crosswalk yellow, and there's still cracks in the crosswalk. It looks like maybe they added a little new concrete, but maybe not new concrete. I think they power washed it and they added some paint, and this is what they're touting. And this is the person who could be in charge of Los Angeles coming up, or we're going to be stuck with Karen Bass, who let half the city burn down. So that is scary, scary stuff. All right, a couple of serious items. I'll throw one quick one out that I actually saw retweeted by my friend Scott from Bloomberg. Oil flows through the Strait of Hormuz have recovered to around 2/3 pre-war levels, limiting the Iran war's impact on global crude prices. And this is according to Goldman Sachs' data, which is fascinating, interesting to note. In the Iran war is, you know, not gone exactly according to plan, but I want to update you on positive developments in that regard. I mentioned earlier in the show I was going to share with you Howard Lutnick's theory about the Canada trade war, and I think this is really important, so I'm sharing it now. Cut 17, please.
1: And then you have Alberta has an independence resolution. These are elections in October. So he's making this a political thing for Canada. And my guess will be, as soon as his elections are over, you're going to see a plane full of Canadian negotiators flying down and go, come on, come on, we'll give it to you before your election. This, we're just being used by them, right? That's what happened. That's why it ended. It didn't happen for math. The math was sensational. It was a great deal that we shook hands on.
0: Well, that checks out, right? So Mark Carney is all of a sudden the toughest anti-Trump force in the world, other than maybe Xi Jinping. And Lutnick's explanation is, yeah, he's trying to win their by-elections, their midterm elections, which are coming up in a month and a half. So that's it. That's what it's about. And that explains the Canada trade war and all the tough rhetoric that's going on. I don't have any flood updates today, but it's still devastating. Xi Jinping convened the Politburo for an emergency meeting in China to deal with the Tibet-Nepal flooding. I will tell you, Xi Jinping is horrific at damage control and crisis management. You guys might have heard of a little thing called the COVID-19 coronavirus pandemic. Xi Jinping did not handle that very well. And they're also lying about the death toll. Does that ring a bell? They're claiming, Chinese government is claiming that only a few people have died so far from the flood. Obviously not true. It's thousands of people. It'll be thousands more probably when this thing is all said and done, but still devastating there. But Xi Jinping is on the case. So if that is a comfort to some of you, then you and I do not share the same worldview. All right. And I will mention also CNN is taking some flack because they used a photo of a Dolly Parton impersonator instead of an actual photo of Dolly Parton in one of their tributes. I just find that to be unbelievable that the fake news media truly is the enemy of the people. And they even besmirched Dolly Parton. Okay, good. The guy's got the cut for me. This is just unbelievable. Clearly not her. And it just, I don't know how you fall for that stuff. I did not get to my Jelly Roll stuff. We're running out of time. And I had, let's play cut 19, Rosie Love and Jelly Roll. Let's see. Let's try this. Cut 19, guys.
2: I love this Jelly Roll guy. Little shout out to you. Back out, you Jelly. And you are killing it on this, mister. You could do this if you want. I know you got a big music thing going on and a lot in your life right now, but the door is open for you, Jelly Roll.
0: We need more Jelly Roll. She got the exact opposite take of me. No, we need less Jelly Roll. It's funny. I watched a little bit of his monologue for his last Kimmel hosting gig, and he was making fun of the writing staff for being fascist and Antifa. Or, I'm sorry, not fascist. Being the Antifa types. All right, go in peace of love and serve the Lord.
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3: News this hour from Town Hall. I'm Jason Walker. One person is dead and 15 more are missing, maybe feared dead, in flash flooding in the Grand Canyon. National Park Service, says the body of a 46-year-old man has been recovered. And authorities in Nepal now say the flooding has taken the lives of at least 900 people, more than 3,000 still missing in Nepal and Tibet. Centers for Medicare and Medicaid Service blocking a huge sum of money and potentially improper lab payments. Labs billed Medicare $1.6 billion per test that were never performed. There are growing calls for a new overhaul of America's welfare system. Here's Ken Lorman.
4: 30 years ago, a Republican-led Congress and President Bill Clinton required work for key benefits and gave states more control. Supporters say the results were dramatic. Adults receiving welfare fell from more than 4.4 million in 1995 to about 570,000 in 2024. Now, many Republicans want to extend work requirements across federal assistance programs for non-disabled adults with independence, not dependency, as the goal. Ken Lorman reporting.
3: Primary season is winding down.
5: The state of Massachusetts will hold its primary on Tuesday. Then after Labor Day on Tuesday, September 8th, New Hampshire voters head to the polls. Wednesday, September 9th, Rhode Island holds its primary contests. And finally, Delaware will hold its primary on Tuesday, September 15th, ahead of the midterms in November. Laura Winters reporting.
3: Tragedy in Columbia, South Carolina.

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1: 888-971-SAGE, 888-971-7243. I am Larry Elder. 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Treasury Secretary Scott Bessent says Iran is panicking. Has Hassan Piker finally, at last, become a liability for the Democrats? AOC rejoins the National Democratic Socialists of America after saying she was just belonging to the local New York chapter. Abdul El-Sayed blames the United States for, wait for it, creating terrorism. It's our fault. Bill Maher says the real problem in America is hate. And just whose fingerprints were found at the scene of the crime? Stephen A. Smith calls out the left for ducking his show. Stephen A., welcome to my world. John Eastman lost his license to practice law because he dared to represent Donald Trump and make arguments the California Bar Association thought unwarranted, and therefore they took away his license. I got a question. Will Philadelphia DA Larry Krasner lose his license for suggesting the White House ballroom should be blown up? Two Pennsylvania residents allegedly die of measles because they were unvaccinated. Some are blaming RFK Jr. Nick Shirley mic drops on a New York Times reporter over the Stop Nick Shirley Act. All of this and more, 888-971-SAGE, 888-971-7243. Feel free to call. I want to begin with the story about the two people in Philadelphia, in Pennsylvania, who died of measles. They were unvaccinated. Here is a headline, NBC News. Two unvaccinated people die of measles in Pennsylvania outbreak, health officials say. They are the first measles-related deaths in the U.S. this year. That's NBC. Here's CNN. One of two measles-related deaths of unvaccinated people in Pennsylvania was an infant. Subheadline, they marked the first U.S. deaths related to measles reported in 2026. The article says that Robert F. Kennedy Jr., head of HHS, called Pennsylvania Governor Josh Shapiro to offer federal staff to help. Shapiro said he declined because he thought the state could manage it. He also told Kennedy that he thought the disinformation Kennedy spread about vaccines was having repercussions. Quote, there's real life consequences to spreading misinformation. There's real life consequences to scaring people and not relying on actual doctors and actual medical professionals to provide unbiased information to parents so that we can make reasonable decisions for our kids. Close quote, Shapiro said in a news briefing. There's another article. This is on MS Now, also affectionately known on the Larry Elder Show as BS Now. Headline, calls for Kennedy's ouster grow as two unvaccinated people die of measles in Pennsylvania. Subheadline, RFK Jr.'s lies and conspiracy theories are making Marylanders sick. Senator Angela Alsobrook said, adding, Kennedy must resign or be fired, end of quote. All right. Can we just unpack this a little bit? I'm holding in my baby brown libertarian fingers an article from NPR, April 7, last year. Headline, Health Secretary RFK Jr. endorses the MMR vaccine, stoking fury among his supporters. He wrote a long post, Kennedy did, on X. Quote, the most effective way to prevent the spread of measles is the MMR vaccine. He also said he instructed the Center for Disease Control to, quote, supply pharmacies and Texas-run clinics with needed MMR vaccines, close quote. This is Senator Kennedy at his confirmation hearings, number 83.
2: I would like to get my time back. The nominee wrote a book saying that people had been misled into believing that measles is a deadly disease. He's trying now to play down his role in Samoa. That's not what the parents say. That's not what Governor Green says. It's time to make sure that we blow the whistle on actually what your views are. At least we're starting.
0: We need to move
3: Senator,
0: on.
3: I support the measles vaccine. I support the polio vaccine. I will do nothing as HHS secretary that makes it difficult or discourages people from taking either
2: of those anybody vaccines. Who believes that ought to look at the measles book you wrote saying parents have been misled into believing that measles is a deadly disease. That's not true.
1: Now, despite the fact that he says he's in favor of the measles vaccine, in favor of the polio vaccine, here is the news report about these two people who were unvaccinated for measles. Number 68.
4: Is out of Pennsylvania. Two people have died of measles, according to the state's health department. Officials confirm both were not vaccinated. The deaths mark the first time measles-related fatalities in the U.S. this year and the first in Pennsylvania in over three decades. Joining us now, NBC News medical reporter Erica Edwards. Erica, the first measles deaths in Pennsylvania in 35 years. What's the state of the outbreak there right now?
5: Yeah, this is really a tragic development, Christine. We don't know much about the circumstances surrounding these deaths, only that these people had not been vaccinated against measles, according to the state's health department. The people had lived in Lancaster County.
1: Let me interject something here. We don't know much about the circumstances of these two deaths, she said, only that they were unvaccinated. Please proceed.
5: Measles, according to the state's health department. The people had lived in Lancaster County, which has seen a majority of measles cases in the state with a fast-growing and accelerating outbreak. As of Tuesday, 393 cases have been confirmed in the state, 86 diagnosed in the past week alone. We know that so far 70 people have had to be hospitalized in the state. And just as a reminder, you know, these mark the fourth and fifth deaths from measles. Since the beginning of 2025, three people died of measles last year, an adult in New Mexico, and two little girls in Texas. Christine.
4: Over 2,500 cases reported across the U.S. this year. What's leading to the rise in measles cases? Is it the rise in people who are using religious exemptions and personal exemptions to not vaccinate their children?
5: That's certainly playing a big role. You know, this comes at a time when more parents than ever are actively avoiding vaccines for their children. During the last school year, CDC data shows that 4.2% of kindergartners, that's about 155,000 kids, had at least one vaccine exemption, up from 3.6% the previous school year. The number of kids getting the MMR vaccine in Lancaster County, where those deaths occurred too, has been falling steadily from 95.5% in 2017 to a low of 87.6% last school year. I should also point out that earlier this month, President Donald Trump signed that executive order meant to drive down the number of vaccines recommended for children. That move, of course, drew wide criticism from pediatricians and public health experts, Christine.
4: Certainly a tragic development.
1: Okay, so the beginning of that clip, she says, we don't know much about the circumstances. All we know is that these two people had not been vaccinated, right? So here's RFK Jr. talking about how the governor of Pennsylvania, Josh Shapiro, is not giving him any information. Number 66.
6: We're trying to get information about those two casualties. According to a statement that was released by the Lancaster County Commissioner today, they cannot find any measles deaths in Lancaster County. And they complained that the governor will not give them that information. The CDC tried to get that information from the governor yesterday, and the state is refusing to cooperate.
1: Now, the Lancaster County Commissioner, where these deaths took place, spoke with the coroner. And the coroner never said that these people died because of measles. They were unvaccinated. Number 67.
7: The governor was in Lancaster County yesterday, came to Women's and Babies Hospital, LGH Penn Medicine Hospital, along with the Pennsylvania Department of Health and others. Commissioner Yoder was there and made announcement that there was two individuals who died. I think the terminology was measles associated or something like that, deaths. But the underlying assertion in that was that they died from measles. That certainly was what was communicated in the press. We had many inquiries from the press. There was much interest locally and nationally, and also from members of the public, our constituents. And I think it was reported that these were the first measles deaths in the U.S. in 35 years. Alice can correct me if I'm wrong, but I think that's what was reported. So it was a big deal. And I think there is transparency owed around that. There was
1: more on this about whether or not these deaths were related to measles, which is how it was reported.
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1: 888-971-SAGE, 888-971-7243. I am Larry Elder. We are Salem News Channel. After all these stories of these two people who died from measles, they were not vaccinated, calls for RFK Jr. to resign because he's been spreading disinformation about the MMR vaccine. Never mind, at his confirmation hearing, he said he supported the vaccine for measles, supported the vaccine for polio. So, this is the Lancaster County Commissioner, Pennsylvania, who spoke with the coroner about these two deaths. And the story took a bit of a twist. Please.
7: The governor was in Lancaster County yesterday, came to Women's and Babies Hospital, LGH Penn Medicine Hospital, along with the Pennsylvania Department of Health and others. Commissioner Yoder was there and made announcement that there was two individuals who died. I think the terminology was measles associated or something like that, deaths. But the underlying assertion in that was that they died from measles. That certainly was what was communicated in the press. We had many inquiries from the press. There was much interest locally and nationally, and also from members of the public, our constituents. And I think it was reported that these were the first measles deaths in the U.S. in 35 years. Alice can correct me if I'm wrong, but I think that's what was reported. So it was a big deal, and I think there is transparency owed around that. There was no information released about the two individuals other than that they were unvaccinated. And the law does allow for information to be released. It can be released without identifying the individuals, but providing some demographic background information, age, that sort of thing. So because of the, obviously there's a lot of interest in that. Obviously sound like very tragic cases. I reached out to the coroner's office. Now, under the law, anyone who dies of a communicable disease in Lancaster County, that means measles in this case, that would have to be reported to the coroner's office. And I had spoke at length yesterday with a senior member of the coroner's staff, and spoke at length this morning with the coroner himself, and they have zero cases of measles death. They have one patient, and the coroner spoke about this in the press, but had one patient who died with measles.
1: Let me interject here. They have zero cases of measles death. Never mind this business about these people died because they had measles and they were unvaccinated. Zero cases of measles death, despite these screaming headlines and calls for RFK Jr. to resign. Continue.
7: One patient, and the coroner spoke about this in the press, but had one patient who died with measles, not of measles. We don't know if the state is counting that patient as one or not, and we know nothing about the other. And so I reached out to LGH Penn Medicine yesterday and again this morning. I reached out to the governor's office. I've received no responses from any of them. Brian Pasquale, our director of public safety, just talked to him. He doesn't have any information.
1: Excuse me. So he reaches out to the governor. No response. Because it didn't fit the script. They want these two people to have died from measles, to have not been vaccinated. One of them was an infant, so presumably the parent was around when RFK Jr. was allegedly spreading his disinformation. So they want them to have died from measles. No evidence whatsoever, at least so far. I contacted the governor's office. They didn't get back to me. Please continue.
7: So I think that it is totally fair when a governor comes to the county and makes an announcement such as this, and there's huge media interest, to provide some transparency around this. And I think it is also, if we were in a functioning system, you would have many journalists, rather than just sort of repeating uncritically the line that there were two deaths from Lancaster County, they would ask for some corroborating information. And I'm open to the, of course, I'm open to the idea that this did in fact happen, and perhaps someone, as the coroner has said, there's a possibility that someone contracted measles here and passed away outside the county, and it was reported to another county coroner. I think that's an unlikely probability. There's also some other unlikely possible scenarios. But if those are the cases, it's incumbent upon the people who had the press conference to relay that information. It is obviously a huge story. It's a big deal. You don't get to just say that this happened and then everything else around it is top secret. You need to articulate enough details for people to know, and then for people, for us to be able to communicate with our constituents, and for people to be able to make decisions based on that information.
1: Now, you see, this is why President Trump has popularized the expression fake news, and why the news media, respect for the news media, is so low. Let me read you these headlines again. This is BS Now. Calls for Kennedy's ouster grow as two unvaccinated people die of measles in Pennsylvania. This commissioner says there's no evidence whatsoever that these people died of measles. I contacted the coroner. He never said it. I contacted the governor's office. He never said it. In fact, they won't even get back to me. That's MS Now. This is CNN. Headline. One of two measles-related deaths of unvaccinated people in Pennsylvania was an infant. And here is NBC News. Two unvaccinated people die of measles in Pennsylvania outbreak, health officials say. Health officials did not say that, because this commissioner talked to the coroner. He never said it. Meanwhile, RFK Jr. being pounded. I gave him a piece of my mind, said the Pennsylvania Governor Josh Shapiro. Here's RFK Jr. again, number 66.
6: We're trying to get information about those two casualties. According to a statement that was released by the Lancaster County Commissioner today, they cannot find any measles deaths in Lancaster County. And they complained that the governor will not give them that information. The CDC tried to get that information from the governor yesterday, and the state is refusing to cooperate.
1: I thought it was about following the science. I thought it was about listening to the experts. I'm going to remind you of the exchange between Senator Ron Johnson of Wisconsin and Dr. Fauci about vaccine treatments that Dr. Fauci dismissed. Now we're finding out one of the reasons he dismissed them is because if there is a treatment, you could not get that emergency approval for the vaccines rushed through, which is what he did. Also, speaking of disinformation, Rob Schmidt of Newsmax did a deep dive into the death of Alex Pretty, who allegedly was murdered by ICE agents. All of this and more. And President Trump has signed an executive order renaming Lake Ontario to Lake America. Could have been worse. Could have named it Lake Trump. 888-971-SAGE. I'm Larry Elder.
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1: 888-971-SAGE, 888-971-7243. I am Larry Elder. We are Salem News Channel. Follow the science! Two unvaccinated people die of measles in Pennsylvania. Outbreak health officials say, NBC News. One of two measles-related deaths of unvaccinated people in Pennsylvania was an infant. CNN News. Call for Kennedy ouster grow as two unvaccinated people die of measles in Pennsylvania. MS Now. Coroner says, I never said that they died of measles. I don't have any... Follow the science. Speaking of which... This is the exchange between Senator Ron Johnson and Dr. Fauci back in July of this year, number 23.
2: You know, said there's no evidence. There's no evidence that ivermectin is helpful. On that exact same day, and I've got the studies right here. There was a website that was tracking the random controlled studies. Here they are, showing 60-70% efficacy of ivermectin. The same day you say there's no evidence, there was all kinds of evidence. Loved ones had to go to hospitals, had to sue hospitals. Just, would you try it? So I would want to know, you know, to what extent were you involved in sabotaging hydroxychloroquine, ivermectin, and did you do that? Because you knew the only way you'd get an emergency use authorization for these drugs, these experimental gene therapy, was if there was no effective treatment, you couldn't get the emergency use authorization. So is that why you helped sabotage these cheap generic drugs in favor of remdesivir, which, by the way, nurses, are you aware of the fact that nurses called it run, death is near?
3: On the advice of counsel, I respectfully decline to answer based upon my rights under the Fifth Amendment.
1: Wow. Now, let's turn to another fake news story. Remember the nurse, Alex Pretty, was involved in an encounter with ICE, resulted in the death of the nurse? Rob Schmidt of Newsmax talked about what the family said about what happened versus what really did happen. Number 41.
4: Family of Alex Pretty was interviewed on Good Morning America. Pretty, the anti-ICE agitator who had spent weeks following immigration agents around Minneapolis this past winter, harassing, obstructing, kicking their vehicles, as you see right there in that video. Pretty, as you know, was eventually killed by agents after again showing up to obstruct their work while carrying a gun, a legally owned gun that he had. Killed just a couple weeks after Renee Good, who nearly ran over an officer while committing a felony obstructing ICE agents, Pretty's mom saying this on GMA.
5: People need to be held responsible when they murder people in this country, period. Alex's should not, nor Renee or anyone else, should have been murdered.
4: Murdered. Now, while you have to empathize with people who've lost a child, the truth is that this family has clearly distorted this story to ease their pain. Alex Pretty had been given tremendous grace by ICE officials, as you see more video of his actions. He had been stalking their operations for weeks, just like Renee Goodhead, who had spent that entire day blocking ICE agents from doing their job, a very dangerous job that they were obstructing. Committing multiple felonies, Pretty was given leeway time and time again. He was never arrested while committing active felonies against federal law enforcement. There he is spitting on a vehicle. And just like Renee Good, his actions grew bolder, spitting on that SUV, kicking the taillight right off of it. He was never arrested for that either. Emboldened even further, a week later, Pretty brings his legally owned handgun to impede in federal immigration operations. It is removed from Pretty as he is arrested on the ground, finally arrested after weeks of this. But then, after the gun is removed from him, something happens, and that's something we are not sure of. Something happens, and Pretty is shot and killed. It was a completely unnecessary tragedy if people could just stop committing felonies to try and obstruct law enforcement in this country. But some people have decided that this country, your country, is not allowed to have any immigration controls. And they've decided that they can do whatever they want to try and stop those immigration controls, including bringing their guns to try and impede federal law enforcement from doing the job of deporting the millions and millions and millions of people that the Biden administration so treasonously dumped into our country. A few people like Renee Good and Alex Brady have decided they can do whatever they want. They can just park their car sideways across the street like Renee Good and just say, you're not going to arrest anyone else. You can't do that. And I'm just going to sit here. And then when she accelerates into a cop that's in front of her car, into an ICE agent in front of her car.
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1: 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I am Larry Elder. 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Back to this report done by Rob Schmidt of Newsmax about the death of Alex Pretty, who the Trump haters and ICE haters claim was murdered by ICE.
4: She's going to sit here, and then when she accelerates into a cop that's in front of her car, into an ICE agent in front of her car, she ends up dead. Most would say, most people reasonably would say that is not murder. As expected, George Stephanopoulos vilifying the president in the wake of all this for his reaction at the time to Alex Pretty's death. Listen to this part of the interview.
8: Shortly after his death, video emerged of Pretty in a confrontation with federal agents 11 days before he was killed in Minneapolis. Video President Trump used to go after Pretty. President Trump called him an agitator, possible insurrectionist. What does it feel like when you hear the President of the United States saying those things about your son?
9: I don't think you would like my answer.
10: It's so unpresidential. I mean, it's ridiculous that, you know, the leader of the free world speaks that way about an American citizen.
4: Again, you have to sympathize, right? Or empathize. It's a family that lost their son. But again, that doesn't change the facts of this case. The fact that their son was an agitator. He certainly was an insurrectionist in this moment. Alex Pretty was committing felonies against federal law enforcement, doing so on a fairly regular basis, as Minneapolis became the epicenter of anti-ICE. The idea that, oh, we've brought in millions and millions of people into this country illegally, and now we're not going to be deporting them. We're just going to let everyone that wants to come to America just stay in America. You can't just impede the law. There's a lot of things the government does that many of us don't like. There's a lot of things the government does that I can't stand. We're not allowed to just show up and obstruct that whenever we feel like, certainly when it comes to law enforcement and doing a very dangerous job. You know, everybody's reporting the same
1: story. David is in Minneapolis. David, you're on the Larry Elder Show. Thank you so much for calling.
11: Good evening, Larry. It's good to speak to you.
1: You too, David. Thank you for calling.
11: I just wanted to say that I find it odd that these scenarios keep popping up, and they seem like something out of a bad movie, you know, a hit piece on, you know, Mr. Kennedy. It's a never-ending saga, and we seem never to get any coverage with favorable comments.
1: I mean, you would think, David, they'd want to get this right. Right before you say that two people died of measles, when the coroner says, "I never said that," you think that they want to nail that down before they run with these screaming headlines.
11: I was gobsmacked when I heard that they didn't have it right.
1: Hey, I spoke with the coroner, and he said, "I never said anything about people die from measles." Unbelievable! Thank you, David, for calling. Let's play that the Lancaster commissioner again, number 67.
12: The governor was in Lancaster County yesterday, came to Women's and Babies Hospital, LGH Penn Medicine Hospital, along with the Pennsylvania Department of Health and others. Commissioner Yoder was there and made announcement that there was two individuals who died. I think the terminology was measles associated or something like that, deaths. But the underlying assertion in that was that they died from measles. That certainly was what was communicated in the press. We had many inquiries from the press. There was much interest locally and nationally, and also from members of the public, our constituents. And I think it was reported that these were the first measles deaths in the U.S. in 35 years. Alice can correct me if I'm wrong, but I think that's what was reported. So it was a big deal, and I think there is transparency owed around that. There was no information released about the two individuals other than that they were unvaccinated. And the law does allow for information to be released. It can be released without identifying the individuals, but providing some demographic background information, age, that sort of thing. So because of the, obviously there's a lot of interest in that. Obviously it sound like very tragic cases. I reached out to the coroner's office. Now, under the law, anyone who dies of a communicable disease in Lancaster County, that means measles in this case, that would have to be reported to the coroner's office. And I had spoke at length yesterday with a senior member of the coroner's staff, and spoke at length this morning with the coroner himself, and they have zero cases of measles death. They have one patient, and the coroner spoke about this in the press, but had one patient
1: zero
12: died.
1: Cases of measles death. Not two, not one, zero. Please continue.
12: With measles, not of measles. We don't know if the state is counting that patient as one or not, and we know nothing about the other. And so I reached out to LGH Penn Medicine yesterday, and again this morning. I reached out to the governor's office. I've received no responses from any of them. Brian Pasquale, our director of public safety, just talked to him. He doesn't have any information. So I think that it is totally fair when a governor comes to the county and makes an announcement such as this, and there's huge media interest, to provide some transparency around this. And I think it is also, if we were in a functioning system, you would have many journalists, rather than just sort of repeating uncritically the line that there were two deaths from Lancaster County, they would ask for some corroborating information. And I'm open to the, of course, I'm open to the idea that this did in fact happen, and perhaps someone, as the coroner has said, there's a possibility that someone contracted measles here and passed away outside the county, and it was reported to another county coroner. I think that's an unlikely probability. There's also some other unlikely possible scenarios. But if those are the cases, it's incumbent upon the people who had the press conference.
1: You would think that they'd want to get the, I don't know, what's the word I'm looking for? 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
1: 888-971-SAGE, 888-971-7243. I am Larry Elder. We are Salem News Channel. We are just getting warmed up. The Treasury Secretary, Scott Bessent, says Iran is panicking. And I got a question, rhetorical question. Has Hassan Piker finally become a liability for the Democrats? Debbie Dingell, who, by the way, inherited her seat from her husband who died, really got angry because people were asking her about Hassan Piker. Remember when Donald Trump was running in 2016? Was asked repeatedly about David Duke. Will you renounce David Duke? Because after all, of course, Donald Trump was being elected because he's a white supremacist and he's getting support from white supremacists like David Duke. So therefore, he must be supported by David Duke and must have reached out to ask David Duke for his support. Will you renounce David Duke? Will you renounce David Duke? So asking, however, Democrats to renounce Hassan Piker, well, that crosses the line. AOC, remember she said, was it last week? I don't belong to the national chapter of the DSA. I belong to the New York chapter, which has its own different policies. No, they don't. If your chapter varies from the policies of the national group, you lose your affiliation. I guess she was trying to thread the needle. She probably got a lot of pushback on social media, so now she says, I have officially rejoined the national DSA. She's

0: and refer to Sarah Palin and Michelle Bachmann as two bimbos, among other things. Refer to her, Sarah Palin's son with a disability, as a retard. And now he's saying, well, the real problem in America is hate. Are your fingerprints on the scene of the crime? Also, John Eastman lost his license to practice law, recall that, because he represented President Trump and dared make some arguments that the California Bar Association didn't like, so he lost his license to practice law. Will the DA from Philadelphia, Larry Krasner, lose his license because he, before a cheering crowd, talked about blowing up the White House ballroom? I'm just suggesting. And Nick Shirley mic drops on a New York Times reporter over the so-called Stop Nick Shirley Act. All of this and more, 888-971-SHGE. And Dana from Santa Clarita wants to weigh in on Alex Pretty. Dana, do not leave town. I'm Larry Elder.
1: Ooh, baby, my heart skips a beat.
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7: News this hour from Town Hall. I'm Jason Walker. White House preparing to mark the anniversary of the 9/11 attacks.
8: Of course, schedules can always change, but for now, media outlets reporting President Trump will attend the 9/11 ceremony marking 25 years since the terrorist attack at the Pentagon. Vice President J.D. Vance scheduled to attend the somber annual reading of the names of those killed in the Twin Towers at Ground Zero. 9/11 this year falls on a Friday, the day after Republicans wrap up a two-day midterm convention in Dallas, which the president is scheduled to be at. After 9/11, President Trump is scheduled to head to Ireland, where he will meet with staff at our U.S. Embassy and then attend the Irish Open golf tournament at his golf course there. Laura Winters reporting.
7: Now, the new cost of living data is fueling and really sparking a debate over which states deliver real affordability. Here's correspondent Richard Boyd.
9: The 2025 Cost of Living Index from World Population Review ranks the five most expensive states as Democrat-led, while the lowest-cost states are Republican-led. On average, the data shows living costs roughly 15% lower in red states than blue states. Conservatives say the numbers challenge claims that more Democratic policies will make America more affordable. Richard Boyd reporting.
7: There's great sadness in South Carolina. In the city of Columbia, police say one police officer has been shot and killed, another wounded. They were responding to a demand.

0: domestic dispute. The suspect also died. One person is dead, and as many as 15 more are missing and unaccounted for in the flash flooding in the Grand Canyon. And authorities in Nepal warning of potential new flooding as water levels there continue to climb. More on these stories, townhall.com.
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0: Haitians are dealing with ongoing violence and hunger.
5: UNICEF says 6 children and 7 women have been released by a gang in Haiti after more than 50 people were kidnapped near the capital, Port-au-Prince, nearly a week ago. The United Nations Children's Agency says it's a rare moment of hope amid the violence threatening children in Haiti. Meanwhile, at a shelter in Port-au-Prince, children play as their parents worry about how they'll be fed. A UNICEF report released Friday says 1 in 13 children between 6 months and 5 years old in Haiti are suffering from acute malnutrition. I'm Donna Water.
0: Shares mostly lower in Asia, and U.S. futures have also declined on expectations the U.S. Federal Reserve may raise interest rates soon. Oil prices surged 3% after U.S. forces struck Iranian rocket launchers. Breaking news and analysis, townhall.com. Voters in Iceland gone to the polls and have rejected a referendum to restart negotiations to join the European Union. Media reports from Reykjavik say opponents defeated the measure by a margin of 52.8% to 47.2%.
6: We had over 80% of the country say something in this election. This is great for Iceland. We've always had great participation in our elections, but the fact that we got people to the table on a matter like this is extremely important for us.
0: Prime Minister Kristján Frosti's daughter, who says she's very proud, and the important thing is Iceland came out of this totally united.
6: We respect these results, and a big lesson for me and also for the government is that people are happy with the EEA agreement. They're happy with the current relationship with the EU.
0: More on these stories, townhall.com.
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10: In charge for a while. 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
11: What's the most you ever lost on a coin toss?
12: Larry Elder here, the sage from South Central, the prince of Pico Union, the czar of common sense, the great Eldersky, Don Lorenzo. Welcome to the program. No victocrats allowed because we've got a country to save. 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
12: 888-971-SAGE, 888-971-7243. I am Larry Elder. We are Salem News Channel. Let's talk a little bit about Mr. Hassan Piker. Do you remember during the 2016 campaign, Donald Trump allegedly is being supported by white supremacists, neo-Nazis, white fascists, KKK members. And so he was repeatedly asked to renounce David Duke. He said, what are you talking about, David Duke? You're not going to renounce David Duke? Are you? David Duke! And he renounced him over and over and over again. This is Donald Trump on Morning Joe, number 77.
3: You were asked about David Duke, former Grand Wizard of the KKK. You said three times in this interview, I don't know who David Duke is, and you refused to disavow or distance yourself from him. Now, a lot of people are scratching their heads over that because, number one, you disavowed David Duke 2 days prior. Why are you pretending that you are acting as though you don't know who this person is? Why not disavow David Duke, disavow the KKK? What's going on?
12: Okay. Now, notice she said you disavowed him 2 days ago. So why are you acting like you don't know who he is? Is that the issue? I thought the issue was whether or not he disavowed him. And he did. Continue.
3: What's going on?
15: Well, first of all, he talked about David Group and other groups. He talked about other groups.
3: But you said three times, I don't know who David Duke is.
15: No. Well, I know who he is, but I never met David Duke. So you see, when you talk about it, I never met David Duke.
3: But in 2000, you refused to run on the Reform Party platform because David Duke was a member of it.
15: David Duke a day before at a major press conference, and I'm saying to myself, how many times do I have to continue?
12: Okay, and you catch that? You refused to run on the Reform Party ticket when you were thinking about it because of David Duke. So how many times does a man have to say, I want nothing to do with this guy, I rebuke him, I renounce him, I denounce him? Continue.
15: At a major press conference, and I'm saying to myself, how many times do I have to continue to disavow people? And the question was asked about David Duke and various groups, and I don't know who the groups are. I said, would you do me a favor and tell me the groups? He was unable to tell me
3: that. He says, I'm just talking about David Duke and the Ku Klux Klan here, and you said, honestly, I don't know David Duke.
15: Okay, so let me tell you. I'm sitting in a house in Florida with a very bad earpiece that they gave me, and you could hardly hear what he was saying. But what I heard was various groups, and I don't mind disavowing anybody, and I disavowed David Duke, and I disavowed him the day before at a major news conference, which is surprising because he was at the major news conference, CNN was at the major news conference, and they heard me very easily disavow David Duke. Now I go and I sit down again, I have a lousy earpiece that is provided by them, and frankly, he talked about groups, he also talked about groups, and I have no problem with disavowing groups, but I'd at least like to know who they are. It would be very fair to disavow a group, Matt, if the group shouldn't be disavowed. I have to know who the groups are. But I disavowed David Duke. Now, if you look on Facebook, right after that, I also disavowed David Duke. When we looked at it and looked at the question, I disavowed David Duke. So I disavowed David Duke all weekend long on Facebook, on Twitter.
12: Okay, you get the point. By the way, I've said this before. The whole premise behind this is that Donald Trump is a racist, Donald Trump being supported by racists. And the town of over 100,000 that most voted for Donald Trump in 2016 was Abilene, Texas. Roughly 80% voted for Donald Trump. Guess which town of over 100,000 that most voted for Donald Trump, shortly after voting for Donald Trump, voted for their first black mayor? Abilene, Texas. Is this thing on? Now, let's talk about Hassan Piker, because that's the analogy here. David Duke is loathsome, as is Hassan Piker. But there has been no denunciation, no disavow of Hassan Piker by Abdul El Sayed, by AOC, on whose live stream she once appeared, by Bernie Sanders, on whose live stream he once appeared, by Daria Lisa Avila Chevalier, whom he supported. I can go down the line. And let's again talk about Hassan Piker's greatest hits. Quote, Democrats, listen to me. I know we don't always see eye to eye on a lot of stuff,
16: But you have to literally at some point, I don't want to do this. I know you don't want to do this. Defend me. Be honest, I'm not this dangerous, toxic, radical force. Really? He said in 2019, America deserved 9/11. Now, later on, he apologized for using inappropriate language, but he never said, I'm sorry, to my knowledge. If I'm wrong, please let me know. Accused Israel, of course, of being an apartheid state, which is insane, and accuses it of genocide, equally insane, in May of last year. There's no comparison between Israel and Hamas. One is a militant resistance comprised of orphaned soldiers born into a 77-year occupation. I'm assuming he's referring to Israel. The other is a... A militant resistance comprised of orphaned soldiers born into a 77-year occupation, referring to Hamas. The other is an ethno-religious supremacist apartheid state with nukes doing a genocide backed by the USA. Okay. Refer to Orthodox Jews as inbred. Refer to Zionism as a mental illness. Last year, live stream, quote, in a totally just war, just world, regardless of your background, any kind of effing Zionist tendency should be treated the same way as being an effing rabid neo-Nazi. You shouldn't even let someone like that be an effing local dog catcher. If you've ever exhibited any sort of positive feelings about the state of Israel, end of quote. Any sort of positive feelings? About October 7, worst slaughter of Jews since the Holocaust, Piker said, quote, it doesn't matter if rapes happen on October 7th. It doesn't change the dynamic for me, close quote. And he added, well, after all, no resistance movement is perfect. And about the Constitution, he said, quote, F the Constitution. I wipe my blank with the Constitution. It's a piece of paper. F the Constitution. F this country. And about landlords in New York who leave their property vacant rather than abide by the rent control laws that make them not profitable. Quote, kill them. Kill those mother effers. Murder those mother effers in the street. Let the streets soak in their effing red capitalist blood, dude. And those are just some of them. I could go on and on and on. Now, don't you think if Donald Trump has to renounce David Duke, that Abdul El-Sayed ought to have to announce Hassan Piker, whom he refers to as Hassan? Donald Trump, to my knowledge, never referred to David Duke as Davy. If he did, I didn't hear it. Here's Debbie Dingell from Michigan, who supports Abdul El-Sayed, not happy she's being asked about Hassan Piker as she was on CNN, number 71.
17: In some other news out of Michigan, Congressman, while I have you, I want to get to a Democratic Senate candidate in Michigan, Abdul El-Sayed, who now appears to be distancing himself somewhat from far-left influencer Hassan Piker after Piker's very controversial comments about American Jews. El-Sayed said in a statement that, quote, nobody speaks for this campaign besides me and my campaign spokespeople, end quote, and he accused politicians and pundits of trying to make this race about a Twitch streamer. Are you satisfied with how El-Sayed has handled this uproar?
18: Look, I'm going to say this to you. I'm tired of people trying to drag me into it. I strongly disagree with many of the things that Hassan Piker said, from Israel to, quite frankly, if you're a woman who has fought against sexual violence and domestic violence her whole life, what he has said about rape, etc., is simply inexcusable. I don't understand some of the followers and why they follow people, and I got in trouble when I said maybe it's generational. He works out, and they say he looks buff. What he has said is just wrong. I think that what I know that this election's about in November is being able to reverse the health care cuts that we've had in this country, the millions of Americans that don't have health care.
16: Okay, then she goes on about health care. The issue, Congresswoman, is if you loathe what he said about rapes on October 7, don't you believe the man you are endorsing, Abdul El-Sayed, ought to renounce him, ought to disavow him, ought to promise not to campaign with him in the future? Now, just 2 weeks before his tragic assassination on September 10, 2025, conservative leader Charlie Kirk said...
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16: 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I am Larry Elder. 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And it is revealed he's got this crazy pastor named Jeremiah Wright, really good friend of Louis Farrakhan, the nation's leading anti-Semite. I think he's now been displaced by Hassan Piker. And Obama refused to renounce him. This man married Michelle and Barack. He baptized their daughters. So they had a long relationship. And Obama said something to the effect of, well, you know, he's like a crazy old uncle who says a lot of weird things. And then the sermon came out where Jeremiah Wright, as has Abdul El-Sayed, and of course Hassan Piker, suggested that our actions has caused the terrorism on 9/11. El-Sayed said, hurt people, hurt people. Hurt people, hurt people. Now, Obama called his campaign The Audacity of Hope. And in this sermon called The Audacity of Hope, Jeremiah Wright compared Hiroshima and Nagasaki to Sharpeville. Sharpeville took place in apartheid South Africa, where the apartheid government shot unarmed men, women, and children, sometimes in the back. He was listing all the horrible things that have happened in the world, and he compared what we did in Hiroshima and Nagasaki to what the South African government did during apartheid at Sharpeville. So I know Obama was in the pew and heard it. If you had heard somebody say that, would you have gotten up and walked out? Probably so. We know Obama did not, because he called his campaign The Audacity of Hope, which is from this speech. So after 9/11, here is Jeremiah Wright.
1: Stuff we have done overseas is now brought right back into our own front yards. America's chickens are coming home to roost. Violence begets violence. Hatred begets hatred. And terrorism begets terrorism. A white ambassador said that, y'all, not a black.
16: America's chickens have come home to roost. We caused what happened on 9/11. Hassan Piker said the same thing. Abdul El-Sayed said the same thing. Obama had to drop kick Jeremiah Wright and did so. But Abdul El-Sayed, here is what Debbie Dingell said about how it keeps coming up. Number 44.
2: I'm done, so don't any reporter ask me again about Hassan Piker. It's not what November is about. The Republicans are trying to make it. They're trying to divide us. And we gotta stop letting them try to divide us. I don't agree with Hassan Piker on a lot of stuff. And I really don't agree with him on some of the woman things he said. And I'm still trying to figure out, is it the reason he exercises and looks buff is why he has so many followers?
16: So she still didn't call him an anti-Semite. She still didn't say that he should be denounced. I'm sick and tired of people asking me about Hassan Piker, and I'm not going to ask about it anymore. Trump didn't say that on Morning Joe. People keep asking me about this. How many times do you want me to rebuke this guy? Renounce this guy? I renounce him. I disavow him. I'm just not going to talk about it anymore, said Debbie Dingell. when you can end it by saying he should be discredited. He, Hassan Piker, should not be campaigning with Democrats. He's an anti-Semite who said vulgar things about women on October 7th, and nobody in our party who wants to be respected, who has got credibility, should appear on his show. That's what she should say, but she hasn't. Meanwhile, Hassan Piker is upset that people are quoting him for things he said that were offensive. How dare you? Number 52.
4: It means something that I've actively advocated against my whole life. It's orchestrated. It's completely orchestrated. Yeah, GL DeVittorio said, every Dem political figure falling for the trap of spending more time on Hassan Piker than attacking Republicans is at best easily duped, and at worst, has something to gain from Democrats losing in November. Either way, they shouldn't be taken seriously as a leader nor advisor. And of course, on the other side of this, on the other side of this insane saga, is the reality that, I am being talked about in mainstream news every single day, and yet, despite my accessibility as a media figure, I don't get to talk on my own. You can't just interrogate my views. You can't have an interrogation of my views. You guys had Max Miller on. You know what I mean?
16: Now, later on, I'm going to talk about Stephen A. Smith upset that lefties won't come on his show. He's invited AOC on. She won't come on. But she'll come on Hassan Piker's live stream. What's wrong with this picture? The reason Republicans are bringing this up is because of the influence this man, Hassan Piker, apparently has over the Democratic Party. The offensive, vulgar, nasty, anti-Semitic things he has said. And he's not renounced. He's not rebuked. Debbie Dingell, I don't agree with everything Hassan Piker says. That's your criticism? Doesn't bother me that women were raped on October 7th? Well, I don't agree with everything he said. Maybe he lifts a lot of weights. That's what it is. He's very buff. What? 888-971-SAGE. Do not leave town.
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1: 888-971-SAG, 888-971-7243. I'm Larry Elder. We are selling news. We're going to get into the Stop Nick Shirley Act in a minute, but just a couple more of Hassan Piker's greatest hits. He was in Beijing in November of last year, standing at Tiananmen Square, holding a Chinese flag. Quote, "I don't have any kind of patriotism in my heart for America," end of quote. Wore a Mao t-shirt. Said Mao was a great leader. How many people Mao responsible for killing, murdering? Is it 60 million? And he said this about Jews who support Israel. Quote, "Because people don't F with Israel any longer. And if Jews in America keep putting this idea out there that they are singularly invested in Israel, eventually someone's going to come around and take action. Not against the state of Israel, mind you, but against American Jews." End of quote. He also added this. Quote, "You're running around basically tying your entire entity to a country that inevitably will be seen as basically Jewish ISIS. And you're saying as Jews, this is all we care about. You're making anti-Semitism worse." End of quote. And this man has not been disavowed. This man has not been rebuked. This man has not been scorned. He ought not be able to get a table at Fatburger. But here he is, streaming, podcasting, a lot of followers. Debbie Dingell hasn't even renounced him. Abdul El-Sayed has not. AOC has not. Bernie Sanders has not. Hakeem Jeffries renounced the statement about anti-Semitism, but did not renounce him by name. That's how afraid they are of him. Was Donald Trump afraid to denounce, rebuke, disavow David Duke? Even though you claim that it was David Duke and his white supremacists who were the backbone of Donald Trump's campaign in 2016? Can you say double standard? Can you say selective outrage? Can you say hypocrisy? This is Hassan Piker, April of this year, discussing his relationship with Hassan Piker in front of Jamie Raskin, number 79.
2: Like, you know, at the end of the day, people play this game with us all the time, right? I'm sure you've gotten it, Summer, I got it. It's like, well, here's this one thing that Hassan said. Do you now condemn him and everything he stands for? And I'm like, in what world does the world work this way? Like, in what world would you condemn somebody for something that they've said if you're serious about the project of actually persuading somebody?
1: I'm sorry, he said it in front of Hassan Piker. Sitting right on the bus, wearing a cap that says socialism. Play it again.
2: Like, you know, at the end of the day, people play this game with us all the time, right? I'm sure you've gotten it, Summer, I got it. It's like, well, here's this one thing that Hassan said. Do you now condemn him and everything he stands for? And I'm like, in what world does the world work this way? Like, in what world would you condemn somebody for something that they've said if you're serious about the project of actually persuading somebody?
1: So, no one wants to condemn Hassan Piker and his relationship with Abdul El-Sayed or AOC or Bernie Sanders. But poor Hakeem Jeffries got reamed for daring to sit down with Jared Kushner. Here's a New York Times writer named Wajahat Ali, number 78.
3: I'm not making this up. Just earlier today, Democrat Hillary Scholten will not support Abdul El-Sayed. She's from Michigan. So when they say vote blue no matter who, Mary, they're revealing their Like, you told us for 10 years vote blue no matter who. Oh, anyone to the
4: Not that guy. Yeah, exactly.
3: Who's to the left of Hakeem Jeffries and Schumer, which is the majority of Democrats, you're willing to crush them. What type of leadership is this? And now you're telling me, I just give you the receipts of the past week. You defended Randy Fine. You attacked Medicare for All. You attack Democratic Socialists instead of pivoting and attacking, I don't know, all the freaks in MAGA.
4: Yeah.
3: You met with Kushner. And now you're doubling down and attacking Abdul Said essentially through proxy with Hassan Piker. And now you think you're going to be the leader. I don't care what I don't do this game.
4: Right.
3: I disagreed with AOC and Mamdani yesterday. They circled the wagons because they had to. It's internal DC, New York and DC politics. Nope. You're telling me Hakeem Jeffries is going to be the leader? I'm telling you that the Democratic Party is going to die. And I'm telling you that even if the Democrats win in 4 years, you're going to get your first America First Nazi president. And I'm willing to have Democrats be upset at me. I'm looking at the long term, Mary.
4: Yeah, absolutely.
3: If a Gavin Newsom, Hakeem Jeffries, Schumer wins, we're going to have, it's going to be the end of the Democrats.
1: So I'm just trying to connect the dots here. It's okay for Hassan Piker have a relationship with Abdul El-Sayed despite all the horrible...
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0: 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That's 888-971-7243.
2: Like, you know, at the end of the day, people play this game with us all the time, right? I'm sure you've gotten it somewhere. I got it. Like, well, here's this one thing that Hassan said. Do you now condemn him and everything he stands for? And I'm like, in what world does the world work this way? Like, in what world would you condemn somebody for something that they've said if you're serious about the project of actually persuading somebody?
1: 888-971-SAGE, 888-971-7243. I am Larry Elder. We are Salem News Channel. So let's just summarize what's going on here. Hassan Piker is not getting the David Duke treatment. Donald Trump was asked over and over and over again to denounce, disavow David Duke, even though David Duke, nothing to do with him. He never appeared on a podcast hosted by David Duke. David Duke never campaigned with him. Donald Trump never even met him. Hassan Piker is everywhere. Said all the vulgar things I just now mentioned. And the only Democrat, other than John Fetterman, who said that this man ought to be renounced, and nobody with any kind of credibility should even be near him, was Josh Gottheimer, the New Jersey congressman. That's it. Debbie Dingell didn't do it. Hakeem Jeffries hasn't done it. Chuck Schumer hasn't done it. However, Hakeem Jeffries is being hammered for daring to sit down with Jared Kushner and talk about how they might be able to work on things going forward. Here's what James Carville said about Hakeem Jeffries meeting with Jared Kushner, number 69.
9: And you do not meet with them. You do not meet with them. It says you meet with Jared Kushner, we need to drag his before a committee and find about what backdoor dealing he's got going on with Steve Witkoff. And well, I'll meet with him. Don't meet with him. Don't have anything to do with him. Or these people. If you sitting there saying, I'm taking a meeting with them, now people talk, institutional establishment. One thing that I know and you know, these are a pack of crooks and they're a pack of people that don't give about the United States of America, and we don't want with them. No more meetings, no more. All right? Throw your right hand in there, put your left hand on the good book or whatever you put it on, and subject yourself to perjury. That's all I'm interested in. That's all Democrats are interested in of every kind of stripe. So let's cut the out.
1: So Jared Kushner is worse than Hassan Piker. Liz Peek is a conservative commentator, number 70.
10: By the way, the really crazy thing about this is, when did we first learn about James Carville? It was when he worked for Bill Clinton, a president who is beloved to this day because he worked, guess what, with Republicans across the aisle. So, I mean, he's a pretty good student of how that can turn out. So this is just plain stupid.
1: Meanwhile, Stephen A. Smith is calling out people on the left for ducking his show. Some of them will go on Hassan Piker's live stream, but not on Stephen A.'s show. Stephen A., welcome to the party. I, for years, tried to get Jesse Jackson to come on, wouldn't come on. One time I met him somewhere. Reverend, I'm trying to get you to come on my show. Would you... Called his office, didn't return the call. Al Sharpton, Maxine Waters, Terry McAuliffe, the former DNC chair, former governor of Virginia, ran into him. I said, trying to get you on my show. Would you mind coming? Yeah, I'll come on. Here's my number. Never came on. So I know the feeling, Stephen A. Number 54.
11: I've invited Don Lemon on this show. Don Lemon wants to talk privately first. But he said a whole bunch of things publicly. President Erin Haynes for NABJ. I've invited her on the show. She wants to talk privately. after she spoke publicly. I've invited Jasmine Crockett on the show. Crickets, I ain't hear a word. I've invited Kamala Harris on the show. Crickets, I ain't hear a word. Publicly. Privately, Kamala Harris and I already met face to face. Over a year ago. 2 hours. Why brings that up? Michelle Obama has been invited on this show. Haven't heard a word. Kerry Champion and Jemele Hill have been invited on this show. I ain't got no problems. Ladies and gentlemen, I don't have time to have hate in my heart. I mean, maybe for one person who y'all all know, and I'll leave that alone. But outside of that, I really don't have time for hatred in my heart. I certainly don't hate any of these women. I've got nothing but love for them. Do you know that if Kerry Champion or Jemele Hill or any of those ladies wanted to meet with me, I would? Do you know if they wanted to come onto this show together, like me hosting a round table?
1: Okay, we get the point. They don't want to come on your show. I've had a Netflix syndicated show for a very long time. Gloria Allred and I used to be on the same station. She had Maxine Waters on all the time. I said, Gloria, next time you have Maxine Waters on, will you ask her why she won't come on my show? She comes on yours all the time. And to her credit, Gloria Allred asked her on her show why she wouldn't come on my show.
12: I don't know that much about him. I know he talk a lot about me, but I don't go on shows that are just entertainers. Gloria, you're a serious journalist. He's nothing but an entertainer. I just don't have time to go on a show and just for entertainment.
1: Gloria Allred is a serious journalist, but I am just an entertainer. So Stephen A., welcome to the party. I don't mean the Republican Party. You never say he's a Republican in a million years, even though you listen to what he has to say. I've been in the privacy of his voting booth or mailing ballot. He's not voting for Democrats. Speculation. Now, whether you're climbing the corporate ladder, launching a new project, or just looking for that extra edge, your brain is your most valuable asset.
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1: 888-971-SAGE, 888-971-7243. I am Larry Elder. We are Salem News Channel. Coming up, Treasury Secretary Scott Bessent says Iran is panicking over the economic suffocation. Now, riddle me this. California Bar Association took away John D. Smith's license to practice law. Why? Because he represented Trump in challenges during the 2020 election. Suggested there were shenanigans, irregularities, if not illegalities, that warrant various states taking a look at their election to determine whether or not they ought to put it back in their own state legislature. He made novel arguments, arguments that the courts rejected. But the California Bar Association took away his law license for daring to represent a client zealously, which is what the canons of ethics require you to do. Lost his license. Meanwhile, the Philadelphia DA, Larry Krasner, stands up in front of a crowd and talks about blowing up the White House ballroom. Will Mr. Krasner lose his license to practice law? We're going to talk about that next hour. Also, Nick Shirley mic drops on a New York Times reporter over the so-called Stop Nick Shirley Act. All of this and more, 888-971-SAGE. Dolly Parton just died, as you know. In 20

0: unknown amount of risk, yet known at the same time, which is sort of the worst duality. And they stood in the direct blast zone with minimal cover.
1: 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I'm Larry Elder.
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4: News this hour from Town Hall. Arnett Thomason. Iran has launched missiles at American bases in Jordan. All of those missiles knocked down, according to U.S. military officials. The Iranian attack came after the U.S. fired on Iranian missile launchers on an island in the Strait of Hormuz.
5: The U.S. said it carried out a limited, precise action to protect trade and shipping after Iranian forces were observed getting ready to launch rockets with sea mines into the Strait of Hormuz. Iranian media reported sounds of explosions near Larak Island, and Iran's Revolutionary Guard said several of its fighters and civilians were killed and injured. The guards vowed a response and punishment. Overnight, Jordan's armed forces said 8 Iranian missiles were intercepted in its airspace. The latest exchange of fire comes just days after the Trump administration said that it was shifting to tight economic sanctions rather than military options to try to end its war with Iran.
4: The BBC's Yolande Nell in Jerusalem. Flash flooding in the Grand Canyon has killed one person. At least 14 others are missing.
6: This happened to hit the perfect spot of lining up in the Grand Canyon where it did along Bright Angel Creek. I mean, it's basically a cliff face, like 4,000 feet or so. So that water is just kind of falling straight onto rock and just running straight down into the canyon.
4: Carter Humphreys at the National Weather Service in Flagstaff. Forecasters warn the danger may not be over yet with more rain, more thunderstorms possible today. The flooding catastrophe along the Nepal-Tibet border has claimed more than 900 lives. Close to 5,000 people are still unaccounted for. Jury deliberations resume today in the trial of Massachusetts mother Lindsay Clancy. She's charged in the strangulation deaths of her 3 young children. She claims postpartum psychosis. The Dow futures are down 81 points, so the Nasdaq futures are off 44. More on these stories at townhall.com.
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4: Voters in Iceland have rejected a referendum to restart negotiations on joining the European Union. Iceland's prime minister says she's proud of the high turnout at the polls, adding that the people have spoken.
9: We had over 80% of the country say something in this election. This is great for Iceland. We've always had great participation in our elections.

0: But the fact that we got people to the table on a matter like this is extremely important for us.
1: The result puts the issue to rest for the second time, about a decade after a Euroskeptic government ended EU talks. Opponents cited fishing rights and existing benefits from the EU single market, while supporters argued for economic stability and closer ties with Europe. At least 8 people dead after a ferry with nearly 270 passengers and crew members on board capsized off the northern coast of Cyprus. The vessel said to have faced stormy weather. News and analysis at townhall.com. New look at what some call America's dependency culture is raising questions about personal responsibility and government reliance.
2: 42% of U.S. adults reportedly receive financial help from older generations, including more than half of millennials and nearly three-quarters of Gen Z. 1 in 5 say they may never become financially independent. The conservative nonprofit organization Unleash Prosperity says the trend highlights the need for stronger work incentives and less dependence, not just on parents, but on American taxpayers. John Scott reporting.
1: NASA's newest space telescope has lifted off on a quest to find planets around other stars and explore the hidden universe. SpaceX launched the $4 billion Roman Space Telescope from Florida's Kennedy Space Center. Roman blazed toward an observation point a million miles away. That's home to the Webb Space Telescope as well. That's one of NASA's other crown jewels in the sky. Townhall.com.
3: Foundations of Freedom, a look at America's founding principles and the leaders who shaped our nation.
4: Ronald Reagan understood that liberty could never be taken for granted. In 1967, he warned Americans, freedom is a fragile thing, and it's never more than one generation away from extinction. President Reagan knew the freedoms secured by one generation were not guaranteed to survive to the next. Today, as socialistic ideas that place greater power in the hands of government gain renewed support, Reagan's warning carries even greater weight. Freedom is more than inheritance. It's a responsibility, one we all share. Every generation must fight for the principles that made self-government possible. Freedom only survives when each generation chooses to defend it. So, do we have the courage to defend and protect what is being challenged, the very principles that made America the greatest experiment in history?
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0: like it though. Ow! That hurt.
1: Okay.
0: Okay.
1: We already have, I already cracked the other two, so let's crack this one.
0: Ow!
2: Yeah, this is crazy. The hashtag egg prank has more than 670.7 million views. Some commentators have expressed concern that parents might be hurting or humiliating their children. Yeah, you think so? A viral prank in which parents film themselves cracking an egg on their toddler's head is taking over TikTok, but some medical experts say that may not be worth the laughs, not worth the potential harmful effects that the stunt could have on kids. The videos typically show a parent with a young child in the kitchen. They take a raw egg. They say they're going to crack it, but then instead of using a pan or a bowl, they put it on the kid's head. Come on, guys. What do you think about this? They say that it's lighthearted fun. They want to get clicks. But what kind of damage? No wonder you have therapy bills, parents. Come on. What are you asking for here? 855-784-4255. I'm Jennifer Horn. This is O'Connor and Company.
3: Just 2 weeks before his tragic assassination on September 10th, 2025, conservative leader Charlie Kirk sat down for one of his final interviews to wrestle with a timeless question. Does God still speak today? That conversation became the foundation for the powerful and provocative new documentary, Can You Hear Me Now? It explores prophecy, faith, scripture, history, and the role believers are called to play in our culture today. Follow director Matthew Thayer's investigation, examining the evidence, weighing today's most prominent prophetic voices against scripture, history, political, and scientific scrutiny. 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
4: That's our news. I'm Rich Thomason in Washington. Strait of Hormuz remains a flashpoint in the six-month-old conflict between the U.S. and Iran, with the combatants again trading fire.
5: With the U.S. claiming recently that all the Iranian mines in the strait were removed, including by using U.S. underwater drone capability, Iran was apparently ready to counter, deploying new missiles by the strait that had mine-laying capabilities. So the U.S. did preemptive strikes against those missile launchers. Iran says some of their people were killed in those strikes, and launched, some reports say, 8 missiles at U.S. bases in Jordan. Reports are that the U.S. intercepted all of those successfully. Richard Boyd reporting.
4: Flash flooding remains a threat in the Grand Canyon, where a wall of water along Bright Angel Creek killed one person, swept away more than a dozen others. Almost 5,000 people remain unaccounted for following the flooding along the Nepal-Tibet border. This is SRN News.
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0: Good morning, San Diego and the world. It never ceases to make me giggle when I hear the open of the Andrea Kay Show. How long has it been now since I've been sharing mornings with you guys? I think it's been maybe 6 weeks, almost 2 months. And it just still feels like it's the first day in which I get to come here and just share this extraordinary time with you guys. There's nothing better than kicking off the day and the week with each other. Monday is my favorite day of the week because after a couple days off from you guys, I'm just really missing you so much. So thank you for being with me today. If you miss any part of the show, download the podcast wherever you get your pods. 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Joining me like he does every Monday and Tuesday is a mystery man. It's DJ Anonymous. DJ No Name, because y'all know he doesn't want to have any of his fingerprints on anything happening here. Just kidding. I just want to give him a shout out and a thank you. All right. Wow. A lot happened over the weekend. We had a top conservative that was actually deported over the weekend. Yeah, believe that or not. A guy that actually claimed to be pro-deportation, pro-immigration enforcement, who was actually here in this country breaking immigration law. All right. Yeah, we're going to share that information with you guys. We also had breaking news that happened over the weekend with Iran. And we also have a little follow-up. We got some AK Show follow-up for you guys. I want to begin with the strike. The U.S. forces, according to U.S. Central Command, well, it was actually been reported everywhere, that the U.S. forces struck two sites of Iranian missile launch. There were two Iranian missile launch sites on Larak Island, as intelligence showed the Trump administration and Department of War that Iran was preparing to launch some rockets with sea mines into the Strait of Hormuz. You know, last week we reported that, in fact, Admiral Bradley Cooper reported that they had cleared all of the Strait of Hormuz from these landmines. And so here was Iran trying to, you know, get some more landmines into the Strait. And the U.S. forces struck the two Iranian missile launch sites on Larak Island to prevent that. In retaliation, Iran launched some missiles or some rockets against the American forces in Jordan. And apparently those missiles, I'm not aware that Jordan has the Iron Dome, but apparently those missiles were blocked and no damage was done. So it appears to be, if you look at it as though, for me, non-military, I'm not Pete Hegseth and Secretary of War, but I think it seems pretty clear that Iran is on its last breath. It's like, I think they call it the death throes when somebody is trying to cling to life and is on their way out, transitioning to the other side. I think we can probably assume that that's the situation with Iran, with their military. There is reports today that I cannot verify, but I saw a report this morning that in addition to the successful mission from the U.S. to block Iran from launching any missiles with landmines into the Strait of Hormuz. There are reports, unverified at this point, but there is a retired brigadier general who's reporting that he has heard that there was actionable intelligence to take, that there was a, I can't remember the military term for it, but that some of the IRGC were meeting in an area in which they were vulnerable to attack, I'll just put it that way, and that several of the last vestiges of the IRGC were actually taken out. So really good news, in my opinion, coming out of Iran. And, you know, it, and when you look at this, I look at this in conjunction to the rest of what's happening in the world. To me, you might be asking yourself, well, AK, what does that have to do with this news that we had last week involving the Venezuelan oil deal? Well, last week, just to refresh your memory, we updated you guys. In fact, we had Jay Young, who is CEO of the King Corporation out of Texas, on my show to talk about it. We had heard news that there was a pending deal with Venezuela that we were going to be able to partner with them now that we got Maduro out of the way. See, this has been a long game that's been playing. What's happening with Iran is a long game. What's been happening with Venezuela is a long game of President Trump wanting to secure energy independence for the United States as well as the world away from an Iranian and Islamic terror regime that was waging jihad against Western civilization. So against the backdrop of this move this weekend with Iran, we have the fact that Trump did officially announce the oil deal with Venezuela. This deal would give U.S. access to 65 billion barrels of oil reserves. On Friday night, Trump announced what he called the biggest oil deal in world history, saying this. He said, at my direction, Secretary of State Marco Rubio and Secretary of War Pete Hegseth worked closely with highly respected interim president of Venezuela, Delcy Rodriguez, and through a partnership with private business, have secured majority control of more than 65 barrels of proven oil reserves in Venezuela at no cost to the American taxpayer. This historic transaction more than doubles American oil reserves, greatly increases our oil supply, and will substantially lower gas prices for all Americans long into the future, while helping to continue to set Venezuela on a course towards tremendous success and great prosperity. This transaction will greatly strengthen the already growing relationship between Venezuela and the United States. So I think this is tremendous news. Now, we don't know exactly how quickly those 65 billion barrels of oil reserves are going to make it to the shores of the United States. I know when we had Jay Young on last week, he said, well, I can take up to 10 years. But I think when I was talking to Jay, as I look back on that conversation, I think Jay was referring to, we've got to set up operations there to do drilling and then get it transferred to the United States. If they've got 65 billion barrels of oil there, I don't know why it can't be put on a tanker and brought here to the United States. Doesn't mean it's going to be here tomorrow. But for context, at year's end 2025, Venezuela had the most proven oil reserves at 303 billion barrels, more than Saudi Arabia. Saudi Arabia had 267. We're ninth on the list at 41 billion barrels. This is a really, really good deal for America, even if it's not overnight, even if it takes years to get it. What President Trump is doing is he's looking at the long game, and this is the kind of thing that makes it's harder to sell as you're going into the midterms. It's harder to sell as you're going into a presidential election, how it can take a long game to overcome decades of bad policy that have led to inflation, that have led to depletion of our oil reserves, that has led to us becoming energy dependent on the rest of the world. Decades. And it doesn't happen overnight. I wish when President Trump had taken office a year and a half ago that he had been a little bit more measured. I think he was thinking that he was going to be able to do what he did the first go round, but it got much worse during the Biden administration. Some lower taxation and lower regulation wasn't going to be enough to quickly turn around, because one of the first things that Joe Biden did when he took office in 2021, when he was installed in the White House like a roll of toilet paper, by the way, one of the first things that he did was wage war in the oil and energy sector. He shut down the Keystone Pipeline. He removed sanctions on oil against Russia. At the same time that they've continued to try to say that Trump is a Putin puppet, it was the Biden administration that paved the way for Russia to go into Ukraine. And Biden was playing a long game there himself, wasn't he? He knew what was he knew what had gone on in Ukraine. He knew that he had to turn Ukraine into a sympathetic state instead of one that was corrupt and that was bleeding us dry. So this is incredibly, incredibly a good deal, in my opinion, with Venezuela. There's also a little sideline benefit, and it has to do with Canada. Our so-called friends to the north. As Gateway Pundit pointed out, Canada has long benefited from America's enormous demand for imported heavy crude. In 2025, Canada supplied 63.4% of it. Canada exported approximately 4.3 million barrels of crude oil per day that year, roughly 90% or 3.9 million barrels per day went directly to the United States. So what does this mean? It's also, so this move with Venezuela is also not just connected to the Iran war. It's also connected to what's happening right now with Trump and the Canadian tariffs. They think they've got the hand against us. Their PM, Mark Carney, is all like, oh, Trump has declared war against us. No, we haven't declared war against Canada. What we've declared is fairness, a demand for fairness, and there's a difference. Trump posted a lot against Carney over the weekend, one of the as well as Canada. One of the first things that President did was he said, let all Canadian companies that are doing business with America move to the United States immediately. Many of them are companies that moved out years ago due to stupid U.S. leadership. Absolutely. Remember when Barack Hussein Obama ran against outsourcing and then he set up the GE to go over and set up all their operations in China? Look, the Democrats have been creating the conditions to move American companies out. It's part of their globalist movement, right? Their new world order. Well, President Trump, through the tariffs and through taxation policy and lower regulation, is trying to bring them back to the United States. He says, when you move back here, there's no tariffs. And then when it comes to tariffs in Canada, Trump said one of the worst abusers is Canada. I don't want Canadian cars. I don't want Canadian parts. I don't want Canadian anything. They've been ripping us off for decades and it's going to stop. This should have happened a long time ago with other presidents. Just as stopping Iran should have happened long ago. They want to be treated like a state, but they aren't one. I deal with leadership of many countries, but I find Canada to be the worst. And there's a professor of economics at the University of Toronto who has said, oh, not so fast, Mr. Carney. He has pointed out that Canada is going to take a far more painful blow than the U.S. over this. And they are. They are. Just to rewind a little bit, Trump had announced after negotiations fell through with Canada, because they're thinking they've got the hand and they can bully us, Trump implemented 50% tariffs on about 5% of their goods, and they came back with 50% tariffs pretty much on everything. It's not Trump waging war against Canada. It's Canada being abusive to their so-called friends in the South. All right, we're going to take a break. We'll be right back. Stay with us.
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0: Hey, everybody. 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
1: 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The Answer. On July 4th, 1776, a group of seemingly ordinary men made an extraordinary decision in a small room in Philadelphia. They put their names to a document that would change the world. The Declaration of Independence wasn't just a breakup letter for King George. It was a bold statement of principle that our rights don't come from government, but from God, that all men are created equal, and that liberty is worth risking everything for. Today, 250 years later, those words still matter, because America isn't just a place. It's an idea. An idea born in courage, sustained by sacrifice, and passed from generation to generation. Celebrating America 250.
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0: Welcome back to this morning's Andrea K. Show. I'm in such a good mood this morning. I am not. This Venezuelan oil deal just has me in such a good mood because I see if the messaging is done right by the Republican Party around everything that President Trump is doing, he's not just making us safer around the world, including with our Western Hemisphere here with Venezuela. He is making so many phenomenal moves that are going to strengthen our economy going forward. Now is a good time for you to be feeling good, really, or feeling better as we're going into the midterms. As we're going into, moving the economy forward, if President Trump was not in office, let me tell you, things would be far more dire than they are right now. In fact, I've even got some good news on the deportation immigration front to share with you guys, which is going to really go a long way in terms of helping our economy by easing demand. So now's a good time for you to be thinking about your assets, be thinking about making some moves. Now may be the perfect time for you guys to finally invest in gold and silver. Silver, if it's something that you've been thinking about doing. 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Well, let me tell you, I know the people that you should go to do that. 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They have a show here on Saturday mornings called Johnny on the Spot, 9:30 a.m. There's also a lot of really great information on their website, cmigs.com, where you can see all about what they do, how it works. 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And it gets even better because they're in Arizona, which means no taxes. 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Excuse me for sucking on a mint, by the way, you guys. I had a sore throat over the weekend, so I'm still trying to recover a little bit from it. Here's another story that made me giggle today. As Trump is continuing to make brilliant moves against Iran, because let me tell you, if you were doubting whether or not the Strait of Hormuz was cleared out, as Admiral Bradley said, then you got to look at the U.S. military making strikes against their missile launches at Larrick Island to prove to you that they were trying to get some landmines back in the Strait of Hormuz, and we blocked them. Absolutely amazing move. You know who else has been blocked in terms of trying to message against President Trump, against the United States of America on behalf of the Islamic regime? Tucker Carlson. In fact, over the weekend, He had an episode that came out over the weekend titled Leaked, Pentagon Nuclear Plans Prove the U.S. is Out of Options. Just straight up, this is the straight up kind of propaganda that you would see out of Iranian state media. He's basically calling at this point for Trump to be removed from office immediately. He's trying to declare that President Trump has declared that he is going to use as a first use nuclear weapons. He said this, the second any president actively considers first use of nuclear weapons, that person should be removed from office immediately because that's got to be the red line, destroying all of humanity with a nuclear strike, Carlson said. So why isn't there an attempt to remove him from office like immediately? Maybe because he hasn't done it. He hasn't called for any use of nuclear weapons. It's a lie. During an August 5th appearance at the United States Strategic Command Deterrence Symposium, Undersecretary of War for Policy Elbridge Colby explicitly said there was no announced change to America's declaratory nuclear policy. Colby said the administration's objective was to provide the president with credible, rational nuclear options that would strengthen deterrence and prevent war. That's what MAD's all about, mutually assured destruction. We're now back. We've now reverted back to the part of the program where it's 2016 again, and now we've got accusations that Trump is just desperate to put his finger on a nuke and, like, bomb the world. Are you still watching? Anybody still listening to Tucker Carlson and giving him clicks? The reason for me telling you the show, telling you this today is to remind you that our conservative MAGA movement has been infiltrated by those operating on behalf of the Islamic Jihad movement around the world. And here is, I've got a clip for you guys in which Tucker Carlson is complaining that he overvalued his influence on trying to convince Trump to reject war.
4: Right. I thought, and this is my sin, I can have an effect. And my goal, literally from that moment up until February 28th, was I don't want to go to war with Iran. Because I really saw that as the end of a lot of stuff, of the, well, the post-war order, which is kind of ridiculous, but compared to what? You know, I'm kind of against the post-war order. On the other hand, I'm not sure what follows would be better.
5: Yeah.
0: Ooh, I didn't leave myself enough time to play the rest of that clip. You're just going to have to stay with me to the other side of the break to hear the rest of it. We are also on Verdict Watch on the Lindsey Clancy trial. And unfortunately, this is a verdict that has national implications for a lot of reasons that are really dire for us. This reflects a cultural shift in our country that is really incredibly disturbing. And it has to do with the valuation of life, not even just children in this case. This is far bigger than the story of a mom who decided to strangle her three children. So much more to come on today's Andrea Kaye Show. Stay with us.

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1: SRN News, I'm Rich Thomason in Washington. After a month of relative calm, the missiles have been launched again in the U.S.-Iran conflict.
2: The U.S. apparently knocked out Iranian mine-laying missiles on Larak Island, killing some IRGC forces in the process. Sunday night, Iran quickly responded with missiles launched at U.S. bases in Jordan. Reports from the region are that all those Iranian missiles were intercepted. The U.S. continues to stress control of the strait and preventing any new Iranian mines. Richard Boyd reporting.
1: More storms and flooding are possible at the Grand Canyon following a major flash flood. It left one person dead, about 15 others missing. The flood disaster along the Nepal-Tibet border has claimed more than 900 lives. More than 4,500 people are unaccounted for there. The Dow futures down close to 200 points. NASDAQ futures off 94 points. This is SRN News.
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3: 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Tell them Andrea sent you. Welcome back to this morning's Andrea Kaye Show. Can y'all tell I'm in a good mood on this morning? I am, despite the fact that it's so hot here in San Diego. My dude in the booth, he doesn't have to worry about frizz hair. He doesn't have to worry about humidity hair, okay? Most men don't, okay? Unless they're trying to rock some big, like, 70s Afro natural, okay? And then it just gets more glorious. But for us ladies, it's hard to keep a good do with this humidity. But it seems like it got a little bit cooler yesterday. Did it not? Didn't it seem like it just got a tad bit cooler? But I'm still in a good mood because just to live in San Diego is just a wonderful thing, and I feel incredibly blessed. But the heat will break and it will get cool in San Diego. We will start having very chilly nights, especially if you live inland and if you live up in Alpine or Ramona, any of the areas. And so I don't want you to wait until then to get your chimney checked out to protect your asset. Okay. Your number one asset, your home, if you're a homeowner. I want you to call now. 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And then you know you're good to go for just $159. It'll cost you more than that just to load up the kids and head to the beach with your snacks, okay? That's how good of a deal it is for you because they want you to protect your home, not have toxic chemicals come in, not end up with a house fire because bad chimneys are a leading cause of it from rodents and creosote buildup, etc. So call 1-800-CHIMNEY, 1-800-CHIMNEY. Speaking of blowhards, let's get back to Tucker Carlson, shall we? Because Tucker was lamenting over the weekend that his influence just wasn't what he thought it was going to be to block Trump from going into the war. Now, he doesn't mention his son, by the way, working for J.D. Vance, because we know that he was sent, J.D. Vance's son was there to infiltrate the Trump administration, to whisper in J.D. Vance's ear, to push Tucker Carlson's message, right? And as Tucker, over the weekend... So what's happened is he's lamenting that his influence on the Trump administration did not deal with Iran. Because remember back last summer, he was on War Room with, it was last summer he was on with Steve Bannon on the War Room. And they were trying to predict that if Trump declared that if Trump went to war in Iran, did Operation Epic Fury, that it would launch World War III. And that prediction was wrong. So now he's trying to claim that Trump's statements that he will destroy Iran, that he will, remember when he was saying that the apocalypse countdown for Iran, that all meant that Trump was going to use a nuclear weapon, which it did not mean that. Trump is not close to using a nuclear weapon on Iran. But now Tucker Carlson is trying to claim that he is in order to call for him to be removed. I've got this clip I started to play for you guys. I want you to listen to and enjoy Tucker Carlson complaining that he overstated his influence on Trump.
8: Right. I thought, and this is my sin, I can have an effect. And my goal, literally from that moment up until February 28th, was I don't want to go to war with Iran. Because I really saw that as the end of a lot of stuff, of the post-war order, which is kind of ridiculous, but compared to what? You know, I'm kind of against the post-war order. On the other hand, I'm not sure what follows would be better. Yeah. So I was really focused on this Iran thing, and I knew that both parties were for it. Schumer's totally for it. Lindsey Graham's totally for it. They're all colluding against America to start this regime change war with Iran. And I was like, I'm going to single-mindedly focus on it. That's all I'm going to do with my life is I'm going to, and I knew a lot of people in the Middle East, and I thought, oh man, I can do this. And I realized on February 28th, first of all, I had zero power. Okay. But it was mostly vanity. I was like, I have a mission. I can do this. And it was, I overstated my own influence like dramatically in a very embarrassing way.
3: Yeah.
9: You did. You overstated your influence in a very embarrassing way. Just like you and the rest of your little cohorts acting like y'all going to launch some third party that's going to go anywhere. It's not. And by the way, Tucker, who are your friends in the Middle East? You have lots of friends in the Middle East. Who are they? They're not in Israel. We know they're in Qatar, where you bought property. We know that you have ties, either directly or indirectly, with the Iranian regime. Who was the Iranian regime pumping out over their airwaves? Tucker Carlson. He's literally advocating on behalf of our enemy that we are at war with right now. Has he declared himself a foreign agent? He should be. He's certainly not a Republican. He's no better than Kathy Hochul. Did you guys see over the weekend New York Governor Kathy Hochul going to some event where she donned one of these suppression garments, because that's what they are, forcing a woman to have to cover her head? Now, she wasn't wearing a chador, a niqab, but she submitted herself to Islam in order to be able to go and vote. And, well, not vote, but to gain votes. To pander in New York to the ideology. Here we are approaching the 25th anniversary of 9/11. And we've got Tucker Carlson talking about that Trump needs to be removed from office because he dared to take on an Iranian regime that has been killing Americans for 47 years. And that started that 47-year war against us by holding Americans hostage. And we lost military lives in the desert, thanks to Jimmy Carter, trying to get them freed. That's who Tucker Carlson is on the side of. And so is Kathy Hochul, apparently. She was excoriated for this. She's not the first one to do it, though. AOC went and gave a speech to all these Muslim men who wouldn't even look at her as she's staring there. These feminist icons, these women that claim that they're all about, it's your body, your choice, are handing their bodies over wearing suppression garments, oppression garments. Oh, these garments are so empowering for women. No, they're not. There's a former Muslim woman who goes around to colleges and universities and shares how she had to wrap her head and all the crap she had to wear. And then she passes it around the room and she says, "Does this feel empowering to you?" It's about silence. It's about oppression. And if we don't block this movement taking root in the United States, every woman here is going to be expected to do that, because there is no assimilation. There is no coexistence. The same party that loves to put the coexist stickers on their cars are actively submitting to an ideology of terror and oppression. Trump's the dictator. Trump's the totalitarian. Trump's the authoritarian. Brandon Gill, who is the most effective congressperson, in my opinion, did a mic drop moment of her over the weekend. He said, let me see how he said it. He said, Democrats, sexist Republicans are turning America into the Handmaid's Tale. Also Democrats. And then there's a picture of Kathy Hochul wearing the hijab. Here we were supposed to be never forgetting 9/11, and now we're literally allowing the same ideology to take root and to grow. We're literally submitting to the same ideology. I never will. They will have to kill me before I will cover my head in a hijab. Literally. The CBC is under fire. Speaking of, as we approach 9/11, Canadian Broadcasting Corporation, they're taking heat because there was a man named Warren Kinsella blew the whistle on a CBC edict that went around that said, quote, "Do not refer to these September 11th attacks as terrorist attacks." Well, it wasn't some birds that flew into the jet engines causing the planes to go off the path and fly into buildings. No, the preferred language they wanted was The hijackings led to passenger jet crashes. That's the same kind of language they tell you when a Muslim takes a car and drives through a Christmas mart. You know, in Europe, they've got all these Christmas markets that are supposedly so fabulous to go visit. I would love to, but I don't want to get run over by a Muslim behind the wheel. And then the headline will be, car drives over Christians at a Christmas mart. Yeah. Well, they got some punchback. They got pummeled for it. They're trying to backtrack what they did. They're actually trying to claim that they're somehow victims. They're poor, picked on, misunderstood broadcaster. Quote, we are doing so to remove. So then they backtracked off of it and claimed, you know, that they're not going to use that language. They've come up with something else saying, we are doing so to remove what has unfortunately and unintentionally become an impediment to clarity and public understanding. I don't even know what those weasel words mean. Cash Patel said, FBI Director Cash Patel said, any agency in Canada that doesn't publicly reject this bastardization of history and an insult to the souls lost during our largest terrorist attack in U.S. history will no longer have a friend in this FBI, not to mention our heroes that responded in the aftermath. Pierre Poilievre, I used to speak French. I don't Poilievre or however you say this man's name. He's the leader of the Canadian Conservative Party. Said it far better than Cash Patel. He said to call 9/11 anything other than a terrorist attack is an appalling distortion of history. It dishonors the victims and their families, the survivors, and the first responders who suffered from the horrors of the day, not to mention the entire nation. And unfortunately, what's happened after 9/11 is that the real hijacking took place where you had George Idiot W. Bush and the Uniparty working overtime to apologize to Islam for the reality of what they did to us on that day, bringing and importing every which way they could more of them into our country, giving them entitlement programs, and basically going down the path that's already destroyed Europe and the UK. One of the first things W did stupidly was to hold some multi-faith service instead of a Christian, Judeo-Christian service to honor. No, he brought Islam in and began to immediately boost them that, oh, there's a religion of peace. This didn't have anything to do with Islam. Yeah. Warren Kinsella, who busted them for this, said, it is not fair and it is no way accurate. It is rewriting the historical record. It is manipulating facts to fit an ideological perspective. Excuse me. It is cruel and despicable. It is Orwellian. Kinsella went on to say, as we all like to remind our children, however, just because someone else does it doesn't mean it is right. And in particular, a lie is always a lie. A falsehood is a falsehood. We tell our kids that too. He went on to complain about how the Canadians gave $1.57 billion in 2025 and 2026, and yet they operate under different rules. It tells us lies about history and reality, and the historical reality is that thousands of innocents were murdered 25 years ago by terrorists. I'll go further than you, Kinsella, by Islamic terrorists. In the name of Allah, in the name of Islam. Does that mean that every Muslim wants to kill us? No. But if we're going to be accurate, if we're going to be factual, and if we're not going to rewrite history, we're going to add that word in to what took place on 9/11. We're always going to be accurate and fact-based and tell the truth here on The Andrea Kaye Show. We'll be right back.

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1: Welcome back to this morning's Andrea Kaye Show. So I've been going to Element Wellness for a while now, and it's been amazing to me. Here I have somebody that's lived my life working out, exercising, trying to eat right. Yeah, I got a sweet tooth. I love my donuts. But I genuinely take good care of my body, yet I still had chronic pain. And I knew that some of it was probably from some sports injuries, from trying to ski moguls when I had no ability to do so. And just, straining my neck with, different things, broke my shoulder, left shoulder skiing. But I just felt like, okay, I'm just going down the path like so many people. I'm going to have a knee replacement. That's just what I'm going to have to do. But somebody was like, no, hold up. They told me about Dr. Jimmy at Element Wellness. And so I went to see him and he said, I think that I can, stop you from having to have knee surgery. I was like, no way, Jose. Well, you know what he did? I can tell you right now, 2 shockwave treatments on my left knee. I have no more pain. Decompression treatments on my neck. I have no more neck pain. I was just texting my bestie this morning. I slept like a rock last night. That alarm went off at 4. I was like, what the huh? I got to get up. Just absolutely amazing. There are so many things that you can do to actually help your body heal from the inside instead of having to go the route of medical intervention. Why would you not want to give yourself a chance for your body to show you what it can do and to heal? So go to Element Wellness, elementwc.com, and schedule an appointment. Just go check it out. He'll take some x-rays, show you what's going on inside, show you the different options, come up with a plan for you. Why not give that a shot instead of just, I was thinking about Dr. Barkey last week on Wellness Wednesday. And he was talking about your doctor should always be trying to look for some holistic solution first. If the first thing that they're recommending to you is medicine or surgery, run from that doctor, because I'm living proof that there's other things that you can do that, you know, possibly in order to heal from the inside out. Our bodies have an amazing ability to repair. So lecture over. Just want you guys to take care of yourself. All right. We are in Lindsey Clancy trial verdict watch. And there are people predicting that in such a far left state like Massachusetts, 95% liberal, the jury has, 75% women in the jury. I think it's, we don't know who on the jury, though, by the way, is an alternative or not, but it's still 75% because they have more there than they need in case somebody drops out. But the makeup is still 75% women. And you have a state like Massachusetts that stacks the deck in terms of against the prosecution in terms of burden of proof. That in every other state, I think they use something called the McNaughton rule, which is guilt is determined first in the first phase. Then the defense gets to put on their defense, which is, okay, we're going to defend her by saying that, it was guilty or not guilty by reason of insanity. What they do in Massachusetts, and I may have it reversed, but I believe it's the McCool rule, where in Massachusetts, it's if the defense is going to put on an insanity defense, it's automatically considered true unless the prosecution can overcome the burden. So now they have two burdens of proof. They have to prove that she killed her kids and they have to prove that she's sane. So the deck is stacked against the prosecution here. Now, why would a state do that? Because they're tarts. Because this is what's happening in our country when it comes to the rule of law. That the victims aren't, that today's victims now are the perpetrators of the crimes. And we see this happening all across our country. Where we, and it, whether it is rapists being given no jail time, whether it is somebody like the couple that was trying to protect their property outside of St. Louis during the Black Lives Matter days, and none of the terrorists that broke into their neighborhood and threatened them at their property got arrested. They got arrested for standing outside of their property, not shooting a gun, but just holding up their weapons to say, hey, don't come any further onto our property. They got arrested. Whether we're talking about the Democrats in this country hiding and protecting criminal illegal aliens, knowing that they've raped, knowing that they've murdered, blocking ICE from being able to deport them, putting them back out on the streets. Somebody like the guy that tried to decapitate the gal on the train in South Carolina. I don't even remember now how many times he was put back out on the streets, knowing that he was a danger to society. And these judges aren't held. The judges that do those and give those light sentences are never held accountable for it. And now you've got a case where three children, she's not even denying she did it. She lined up her children, strangled each one of them. That took a whole lot of dedication to killing each one of those three children. Somewhere between 3 and 5 minutes, maybe more with a five-year-old. Because that's how determined she was to take their life. It was a murder-suicide. I don't believe for a second that she heard voices. I think she was miserable as a mother. Should have never been one in the first place. I think she was incredibly narcissistic to the point of being a sociopath. She had help, money. There was no excuse. You don't get to murder people because you're depressed. And she sure had enough survival sense in her that the three attempts to kill herself failed. She didn't take enough pills. She used a knife against herself and gave herself superficial wounds. And then jumped out of an 11-foot window, which is not a death jump. I guess the only satisfaction I can have because of that was that she landed in a way that left her paralyzed. But she's alive, and her children aren't. And the very least is that she should spend the rest of her life in prison because she had a whole lot of options. But to block herself. And I went into detail about the prosecution's closing arguments last weekend, but make no mistake, this verdict will have long-reaching implications for our country because it basically is saying that sadness, depression is an excuse to murder. And you think about all the serial killers. So obviously something is wrong in somebody's brain that they would murder. And now we're going to send the message that there's an excuse for murder. That's where we're at. Somebody can be having a bad day and murder three people. We can't let this happen in this country. It's sickening to me to see women standing out doing the heart emoji for her. This is a dire time in our country, and all I can do is pray that the jury is going to get it right in this one. All right, we're going to take a break. We'll be back for hour two. Don't go away.
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4: Breaking news this hour from Town Hall. I'm Rich Thomason. President Trump's border czar says his mission and that of his agency hasn't changed one bit, and the mission is being vigorously pursued.
5: Tom Homan extremely engaged in removing illegal aliens who walked right into our country during the Biden-Harris administration. Homan telling CNN State of the Union program that members of the agency will go where we need to go to arrest and deport illegals.

0: The trial of Massachusetts mother Lindsay Clancy, charged in the strangulation deaths of her three young children. She claims postpartum psychosis. Wall Street, the stocks are in the red. The Dow is down more than 300 points. Townhall.com.
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4: Bill Holland with The Answer on Wall Street. Stocks open down a quarter to a half of 1% on average. Oil prices spiked $2 to $85.41. Trump threatening epic escalation on Iran. But we've heard that one before. It's also the G20 performance on tap. Last week in the dog days of summer, with Labor Day just ahead, it's August Jobs Friday as well. And the Warsh in Wyoming pledges price stability and says rates may go up. He also said they'll go down as well if needed. And especially bond bulls and bears place their spin on that. Experts now begin to see data station threats may be a communist op. Golf courses, for example, use 30 times the water of data stations, and electric power demand is being addressed, might even bring us lower rates. And Tim Cook, after 15 years, retires at Apple. The stock went up $4 trillion during his tenure. Bill Holland with The Answer on Wall Street.
5: With the Wall Street Business Report, I'm Bill Alexander. Federal Reserve Chair Kevin Warsh said that inflation is still too high and suggested the central bank may have to raise interest rates in the coming months to bring it down. In his first high-profile speech at the Fed's annual conference in Jackson Hole, Wyoming, he acknowledged that recent U.S. reports show that inflation has cooled a bit. Tennessee Governor Bill Lee announced plans to rename the Nashville International Airport in honor of Dolly Parton, who died last week. She was 80 years old. The proposal will be discussed at the Metro Nashville Airport Authority's meeting in September. Negotiators for Boeing and its largest white-collar union plan to meet today to resume contract discussions. 17,000 members of the Society of Professional Engineering Employees Association overwhelmingly rejected Boeing's contract offer. Gap's shares jumped as much as 24% after the apparel retailer named industry veteran Michael Francis as CEO of Old Navy. For the Wall Street Business Report, I'm Bill Alexander in Washington.
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9: 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Welcome or welcome back to this morning's Andrea Kay Show. 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Last hour, I shared some really, what I feel is really important economic news has to do with oil out of Venezuela and the announcement that the Venezuelan oil deal was done. Venezuelan's oil may save the day, or at least the future, or at least do a large part in helping us with that. And we also updated you guys on what's happening with the Iran war. So we're going to be talking now, moving it a little into immigration, which is another way in which we can, if you want lower prices at the grocery store, you want lower rent, you want lower house prices, you want lower gas, you want lower everything, you need support getting rid of the 45 or however 35, we don't even know. We've been hearing we have 11 million illegal aliens in the country for 40 years, okay? That's 80s information. And 40, and we knew that somewhere between 13 and 20 million came in during the Biden regime. So we know it's got to be around 30 to 40 million non-citizens in this country, whether they crawled across the border, came up with these caravans, whether they're overstaying their visas, whether they were brought here under a temporary protective status that has turned into decades. They're non-citizens. They should not be in this country. And if we are all suffering economically as a result of it. Well, after what happened in Minnesota, it seemed as though the Trump administration was backing off deportations of anybody but the worst of the worst, right? Well, then we see over the weekend that none other than Milo Yiannopoulos was arrested at my favorite airport in New Orleans. He was arrested on Friday. It's the only airport, by the way, where you can get like gumbo and red beans or rice and beignets. So anyway, it's why it's my favorite airport. So he was arrested in New Orleans. Apparently, he was there, I don't know, supposedly to attend a Kanye West concert. It's like, who knew? Couple surprises in the story that Milo was arrested and that Kanye West is still performing somewhere and that anybody would bother to buy a ticket or actually go into a venue to see him try to sing. But anyway, a lot of people were shocked by this, and particularly because he is somebody that has been very vocal about supporting deportations. He said this, he said in September 2025, total legal immunity for ICE agents when they're on duty. There is one concrete thing we must insist on this administration delivering. It matters a lot more than debts measured in imaginary money. We have got to deport millions of people. Without that, nothing else matters. Okay, thank you, Milo. I agree with you. Now, why was he arrested and deported? Well, because according to DHS, he came to the U.S. legally in 2019, but he chose to overstay his welcome in violation of our nation's laws. So he entered in May, the U.S. legally in May of 2019. He overstayed. He was placed in removal proceedings. He skipped his immigration hearing and received a final order of removal on July 22nd. So this was not abrupt. So this guy, I think, was, and I've been very vocal. Years ago, I was very vocal about Milo. I did. He was one of the reasons why you have to be very cautious about embracing somebody that shares really, he's an alphabet mafia guy. And everybody embraced him because he was saying this conservative stuff, like saying, you know, that he supports deportations of people in this country illegally. The reality was about Milo is that some of the comments he made justifying sex between boys and adults was so incredibly disturbing to me that I couldn't get around it. There was no way to justify, and we are not, and I am not, we're here on the Andrea Kaye Show, I am not going to support anybody. Just because somebody says something I like about immigration doesn't mean I'm going to consider them a conservative voice in the MAGA movement when they're saying insane stuff that supports pedophilia. That's when Milo was done for me. That's when he was dead for me, and I haven't thought about him since, honestly. Until this weekend, somebody texted me, Milo was arrested. I'm like, good, that pedo needs to get out of this country. I didn't even know about any of his background. He's no better to me than somebody who crawls across the border and comes in. You came here and you overstayed. You needed to go back where you were from, which is Britain. And I think that his comments about immigration, as he's doing this, was to try to provide cover for him, thinking there's no way if I'm supporting the Trump administration in immigration that they're going to deport me. Well, they did. Now, then there came questions on the part of the left as to why he was deported so quickly, because he wasn't really put in an ICE detention facility. So here is Tom Homan on with Dana Bash asking if he was given preferential treatment to leave instead of an ICE detention facility. This is, they say there's no dumb questions. This has to be one of the dumbest. Take a listen.
8: Homeland Security said he was arrested Thursday. We understand he was deported the next day. That seems like a pretty quick turnaround. Was he given preferential treatment to leave instead of remaining in an ICE detention facility longer?
10: No, we've been working steadily in the last few months on getting people out quicker. That way it saves the taxpayers money in detention space. The quicker once a judge orders them out, rather than being in detention, waiting for travel documents and flight arrangements, ICE, along with the CBP and the Department of Homeland Security, is working really good on the efficiencies of the removal process. Get them out quick, open those beds up for more detainees to be held.
8: So that's standard now, or that's the goal?
10: We track the average length of stay, and we want to get the average length of stay, in detention down. We want to, execute those orders as soon as we can get them.
9: Yeah. One DHS spokesperson said, being in detention is a choice. We encourage all illegal aliens to take control of their departure with the CBP Home app. In fact, the United States is offering illegal aliens $3,000 and a free flight to self-deport now. There's no reason for anybody to be in a detention center. The reason why they go to detention centers is because they're hiding out amongst us, being protected by sanctuary cities and sanctuary states. And then they get taken to detention centers because they're fighting removal. And they want to be in detention centers, hoping that the Democrats, they stay in the detention centers because they're hoping that the Trump administration is going to run out of the will to deport them. They're hoping that some judge is going to step in and block them from being deported. They're hoping there's going to be some Democrat, like the one in New Jersey, that roughed up an ICE agent or ICE agents outside of a detention facility, and that eventually they're going to be put back among us. That's the only reason why they're at these detention facilities. Milo chose to go ahead and get on a plane. He probably accepted $3,000 to do it. Now he's gone. Good. Particularly given the fact that he's not conservative MAGA. Dude's been working for Marjorie Taylor Greene. She's denied that he's worked for her, but Laura Loomer, who supposedly was one of the people that tipped off ICE, has shown some receipts that sure looks like Milo was at her house and staying at her house. In fact, she also posted some receipts that Milo was the ghostwriter for her book. Now, I can't verify that. I don't know if this email or these text messages that Laura Loomer put on her ex account of Milo emailing somebody saying, yeah, I'm ghostwriting for Marjorie, Trader Green. I can't verify that. But it sure looks like she had hired him. So we've got somebody in our country illegally that's actually been operating and working with Marjorie Taylor Green to undercut the Trump administration. just because he posts some good things favorably about immigration, it's just all, it's breadcrumbing to try to cover and thinking that he was going to somehow stop the authorities. And it didn't work. Here's some good news, San Diego. Remember how we reported, I think it was last week, that the sheriff of San Diego was blocking the ICE agents from using facilities to do training. She was still going to allow the Border Patrol agents to do training at some of these city facilities, because basically she needs the Border Patrol to be able to act as, you know, the welcome wagon for the illegal aliens, keep the flow of commerce coming across the border, regardless of whether or not somebody's coming into this country illegally. Well, I have good news, San Diego. It has not blocked ICE from doing their job. In fact, immigration arrests in July reached a record high across the U.S., including in San Diego. The newly released federal data was obtained through a public records lawsuit, a FOIA request from the Deportation Data Project at UC Berkeley and UCLA. And it contains numbers for every ICE arrest across the country from October 1, 2022 until August 6th of this year, adding 5 months to previously obtained data. It shows that in July 2026, federal immigration arrests in San Diego, which includes San Diego and Imperial counties, by the way, hit a record 1,952. It ain't enough. But in comparison to the same month last year, 662. And the data shows that ICE arrests have sharply trended upward since May of 2025, a period also marked by an uptick in more aggressive deportation tactics. And of course, this week we had some high profile situations where we had a San Diego Padres minor league coaching coordinator who originally came here from Venezuela. I talked about this before. This just makes me so angry. There's not former college baseball players, minor league baseball players and coaches that could take this job. No, San Diego Padres gave it to a Venezuelan. He was detained by ICE during a work trip at the El Paso International Airport. He first came into the U.S. legally in 2014, but he's overstayed. He did not have his work permit card on him. He was taken into custody. He's waiting removal. He's not here in this country legally. And I don't care, San Diego Padres. Why did you hire somebody who's a non-citizen? It's the San Diego Padres. And take a job away from an American baseball, apple pie, and Chevrolet. Who remembers that commercial from the 80s? And one of the things that it shows, according to this report, is that 70% of the people arrested by ICE in San Diego since January 2025 had no criminal record. And this makes me feel a lot better, because the idea that we were backing off and we were just going to be deporting the worst of the worst really got to me, because every one of them is here taking jobs away from Americans, sucking up our supplies, increasing the cost for everything that we use as consumer products and services. Thank you, President Trump, for your deportation and immigration enforcement. Going to take a break. We'll be right back.
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9: Welcome back to this morning's Andrea K Show. Now, I want you to listen up to me because this is really worth your attention. If your air conditioning is on its last legs, you thinking you're going to maybe just like try to get through this summer and try to put it off, I don't want you to do that because you don't know. Right now, it is being taxed to the hilt with this heat wave we got. Did you guys know that San Diego is one of the most humid spots in the country right now? Which, by the way, explains my hair. It is. We have had 83 at the coast and somewhere between 75 and 80% humidity. And that will really, really tax your air conditioning system. 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So buy one, get one free. 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He truly cares about you. No upselling, no hard pressure. He has built his business on doing right by people. Give him a buzz at 619-739-6161 or just Google Delamore Heating and Air, two L's in Della. Remember when Javier Becerra told you guys that if you're in California, you need to buy a street taco from like the people who really know how to make a street taco? Remember that? Yeah, let me refresh your memory here on this.
14: We're going to defend everyone from that man and woman who make that street taco to the people who we call dreamers, to the people who have been fortunate to reach a point where they represent those vendors and those dreamers and need to be supported to make the big decisions.
9: Oh, I pulled the wrong clip. He went on to say, buy a real taco, not something from one of these. I'll leave it at that. Let me tell you who has the real tacos that you want to be eating from. Your little corner, like there's this place on Marina Boulevard. I don't even remember the name of it. It probably is just called Taco Shops. Best roll tacos in San Diego. Roberto's was started by a Mexican immigrant who came into this country legally. And then it spawned all these Alibertos and Rigobertos and every other kind of Bertos. We have legit Mexican food in restaurants being served by business owners who pay their taxes, have to conform to regulations. In San Diego, they're monitored and regulated. And if there's not an A outside, meaning that, yeah, I don't go to a restaurant with a B in the window, and I certainly won't go to one with a C. You got to look for the A in the window. But he's telling you to eat off the street. Well, here's what's happening on the streets of L.A. L.A. has gone from Los Angeles, meaning the city of angels, to a third world. There's nearly 10,000 public health complaints with stomach-churning allegations with these street vendors that they're pushing. It includes dogs eating meat intended for customers. Like the one place had meat that was supposed to be cooked in brown bags, and dogs were eating out of the brown bags, and then they take the meat out that's been gnawed on by dogs and serve it. The California Post obtained records that reported the 9,746 complaints involving street vendors between 2023 and 2026, 662 pages. One complaint concerning a taco stand near Hawthorne Boulevard alleged that workers lacked somewhere to wash their hands and failed to change their gloves. There was also a dog eating meat from the bag, and the guy still continued to serve the meat from that bag. The case closed. Another complaint near LA International Airport described mice running near open containers of salsa and condiments positioned alongside garbage cans. At Venice Beach, someone reported hot dogs, buns, and condiments being left baking in the sun all day long. Other allegations included cockroaches emerging from a food truck, unrefrigerated raw meat sitting in the heat, and people urinating around food preparation equipment. Yeah. That's where Javier Becerra wants you to go and eat. Why? Because there are illegal aliens in this country. And we've imported the third world, and now they're serving up the third world on our streets. Instead of going to eat at Sombrero's, which I believe Sombrero's actually is another chain here with multiple locations that started with somebody, a Mexican immigrant who came to this country legally. You want a real taco? Go to real taco served up at places like Rubio's. I'd much rather have a taco. Wouldn't you much rather go to a Taco Bell? And maybe it's not an Autentico or whatever taco, but it's not being served to you after mice have run all over it and people have been urinating around it. This is absolutely disgusting and outrageous of what we're doing. And they're pushing this at the expense of restaurant owners who were playing by the rules, paying their taxes, dealing with the ridiculous regulations that they've foisted on us, like got to pay some fast food worker $25 an hour, which is shut down. We've had so many. That regulation alone has shut down so many restaurants across San Diego because that came on the heels of COVID. We need to be supporting our restaurant owners in this country across California and beyond. Not going and supporting some illegal serving up dog meat. Not dog meat, but meat that dogs have been gnawed on. All right, we're going to take a break. We'll be right back with Brian Maloney.
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15: Thomas Thomason in Washington. President Trump's border czar says his mission and that of his agency hasn't changed one bit, and that mission is being vigorously pursued.
16: Tom Homan extremely engaged in removing illegal aliens who walked right into our country during the Biden-Harris administration. Homan telling CNN's State of the Union program that members of the agency will go where we need to go to arrest and deport illegals. Homan saying President Trump is the president of the U.S. because he promised to enforce immigration law, and that's exactly what we're doing. We're sending a message to the world. The borders are no longer open. You can't come here for a free pass and expect to stay forever. Laura Winters reporting.
15: Flash flooding in the Grand Canyon has left one person dead. At least 14 others are missing. On Wall Street, the Dow is down about 318 points. This is SRN News.
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9: Welcome back to this morning's Andrea Kay Show. If you don't like how high your electric bill is, you live in East County, there might be something beyond just, and you've got a new air conditioner and you're keeping things cool, but you're like, or trying to keep things cool, but your electric bill is out the roof. There might be something more that you can do, because in San Diego, we know what this heat can do. 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And you tell them that Andrea told you about Texcoat, okay? All right, joining me like he does every Monday is this guy, my buddy and yours from Red Wave America and RealAmerica.Vote. It's Brian Maloney. Hello, my dear.
27: Hello. Happy Monday.
9: Thank you. Are y'all having a heat wave like we are out here? 85 degrees at the coast and like 80% humidity. Dude, we're dying.
27: I don't understand. I didn't know you got such humidity there. You know, yeah, it's pretty humid here, but it's been a weird summer, honestly.
9: Yeah, it has.
27: Back here, yeah.
9: Yeah, I mean, yeah. We don't usually have this high of humidity. Since we're coast, if you're along the coast, it does get more humid than people think, because we have, like, you know, May gray, we have the marine layer in the morning, and we have afternoon fog, so we can have humidity here in San Diego. A lot of people don't realize that in the summer of 2019 and 2020, there were weeks where it was 100 degrees at the coast. It was crazy.
27: That's amazing.
9: Crazy hot. Yeah.
27: You think El Nino's got to have something to do with it,
9: oh, yeah.
27: Right?
9: For sure. For sure.
27: Yeah.
9: So anyway, let's get back to some heat. I want to talk to you for a moment about this race in Texas with Tallarico, because it should not even be close, and it is. And a lot of people are really hot today and angry at Louisiana Senator Kennedy for saying this. I want you to listen to this clip and then get your reaction. Take a listen.
0: There's no sense bubble wrapping it. We've got a race in Texas. And the attorney general is going to have to do two things. He's going to have to point out the deficiencies of Mr. Tallarico. He really is a Lululemon, and he's a little bit of a weenie. But at the same time, Mr. Paxton is going to have to talk about what he's going to do, a positive platform for the United States Senate. You can't win an election by saying the other guy is worse than me. Money is an issue. Mr. Tallarico has been raising bucket loads of money from California, Hollywood, all the beautiful people who partied with Harvey Weinstein. We in the Senate don't have the money budgeted for Texas.
9: Oh, we don't have the money budgeted for Texas? Where's our money going? We supposedly had a bigger war chest than the Dems, Brian Maloney. The Dems were supposedly, hawking their wares, taking crap to the pawn shop and like leveraging their buildings.
27: Well, that's a good point. I mean, supposedly we're flush with cash, or at least the RNC is, but who knows what they're spending it on? Probably limo rides like we had, years ago. Who knows? I mean,
9: Flowers.
27: I don't know that. Yeah, flowers or whatever. I mean, I hope we're not back to the bad old days of that again. But I mean, I do think that part of what Senator Kennedy is saying is true, and that the Paxton campaign so far has been pretty weak. And that's really strange, because, Paxton ought to have a lot to run on, and he's perfect for Texas, and Tallarico is too far left for California or Massachusetts. I mean, Tallarico is so far to the extreme. But if you're not pointing that out every day, so I think there's something to what Kennedy's saying for the money part. The money, I mean, there should be plenty of money. But, Texas has been through this before, right, with Beto O'Rourke a couple of times. I mean, we've been through that kind of silliness there in Texas. And one thing, I have a hard time believing these polls.
9: That show
27: Paxton behind, because polls this year have been a disaster. They've been so far off. I mean, we had these polls in the upper Midwest that were 20 points off, I don't know if anybody's answering pollsters anymore.
9: I'm not. I don't even remember the last time I was contacted by one, because in 2024, I even think it was before 2024 election cycle since I was contacted.
27: Well, if you have your phone set to filter out the spam calls, which is just flicking a switch on most of the new phones, then you're not even getting the call from the pollster in the first place. So what, and they're saying, well, we text some people now or whatever. I mean, those get filtered out too. So I don't even know how they're reaching people anymore. And I think that's a serious question. So I have no idea how pollsters talk to people in 2026.
9: Yeah, that's a really...
27: I think that's a big part of this. But also, I mean, Tallarico's negatives are so bad that, I mean, if that's not getting out across Texas, I don't know what to say. But a lot of this is, who's been moving to Texas, though? I mean, if this race is close, who's been moving to Texas? A lot of Californians have been. A lot of foreigners have been moving to Texas. So the question is, is Texas still Texas? But, I get asked about this thing, about, is this the year that Texas finally turns blue? And look at the last 2-3 elections. There was no sign on election day of Texas turning blue, not one trace of it. The numbers are not there. They have not been there. So I don't know. I mean, why would you run a wacko like Tallarico in Texas? It makes no sense, but Democrats make no sense to me anyway.
9: Well, it could be that they feel like they've got an opportunity to steal it in some way. You know, Texas has not done as good a job as Florida in securing their elections. They've allowed ridiculous things for convenience. They did block. I think there was some at one point people could vote literally at a drive-through somewhere. I think they blocked that in Texas, but their elections are not. I mean, tell us from the realamerica.vote perspective, your thoughts on election integrity in Texas.
27: Well, I don't think Governor Abbott has been very good on any of these kinds of things. He's been a real rhino. And, I don't know how the guy keeps getting reelected and probably will be again this November, because he doesn't do anything really to, I mean, he's the opposite, really. DeSantis cleaned up Florida.
9: Yeah.
27: I mean, for all the grief we gave DeSantis over that bad presidential campaign, the bottom line is, as governor of Florida, the guy's been solid. And you cannot say that about Texas. One thing that always bothers me about Texas is the Republican Party in that state is very, very weak and full of rhinos, full of kind of Mitch McConnell kind of figures. And that's a big, big problem. So, you know, now we have this Republican National Convention, midterm convention coming up in about 10 days in Texas, in Dallas.
9: Yeah.
27: So I'm supposed to be going to it. So I don't know, you know.
9: I had thought about going. I'm not going to be going to it, but I'm glad you are, because you can give us some boots on the ground perspective there. The Republican Party needs to wake up, because what the Democrats will do if they gain power is something that they should really be warning the American people about. In fact, I have another clip for you. This is Jim Clyburn. Agreeing with Kamala Harris and calling to pack the Supreme Court. Let's listen to this, Brian, and you can react.
1: Former Vice President Kamala Harris shares some of your criticisms clearly. She's called for expanding the Supreme Court from 9 justices to 13. Do you support adding 4 more seats to the Supreme Court, Congressman?
2: Yes, I do. I think that we are in a position now that calls from some significant actions taken by the Congress, and we ought to expand. And 13 is a pretty good number. A baker's dozen will be a good number to have on the court.
9: They mean it. Your reaction?
27: Yeah, and the first thing when Democrats retake the Senate, they're going to ditch the filibuster, you know, and it's going to be like, well, why did we keep the filibuster?
9: Oh, and then the Republicans will say, well, be careful, Democrats, because next time we get back in.
27: Yeah, right. Yeah, no, Democrats are fixing things to where they will never be the minority party again. That's the problem. You know, the only problem Democrats have right now is Mamdani and the Marxist takeover of their party. And that's the only thing stopping them from probably steamrolling us, you know, because as usual, we have incompetent GOP leadership at the top, you know, in terms of campaigns. But I'm not feeling the doomsday kind of stuff that I'm hearing about polls, because when I see an accurate poll, you know, that comes to fruition on election day, and we haven't seen that this year, then I'll start worrying. But right now, I mean, they're just miles off.
9: Well, so, I mean, who in America right now, if you think that of why Trump got elected a year and a half ago or almost 2 years ago, has America decided that, yes, they want all these illegal aliens to stay in the country suddenly?
27: Exactly.
9: Have they suddenly decided that they want communism and that they want leaders that hate America? And this El Sayed, no matter how hard he tries to distance himself from Hassan Piker, the dude's practically his running mate. And Tallarico, I mean, they can't run from who they really are and what their plans are. And nothing that Mamdani has promised has come to fruition in any way that's pleasing anybody, you know. And then you've got Hochul wearing a hijab. I mean, there's nobody that really wants what the Democrats are, really, not anybody with a brain. I don't think that the majority of Americans really want that.
27: They don't, but the Republican leadership needs to point that out a lot more, a lot more.
9: Yeah.
27: So I'd like to see what they do at this convention and if anybody's going to pay attention to it. This is the first time either party has ever had a midterm convention, party convention. This has never happened in American history. It's a very interesting idea. I don't know if it's going to generate any buzz or not, but I think it was worth a try. You know, I give them credit for giving it a shot.
9: Well, what are the dates? So, where is it going to be? And we've only got a minute left.
27: It's the 9th and 10th of September in Dallas, the American Airlines Center. So it's and it's going to be like basically the kind of convention that you see in the presidential years. It's going to be a big deal. So, you know.
9: Okay. Well, I expect you to, since we've got Labor Day off and you won't be on Monday, I expect you to be on the AK show reporting from the ground.
27: I will. But in the meantime, I want everybody to go to realamerica.vote because we're going to be announcing some big stuff regarding L.A. County and election fraud. So we're going to be working California. That's our big project. So realamerica.vote for updates on what we're up to.
9: All right. Well, thank you for being here, my dear, and all you do for freedoms and election integrity. Appreciate you.
27: Okay. All right. Sounds good.
9: All right. Bye, sweetie. Yeah. Coming up next segment, actually, speaking of elections, they're going after them up in L.A., who non-citizens voting. We've got a story for you, so don't go away.

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3: Foundations of Freedom, a look at America's founding principles and the leaders who shaped our nation.
4: Ronald Reagan understood that liberty could never be taken for granted. In 1967, he warned Americans, freedom is a fragile thing, and it's never more than one generation away from extinction. President Reagan knew the freedoms secured by one generation were not guaranteed to survive to the next. Today, as socialistic ideas that place greater power in the hands of government gain renewed support, Reagan's warning carries even greater weight. Freedom is more than inheritance. 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Freedom only survives when each generation chooses to defend it. So, do we have the courage to defend and protect what is being challenged, the very principles that made America the greatest experiment in history?
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2: Welcome back to this morning's Andrea Kay Show. So I take Gator to his groomer down in La Jolla at the corner of Nautilus and La Jolla Boulevard. And I always take him on a little walk around the neighborhood before I drop him off. And I'm walking around and it's like I'm seeing some homes in beautiful neighborhood. And by the way, I mean, the average cost of a home in this hood is like at millions of dollars, right? And it's like, it just became so clear to me. The homes that looked, where the front looked beautiful, the curb appeal was amazing, were the ones that had artificial turf. And then the other ones, even along the coast, the shrubs were brown and the grass was patchy and weeds busting through. And it was just like, see? You mean, why bother to mess with a yard that you takes all your time to try to keep it natural, keep it looking green? 60% of your water bill is going towards that. Instead of just living your life and still, you know, have a beautiful greenery. So, it just doesn't make sense to me why anybody would continue to struggle like that with a bad lawn and dedicate their time when they could just have something beautiful and green that looks as good in September as it did in April, something your dogs can run across without it tearing up and do any damage to it, your kids can play on it. Go to Home Turf, man. They've been doing it since 2006. Not just at homes, but also places like the YMCA. They're here to last, okay? They're not some fly-by-night. So many people are going to turf, but that doesn't mean that every turf company is the real deal. Go to sdhometurf.com or give them a call at 619-467-7784. I want to end the show on a good story of, there's no verdict, by the way, in the Lindsey Clancy trial. They're still deliberating, so I can't wrap the show with a piece of good news in terms of her being found guilty. But as we talk throughout the show and different stories about immigration, the Trump administration is amping up their deportation efforts, and beyond just the worst of the worst, which is what Democrats would rather us, you know, it's like they don't want anybody deported, but at least they're willing to concede that maybe at some point a murderer might be deported, right? Well, so immigration crackdown has also extended into enforcement of our election laws. So up in L.A., Darwin Jonathan Rivera Flores, 30, a Honduran national living in San Fernando, is accused of two felonies related to his false claims of U.S. citizenship to complete voter registration forms. So he was arrested outside a healthcare center in Ventura, which, according to L.A.'s top prosecutor, Bill Asele, said is just the beginning of his war on suspected election fraud that he says has the full support of the federal government. He said today's arrest is the first of many to come. He said states like California allow non-citizens to easily register to vote and receive a ballot by mail. There's no telling how many non-citizens are currently registered to vote. Now, Rivera Flores does have lawful permanent residence in the United States, but he's been arrested and charged with felonies. This should immediately, if he's convicted, and they're actually, if you can go to Gateway Pundit, you can see his registration form that he, you know, declared that there was no reason legally why he couldn't vote. Now and here's what I love so much about the story is there's no evidence that he actually voted, but just by registering to vote, he's committed two felonies. And he needs to be prosecuted and then immediately deported and stripped of any permanent legal status. How did he get it in the first place? Officers, after he was placed in cuffs, of course, he started following, you know, the playbook by the Democrats. I didn't do nothing. This is abuse. No, the abuse is on us as American citizens. The abuse is on us with these illegal aliens or these non-citizens in our country. He got arrested outside work. Was that not a job that an American would want to do? Court documents in the case say that Flores obstructed the entrance in February, actually, before the arrest. He had attended an anti-ICE protest in Camarillo, where he physically disrupted immigration law enforcement operations at a federal building. My question is, when he did that, why wasn't he stripped? He's obstructing federal law. He's a non-citizen. Why wasn't he deported at that point? And following his arrest, he was interviewed by a federal agent who contacted him via phone, and then he started sending a series of nasty, verbally abusive text messages to the federal agent in April, in which he hurled curses, calling the agent the B word and insulting him. Stop hurting my people, he wrote. Tell your people to act like humans. Who's his people? Illegal aliens. Get him out of my country. My people, the American citizens, are being abused by him and others just like him. Then he goes on to say, I can't wait until the midterms. You don't have qualified immunity, then we can start and indict all of you guys one by one. So now he's threatening an agent. And not just threatening an agent, but every one of these 45 million here, the idea that Republicans were pushing years ago that, oh, the Hispanics that come here and migrate here, they're natural to vote Republican. They're conservative. No. They're here as parasites. I'm just going to be honest. I started the show by saying we give real straight talk here on the Andrea Kay Show. They're parasites. They're living off of us. And their goal is to partner with the Democrats to turn us into a communist hellhole like the ones they left. Asaley went on to say that California's lax voter registration laws invite fraud. Well, of course they do. Of course they do. If there are 40 million people living in California, if only 1% of the voters that are registered, I don't know if that math is mathing. I might have to do some mathing tonight to come up with the numbers. But it doesn't take, if this guy registered to vote, I could not renew my driver's license or my car registration without going through the voter registration. And all it does is ask you to check a little box. And when it comes to voter ID, if we're using driver's licenses, they're getting driver's licenses. We've got to have proof of citizenship, and yet they still won't hand over the rolls. We have no idea how many illegals, non-citizens, are registered to vote and voting here in California. Really scary when we're going into the midterms. Okay, that's it for me today. 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
7: Breaking news this hour from Town Hall. I'm Rich Thomason. The Strait of Hormuz remains a flashpoint in the six-month-old war between the U.S. and Iran, with the combatants again trading fire.
8: With the U.S. claiming recently that all the Iranian mines in the strait were removed, including by using U.S. underwater drone capability, Iran was apparently ready to counter, deploying new missiles by the strait that had mine-laying capabilities. So the U.S. did preemptive strikes against those missile launchers. Iran says some of their people were killed in those strikes and launched, some reports say, 8 missiles at U.S. bases in Jordan. Reports are that the U.S. intercepted all of those successfully. Richard Boyd reporting.
7: Flash flooding remains a threat in the Grand Canyon, where a wall of water along Bright Angel Creek killed one person, swept away more than a dozen others. Almost 5,000 people still unaccounted for following the flooding along the Nepal-Tibet border. The death toll has topped 900, with a threat of more flooding there. President Trump continues to tweak his political foes by suggesting that he just may run for a third term, term limits notwithstanding. Mr. Trump standing by remarks he made recently at the White House Correspondents' Dinner.
9: Just like my presidency, the second time is always better. It's always better. And the third time will be better yet.

0: SpaceX sneaks up on joining the big seven, maybe eight MEMs, and data station threats look political. Golf courses, for example, use 30 times more water, and the electric power issue is being addressed. Could even bring us lower rates. Cook and Apple retired today. After 15 years, shareholders have gained $4 trillion. Bill Holland with The Answer on Wall Street.
1: Are you so exhausted that you walk around in a fog? 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

0: is now at $91.10 per barrel. U.S. benchmark crude oil trading at 3.6% higher early on at $86.40 per barrel. The national average for gasoline has been above $4 per gallon every day in August for the first time ever, according to AAA. It has been the most expensive August at the pump on record, outpacing prices even during the enormous supply chain crunch during the COVID pandemic in August of 2022. For the Wall Street Business Report, I'm Rich Thomason.
1: You'll find breaking news and analysis at townhall.com. The Trump administration is now expanding its legal battle over in-state college tuition some states are offering for undocumented illegal immigrants. Here's correspondent Ken Lorman.
2: The Justice Department has filed four additional lawsuits against Arizona, New Mexico, Oregon, and Washington, bringing the total to 21 states. Officials argue that discounted in-state tuition and financial aid for students who are illegal aliens unfairly disadvantage American citizens and violate federal law. The administration is seeking to end those benefits, saying President Trump's policy is clear. Citizens should not be placed behind those who entered the country illegally. Ken Lorman reporting.
1: The yield on the 10-year Treasury note rose to 4.76%, around the level seen 2 weeks ago when President Trump took the unusual step of announcing the administration would be intervening in the bond market. The yield on the 2-year Treasury held steady. You'll find more on all these stories.
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9: Welcome in as we kick off another week here on the Mike Gallagher Show. I'm Joey Hudson, in for Mike a few days. Mike will be back with you on Thursday. We have a lot to cover today. Iran started an escalation of the war with some attacks over the weekend. We're going to dive into that. And just a lot of other stuff that we need to talk about. President Trump just raged at NBC's Kristen Welker after she talked about his

0: is, quote, mixed results in this summer's primaries. And she mentioned the U.S. Senate primary here in my home state of the Palmetto State. The president didn't like it. He went on a rage of posting on Truth Social, and to the point that he's even suggesting that the FCC should do something about NBC and the comments as Ms. Welker made. We're going to dive into that. Also, the premier, Ontario Premier Doug Ford, made his beliefs known about the renaming of Lake Ontario to Lake America. The president, of course, having some fun with that over the weekend. A lot of pushback on that from Canada, of course, as we head into a new period of tariffs between our northern neighbor. And what does this mean to you? What could these new tariffs potentially mean for the prices of grocery, for a new car? We're going to jump into that, too. And Transportation Secretary Sean Duffy teased over the weekend that there's going to be some new unprecedented fraud crackdown announcements this week as well. No hint at exactly what it is. He did indicate that a number of different agencies, Homeland Security is involved, Immigration and Customs Enforcement, Department of Justice, White House Task Force to Eliminate Fraud, and several others. So this could be another Minneapolis-type situation. We will see, but the Transportation Secretary saying that there's big news to be reported this week. So Iran yesterday began attacking U.S. forces in Jordan after American forces struck Iranian missiles launchers on Larak Island. Now, we're told that the reason we struck this was because Iran was starting to put some additional mines in the Strait of Hormuz. So the facilities that the U.S. struck would prevent them from doing so. Now, of course, Iran denies all of that. President Trump said yesterday that Iran would have used a nuclear weapon at this point if they had one, warning that Israel and much of the Middle East could have been destroyed with the U.S. or Europe possibly next. Now, this, of course, he's talking about the retaliation in a Truth Social post. He said if they would have a nuclear weapon, they would have fired it. These are very violent, evil people. So I think the Middle East would have essentially been gone, but Israel definitely would have been gone. I guess we would be next, or Europe or someplace. But no, you cannot let them have a nuclear weapon, and they won't have a nuclear weapon under my watch. The president also praised the success of the blockade of Iranian ports and Washington's financial pressure campaign that they're trying to. He appeared on the Sunday Night in America with Trey Gowdy, and the president talked about the success of the blockade. This is in cut number 5, where he talks about that the financial hits that they're getting right now is eventually going to bring them to their knees. Here's the president with Trey Gowdy.
1: Right, speaking of the people you surround yourself with, I want you to imagine you're the lead prosecutor, but you've got Marco Rubio and John Ratcliffe sitting at the counsel table with you, and you are addressing a jury of undecided midterm voters. And their question is, convince us on the issue of Iran, how it is in our best interest. If you were the prosecutor in that case, what would you tell them?
2: It's a very easy question. Iran is a number one leading state sponsor of terror. You've heard that many times in the whole world. They cannot have a nuclear weapon. I have numerous people said, well, did you have to do it? And then I say, do you think it's okay for Iran to have a nuclear weapon? A nuclear weapon is massive destruction. You know, take what you see and multiply it times 100. And everybody says no. I've had people on the other side asking me, or debating me, let's say, on that question. Most people are absolutely fine with it. They were fine with Venezuela. They were all against Venezuela when I did it, and now look how that's turned out so great. But they were against this too. And all I say is it okay for Iran to have a nuclear weapon? I've never had anyone say yes. And as soon as they say, no, it's not okay, I said, well, then I'm right. But we're doing a great job. The blockade has been unbelievable. The financial The financial hits that we're giving them, we're hitting them very hard. Nobody's ever been hit like this. And they're a failing nation right now. And at the right point, we'll either win or they'll do something. But, you know, I don't mind winning, just winning. That I don't need a signature and a piece of paper. But we're doing very well. Their Navy's gone. Their Air Force is gone. Their leaders are gone. All of their anti-aircraft, I mean, it's all wiped out. They're tough people. They're smart people. But they're very evil. They killed 52,000 protesters as of 3 months ago. And sadly, they've added very substantially to that list. Even people that aren't protesting, they go into the houses and they take them and they shoot them. These are very violent, evil people. And if they had a nuclear...
0: President Trump with Trey Gowdy last night. In that same interview, the president talked about the everyday risk of being president. Trey asked him about if he was fearful for his life and some of the public events that he attends. He's never, even after multiple attempts on his life, the president still does not shy away from open air type events, and he loves doing his rallies. Was here in South Carolina just over a week ago doing a rally in Myrtle Beach, South Carolina. And the president talks about those dangers that he faces. Here he is again with Trey Gowdy.
2: I think bull riding looks pretty dangerous to me. I wouldn't want to do that. I think I'd rather be in a race car. 0.1%, same number, just about the same number. Die. President, 5.2%. Think of it. So many times. It's a dangerous profession. But if you think about it, you're not going to do a very good job.
3: Yes, sir.
2: And I really am. I'm surrounded by very good people. Secret Service has been great. Law enforcement's been great. The military has been. I'm surrounded by a lot of people. The only thing I can say about it, though, is, and if you look at it, it's true. It's, I guess, a compliment, but a very strange form of compliment. Only consequential presidents get shot or shot at. And I am very consequential. We've changed this whole world. We've saved this country. This country, had our opponent, my opponent, gotten elected, instead of having $19.2 trillion coming into the country, you would have had $10 trillion going out. Your welfare would have doubled or tripled. And you would have had a country that was a failed country. We were very close. We were right on the tipping edge. And now we have the hottest country anywhere in the world. This is the hottest country in the world right now, Trey. Every country respects us more than any other country. Nobody's close.
0: And that is a strange compliment, isn't it? That people literally want you dead because you're doing a good job. 800-655-MIKE, 1-800-655-6453. 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I'm Joey, in for Mike today.
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0: The amount of money that are in sports now. He shot a 4-under-66 to win the Tour Championship. This was the third time that he's won a championship this year. He won $10 million. $10 million for a few rounds of golf this week. That also pushed him over the all-time earners mark to $130,390,000. And he's won most of that in about 5 years. Scottie Scheffler came on the scene 6-7 years ago, but he really started winning about 5 years ago. By winning the $10 million this week, he now surpasses Tiger Woods' all-time earning records. Tiger accomplished this between 1997 and 2008. He had been on the top of the money earnings for 26 years. Scottie Scheffler dethroned him yesterday by winning the $10 million FedEx. And of course, this $130 million, these are PGA earnings for winning tournaments. Doesn't count his sponsorships. He's a big Nike sponsor. Of course, I don't buy Nike products. When Nike pulled some of their woke stuff a few years ago, I stopped buying Nike products. But $10 million for a round of golf. Has sports just gotten out of hand as far as the salaries and the earnings that these players make, whether it's football or baseball, basketball, golf, whatever? Is anybody worth $10 million to play in a golf tournament? Love to hear from you. You can text me, email me, joeyhudson.com. 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Love to hear from you as well. Just give us a quick call. Alex will put you in queue. We'll talk as time permits. Let's go to the phones. Mike is waiting patiently. Mike, you're on the Mike Gallagher Show.
3: Yes, it's amazing to see how President Trump gets all of these projects accomplished, and he does so many things, and so many other politicians, it's like they can't even get off the couch. He's made it incredibly obvious. He's raised the bar of the next president that anybody that runs this country next better run it really top-notch, because he's like a quarterback in the NFL, okay? It's an extremely violent game. And so he goes out there as quarterback, and he scores these points, and then the defensive players, they won't even go on. There's one of them won't even go on the field, like Murkowski. And so yeah. He says, hey, I'll play defense too. So he goes out there, he makes an interception and scores, and then he goes back out on offense, scores, and then there's defensive player. They won't go out and play. They said, no, I can't go out. I'm hurting. He says, hey, I'll go out and I'll play both sides of the ball in a professional game, and then he makes another interception or he makes a tackle. And he's really raised the bar, and it's fun to see. And we needed somebody to save our country, because it's obvious there's, like Thune, there's a lot of politicians that won't step up and at least voice their opinion. So I'm getting a kick out of it.
0: Yeah. Well, you're right, Mike. There's so many things that President Trump has done that are good. You know, I heard someone over the weekend talking about just the fact that federal government hiring and employment is at an all-time low. It hasn't been this low. It's down like 360,000 or so, I think it was. It hasn't been this low since the late 60s. And you know that was part of his promise, was he was going to come in and he was going to make the federal government lean and mean.
3: I'm loving it. And it's a violent game, and he's dealing with thugs like Iran that are just waiting to slaughter their own people. That's going to be the last play in their playbook. Thank you.
0: Yep. For sure. Hey, Mike, appreciate your phone call. 800-655-6453 is how you join the conversation. You can text me as well. Email me directly, joey@joeyhudson.com. Let's stay on the phones. Tommy is in Auburn Hills, Michigan. Welcome, Tommy.
13: Joey, how are you?
0: I'm wonderful. Hope you are.
13: Oh, yeah. Doing good. Yeah, you know what? You're talking about the golf, and I follow it. It's amazing the money they make, you know, like Scheffler's making all this money and he's broke Tiger Woods. But you know what? You know what? Really? I look back and I say, do you realize how underpaid Jack Nicklaus was?
0: Oh, I know.
13: And how, and golfers in his era, how underpaid those guys were?
0: Yeah. Yeah.
13: It's like criminal almost.
0: Yep. But Tommy, you know, if you look at people like Jack Nicklaus, though, he still did very well. I mean, he's been able to accomplish great wealth and do a lot of good with his memorial tournament and some of the other charities. But you're right. If he had the money that these young guys have, it would just be simply amazing with what he's able to do. Appreciate your comment there, Tommy. 800-655-MIKE, 800-655-6453. I'm Joey in for Mike.

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3: My wife is missing, and I'm not able to find her.
4: 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Sanjeev Rai, who flew from Boston to find his wife, Jawani Jyoti, in Nepal on a pilgrimage.
3: I don't know whether she's alive or she's not.
2: New York's Governor Kathy Hochul creating political controversy by sporting a hijab.
5: The Democrat governor of New York drawing sharp political backlash after putting on the black hijab during an appearance at an event hosted by the Islamic Cultural Center of New York in the Bronx. The video widely circulated on social media as she speaks to a group of mostly Muslim men. Now, some critics accuse her of engaging in political pandering as we approach the 25-year mark of the radical Islamic terrorist attack on 9/11.
2: That is Laura Winters reporting, and this is SRN News.
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1: Joey Hudson in for Mike today. If you're watching us on the Salem News Channel, you see a beautiful shot of Duck Creek Village, Utah. Boy, look at those beautiful mountains. I hope you'll join us on the Salem News Channel. You can also listen wherever you or watch wherever you watch streaming. Multiple platforms there, and of course, we love for you listening on your local radio station as well. 800-655-MIKE, 800-655-6453 is how you join the conversation. Have you been keeping up with the story of the renaming of Lake Ontario to Lake America? Eric Doherty posted on X, President Trump has personally contacted Apple to change the name of Lake Ontario to Lake America on maps, according to Secretary Doug Burgum. The president reached out to Apple directly. I'm sure we may be seeing that change coming up to Lake America pretty quickly. Now, Google Maps has already changed it. The Ontario Premier, Doug Ford, yesterday said that President Trump's executive order renaming Lake Ontario to Lake America resembled something out of Saturday Night Live. He slammed President Trump's trade war with Canada that placed a 50% tariff on $20 billion worth of Canadian goods in an interview with ABC News' This Week host Martha Raddix. Here's Ontario Premier Doug Ford.
2: I just don't see the purpose. It's absolutely backwards. It was like something out of Saturday Night Live when he signed a document saying change to Lake America. It's no one's going to call it Lake of America. It's been Lake Ontario for hundreds of years.
1: Well, it's Lake America now. Trump signed the executive order on Thursday to formally rename the Great Lake, effective immediately. President said that all that necessary papers, documents, everything else were filed. So we now have the Gulf of America and Lake of America. The change, name change again, is already appearing on Google Maps, and the president pushing Apple to get it changed on theirs as well. Lake Ontario on Google Maps. The president wrote, if you think about it, we have a Gulf, now we have a lake, now all we need is an ocean. He said maybe we'll have to change the name of the Atlantic and or the Pacific. Maybe we'll change them both. You know, he just loves to kind of poke people who are objecting to this. Now, the whole trade war between Canada and the U.S. is getting pretty serious. And this could have real effects. You got to, even though you support what the president's doing, you got to pause when we're talking about a trade war like this, and especially to our neighbors so close by, just north of us, because I'm afraid we're going to see some prices go even higher. And, you know, a lot of politicos over the weekend were arguing that the timing could not be worse going into the midterms, because affordability is a big factor. I don't care what polls you look at, and there's a number of polls, we're going to get into those in a few minutes, that are showing some of the key battleground states that Republicans are trailing the Democrat counterpoint. If we go into the voting booth in November and prices are still as they are now, and I have no reason to think they're going to make a sudden turnaround, I'm afraid we're going to be disappointed. You know, James Carville had the famous quip, is the economy stupid? When you've got that 10-15% independent, the voters who sometimes vote for a Democrat, sometimes they vote for a Republican, they vote for whoever they think is representing them and their best interest. With gasoline prices still too high, grocery prices too high, the president is trying to address the price of beef. Beef has just gone crazy. And some of the farmers are upset because he is temporarily allowing some foreign beef into the country, reducing some of the regulations. He also announced some new policy that would reduce regulations to ranchers and farmers who produce beef that would allow them to package it themselves. Now, he's getting some pushback on that because some of the regulatory agencies are saying it's not safe for these beef producers to not have to abide by some of the same regulations that these large packing plants do. It's my understanding there are about four very large packaging plants or companies that package most of the beef that we eat. Four of them. Not a lot of competition. If you open it up so that these local farmers can package their beef, maybe that helps. Plus the fact you get to support your local farmer. But the farmers are pushing back because they say that it's tough enough as it is producing the beef that they have without the president allowing this foreign beef to come in and flood the market. 800-655-MIKE, 800-655-6453. Love to get your comments. If you're a farmer, love to hear from you. Love to hear how you think allowing this foreign beef to come into the country is going to affect your family farm. And what do you think about the idea of allowing you to package and sell your beef? It's my understanding the regulation would allow you to sell it only in the state that you reside in, where the state that it's produced. So you couldn't ship all over the country, but you could sell it if you got a farm, say in my home state of the upstate of South Carolina. You got a farm here in the upstate. You could sell it to individuals. You could sell it to restaurants here in the upstate. Sounds like a good idea to me. I don't know why that would not work, why that would not help farmers. Now, they're not in the packaging business, not all of them. And maybe that's too big of a hurdle to expect them to overcome. The problem, as I understand it, with beef, and this is something that doesn't appear is going to go away anytime soon. I was talking with my buddy Cody Simpson, who is the GOP candidate for Commissioner of Agriculture here in South Carolina. We elect our Commissioner of Agriculture. Cody Simpson has worked in the Trump administration. President Trump endorsed him. And Cody tells me the problem with the beef is that farmers have our herd is at an all-time low. And farmers, to make ends meet and to survive, they have been selling their heifers rather than breeding them to produce more cattle. And so our herd gets smaller and smaller. And if that continues, we're going to be in a world of hurt with beef. And you and I don't think about it. You and I, we just go to our local Ingles or grocery store and go back to the meat counter and pick up a couple steaks or some hamburger or whatever and take it home and throw it on the grill. We don't think about the process of getting it to that to the market and what's involved. I don't know how I got off on beef. I went from Lake Ontario and Lake America to beef. 800-655-MIKE, 800-655-6453. Let's go back to the phones. Brad is in San Antonio. Welcome to the Mike Gallagher Show, Brad.
3: Hey, well, thanks for taking my call. I love my time in South Carolina as a Texan. I can tell y'all people up there need to learn how to cook a barbecue better. But
1: yes,
3: we'll save that argument for another day. I miss NAFTA. I realize it was one of the things that Clinton did that everybody hates. But yeah, Nations have comparative advantages. If I could, I would grow avocados here in Texas. But we don't got Texas avocados because the climate don't allow it. Yeah. So we get our avocados and our guac from Mexico, and I'm okay with that. Same thing with maple syrup. I would love to have a maple tree that I could get syrup and pour on my waffles, but we don't have that, so we have to get our maple syrup from our good friends to the north in Canada or maybe in Vermont. But yep, it's ludicrous. Everybody has their advantage at what they do, and we need to get back to that and just say, hey, we depend on these people for oil. They can do the oil cheaper, or they can do the beef or the chicken cheaper, or fish or whatever. And putting these tariffs and stuff like that, it's not making anybody any money. It's hurting the people that that most of the people I know that voted for Trump that work in agriculture are really annoyed that suddenly he's going to flood the U.S. with a bunch of beef that doesn't have any of the regulation or vaccination or all that stuff that beef does here in the States. So, you know, we're going to regret it, I'm sure, especially when we have a bunch of ranchers going bankrupt and all the businesses to depend on those ranchers.
1: Yep. Well, we got to support our farmers and our ranchers, because if we don't support them now, we're just seeing the beginning of this whole beef shortage and the prices of beef. It's going to get to the point that we just can't afford it, for sure. And now's the time to start supporting them. And rather than flooding the market with foreign beef, let's make it easier for them to get their beef to market.
3: Well, that would make good sense, because, you know, you can go have a deer processed or even a feral hog.
1: Exactly.
3: Go down and there'll people process those for you. But I don't know why it is that we got so dependent on these four or five agribusiness meat slaughtering places, which, by the way, if you want to find a bunch of people in this country illegally, you go to one of those big meat processing plants, because that's where a lot of them work. They come in here and they take them to Alabama to pull the bones out of chickens and things like that. Yep. And then they're complaining about they're not being able to make money when they're hiring people that aren't even really legally able to be in this country. But that's another topic for another day, along with South Carolina barbecue. Thank
1: there you go, Brad. I'll be here for the next few days, Brad. So let's catch up on the barbecue real soon. Appreciate your phone call. 800-655-6453, 800-655-MIKE is how you join the conversation. 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
19: When a nation drifts, the church faces a choice: silence or courage. This weekend, Salem News Channel's America 250 film series presents Letter to the American Church. Based on Eric Metaxas' warning to believers, this film challenges Christians to recover conviction, truth, and moral courage. 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
20: Don't even buy beef at the grocery store anymore. We have a place here in Georgia that I just buy it straight from the rancher, and it's so much cheaper, and it's tender, and it tastes so much better. I'd be afraid to eat anything that come from overseas.
1: Yeah. Well, it's a big problem, Debbie, and we've got to figure out, and I'm glad you're supporting a local farmer there, and it looks like President Trump is going to make it a lot easier for them to get their products to market. But, you know, it's just tough to go to the grocery store now, isn't it?
20: It is. It's horrible. I mean, two people, $300 a month don't even feed two people for a whole month anymore. I could feed a family for that much a month.
1: But
20: it's not like it was back then, is it?
1: That's what, things have changed for sure. Hey, Debbie, appreciate your kind words, and thank you for listening.
20: All right, Joey, you have a good day.
1: You too. 800-655-6453, one line open for you. You know, Axios has a column today that kind of addresses what we may be facing as far as food affordability. They talk about how forces that are pushing up the food prices are starting to push them even higher. They talk about expensive grain, soaring fertilizer and fuel, plus the unpredictable market of some of the wars that are going on in other parts of the world. They say that the next grocery price shot could hit much harder and much wider. Now, here's what they say, that you got to understand that your grocery store, even if it's a great store like I shop at here in the upstate of South Carolina, Ingalls, they are supplied by this global supply network. And Axios talks about the Iran and Russia-Ukraine wars have driven up diesel prices, making it more expensive to operate farm equipment, for the harvesting and to truck the food from suppliers to the stores. The war in Iran has also disrupted fertilizer supply, which has increased that price to the highest level in 3 years, they say. So we have, you know, you mix in some of the other variables that are always there for farmers. Bad weather, it hit the evidently hit the corn crop yields, And of course, ranchers use corn to feed their livestock. So you get all these variables in there, and you've just got these various things that are affecting the price of food. According to Axios, we may see another 5% increase in food going into 2027. They said not to assume that soaring commodity prices are good for the farmers, because the farmers are getting squeezed in different directions too because of some of the increases that they're getting. That the farmers would rather get things back to normal, get the fuel prices down, fertilizer prices down, so they can produce a product and sell it at a fair profit, but that Americans can afford to buy it. Just like Debbie was talking about not being able to buy beef at the grocery store. If you stop buying beef, then that hurts the farmers. And it's just a chain reaction. They talked about some of the commodities that have gone up. Coffee, for example, up 15.8%. Tomatoes, up 12.8%. Beef, 13.5%, and more in some regions. Apples, up 11.1%. In the latest Economist YouGov poll, about three-quarters of people said grocery prices are still rising where they live, to the point that they're having to rethink the type of food that their family is eating. Just again, just like Debbie, the caller, said a minute ago. The J.P. Morgan analyst warned that global food inflation would hit 5% in the first half of 2027, nearly double what it was the first half of 2026. So the bottom line here is that all of these various forces have driven grocery prices up almost overnight. And the bad news is it could do it again. We could see another huge, if we had another 5% on to what the prices have already gone to now, it's just going to devastate a lot of farmers, because people are going to be able to, they're going to have to stop buying, they may stop buying beef altogether. 800-655-MIKE, 800-655-6453. Text me. Love to hear from you. Email me, joey@joeyhudson.com. Love to hear from you, because, look, this, again, couldn't come at a worse time as the midterm elections were coming up. South Carolina Congressman James Clyburn says he thinks we need to add some more justices to the U.S. Supreme Court, and he tells us why. He wants to round it off to a baker's dozen, 13. Joey Hudson in for Mike.
4: 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What happens when artificial intelligence follows our instructions just a little too well? 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I keep having him on my show because his insights are real and important. The story begins with what seems like an innocent request. 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
2: Hi, friends. Andrea Kay. 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
22: Breaking news this hour at Town Hall. I'm Bob Agnew in Washington. American forces have carried out new strikes in the Strait of Hormuz. We get an update from correspondent Willie Nelson.
23: The U.S. military struck Iranian targets on Larak Island to stop the deployment of more sea mines in the Strait of Hormuz. A U.S. official said the strikes were aimed at preventing Iran from reseeding the waterway. It is the first known American strike in Iran since late July. Last week, U.S. forces finished clearing mines from the main shipping lane. President Trump has said any vessel placing new mines will be destroyed. Willie Nelson, Washington.
22: The ongoing rescue efforts in Nepal and Tibet now as rescue teams continue searching for people, and we get an update from correspondent Rika Ann Garcia.
24: Rescuers are trying to find trapped workers in hydroelectric plant tunnels after the catastrophic flooding in Nepal and Tibet that killed at least 900 people and left more than 4,000 missing. In a press briefing, Nepal's spokesperson of Foreign Affairs described the ongoing rescue efforts.
25: Over 10,000 people have been rescued from the region, including over 323 foreign nationals. As per the available data, about 590 foreign nationals are still missing from 38 countries.
24: Multiple foreign teams were assisting local rescuers to find workers in multiple tunnels at Nepal's power plants on the rivers that flooded. I'm Rika Ann Garcia.
22: It's been slow going on Wall Street at this hour. The Dow is down 325 points. Two competing automakers say they've agreed to work together on new technology.
26: Japan's Nissan and Honda will jointly develop computer parts and software for vehicles set to enter the market in fiscal 2029. They'll share standardized parts and electronic control units, as well as software. The company started talks in 2024 to work together in developing electric vehicles and auto intelligence technology in order to pool resources. Rich Thomason reporting.
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22: A Unification Church leader has been sentenced to 2 years in prison by a South Korean court.
24: Supporters gathered outside the courthouse as she is taken into the building in a wheelchair. The Seoul Central District Court issued the ruling against Han, who was earlier charged with bribery and other corruption allegations. Han is the widow of the church founder Sun Myung Moon. She was arrested last year and charged

0: possible at the Grand Canyon after a major flash flood left one person dead and about 15 others missing. The National Park Service says the body of a 46-year-old man was recovered Sunday evening near Crystal Rapids along the Colorado River. Flooding Saturday in Bright Angel Creek, which flows into the river, led to more than 60 people being airlifted from the depths of the canyon. The audio is courtesy of Erica Viola. Scores of visitors were evacuated over the weekend, and the only water pipeline for tourists and residents was destroyed. I'm Mike Hempen.
1: And forecasters say that clear days in the canyon can give way quickly to thunderstorms and downpours, catching people off guard.
2: For nearly 3,000 years, Homer's The Iliad has shaped the Western imagination. 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
9: Joey Hudson in for Mike today. Glad to have you join me. The U.S. military struck Iranian military targets to prevent deployment of sea mines in the Strait of Hormuz. We have a full update for you in just a few minutes. First, apparently 9 Supreme Court justices just isn't enough anymore. South Carolina Congressman James Clyburn went on Meet the Press yesterday and said that he wants to expand the Supreme Court. Now, this is not a new argument from the Democrats. They've been tossing this idea around for a number of years, particularly after President Trump successfully was able to appoint some good conservative constitutional justices to the U.S. Supreme Court. The Democrats have been standing on their heads since then. So the answer from James Clyburn, and you have to understand the power and the influence that James Clyburn has in the Democrat Party. Kamala Harris talked about this a couple years ago. I would say that James Clyburn is more powerful than Kamala Harris because he can do something about it. She can't. All she can do is go on the news.

0: shows and talk about it. She can write a book about it. James Clyburn could potentially try to make it happen in the U.S. House of Representatives. Now, he's probably going to come under some pushback. Don't know that the votes are there. But that's why we have to consider just how important the November midterms are. If the Democrats somehow take back control of the U.S. House, take control of the U.S. Senate, is this going to be one of their first priorities? And let's be honest here, folks. It is a possibility that they could win one or both of those bodies. Yes, Donald Trump has done some great things. And I mean, there's a list of things that the Trump administration has accomplished in just over 2 years. And they're worth talking about. But I'm afraid that the average American family, they don't care about the fact, for example, that the federal government or employment within the federal government is at an all-time low in recent history. We have fewer federal employees right now than we had since the late 1960s, down 300,000+. And that's great. But that doesn't help the family who is struggling to put groceries on the table. And by the way, there's a report from Axios today that those grocery prices are probably going to go up again next year, maybe as much as another 5%. That's a whole other discussion we'll get into later. So back to the Supreme Court and the reason having James Clyburn talk about this needs some attention. Now, I don't know about you, but when we start deciding the size of the United States the same way that we count a dozen donuts, the baker's dozen, as he referred to it, we're in trouble. Because the bigger question is this. If Democrats can make it 13, if in fact they somehow get back into control, and they can make it 13, then what will the Republicans do when we get back in control? And we will. I mean, it's a revolving door. We have control for a few years, the Democrats take control. But if they increase it to 13, does that mean the Republicans, when they come back in, they'll increase it to 18, 20? I mean, what's the magic number? Clyburn was on with Kristen Welker on Meet the Press yesterday, and I want you to hear the question and what he had to say about this. Here's James Clyburn with Kristen Welker yesterday.
1: Okay, well, since we are on the topic of the court, let's speak more broadly about it. Former Vice President Kamala Harris shares some of your criticisms clearly. She's called for expanding the Supreme Court from 9 justices to 13. Do you support adding 4 more seats to the Supreme Court, Congressman?
2: Yes, I do. I think that we are in a position now that calls from some significant actions taken by the Congress, and we ought to expand. And 13 is a pretty good number. A baker's dozen will be a good number to have on the court. And I would hope we would get people on the court who will follow the constitutional underpinnings of this great nation of ours. The 13th, 14th, and 15th Amendments have been interpreted different ways over the years. And we had in the Warren Court an interpretation of those amendments that I thought would be set for the future of the country. We have now a Supreme Court that has decided to reverse course and take this country back, I say, to those rulings of Justice Taney that said that no black man has any rights that a white man must respect. That was the Supreme Court that made that decision. I hope that Clarence Thomas would follow the modern underpinnings of that Constitution of ours, but he has not done so. In fact, he has decided to go all the way from an angry leftist to a very angry rightist.
0: Now, James Clyburn traditionally has been supportive of Justice Clarence Thomas. They go back a number of years. But, of course, he is very disappointed in Thomas because of some of the more conservative rulings that he's been a part of these past few years. You tell me, is a baker's dozen a good number for the Supreme Court, or should we leave it right where it is? A couple of polls over the past couple of years suggest that Americans aren't quite sure about actually adding justices. They are pretty sure about the fact that they think Supreme Court justices should have term limits. It shouldn't be a lifetime appointment. Let me hear from you. You believe we should add? Is James Clyburn right? Should we add four more justices? And if we do that, should we also maybe put some term limits in there? How many years should a justice serve on the U.S. Supreme Court? You can text me, 800-655-MIKE, 800-655-6453. Your phone calls are welcome as well. We'll put you in queue and talk as time permits. Email me directly, joey@joeyhudson.com. Love to hear from you on this Monday edition of the Mike Gallagher Show. I'm Joey Hudson, in for Mike today.
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0: 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Let's go to the phones and see what you have to say. Tommy is in Michigan. Welcome, Tommy. You're on the Mike Gallagher Show.
16: Thanks again, Joey. I love you, man.
0: Thank you.
16: You're right. Leave it as it is. You know what? Clarence Thomas, I love him. You know what? He's the only one that has a clear head on that whole damn court. Leave it as it is. Don't add any more. It's like, I don't agree with everything they come up with, you know, like these Ketanji Brown Jacksons or what's the other one, Joey, that like they're supposedly Republicans, but they turned. And I hate when that happens.
0: Yeah. Well, you know, I think.
16: Leave it as it is.
0: Yeah.
16: It's not going to get any better to go to 13. It's just going to get like. It's like the Democrats are going to try to stack the court.
0: Of course, and that's what they want to do.
16: Yeah, that's what they want to do.
0: Yeah, well, and Tommy, you know what you have to understand is, our current court. No, I don't always agree with everything they do. Sometimes I think they get it wrong. Most of the time, they get it right. They take a little longer than I think they should, but in the end. They're doing, I believe, what's best for our country. the Democrats and James Clyburn wants you to think that they're activist judges. I think they're far from that. I do think that they use the Constitution as a guide, which is what justices should do to begin with. But to add four more because you don't like what the current court's doing, I mean, it's like changing the rules of the game in the middle of the game, right? 800-655-6453. Let's go to Wayne in Minnesota. Welcome, Wayne. You're on the Mike Gallagher Show.
17: Right. Thank you very much for being on your show. I am from the Soviet Socialist Republic of Minnesota, and we saw what happened with the trifecta of 2023 in Minnesota, where they almost destroyed Minnesota. I don't know if we'll ever recover, but they're trying to do it on a national level now with all of the policies they want to change and change everything in our government.
0: Yeah. Yeah, the Democrats, they're just upset, Wayne, and appreciate your phone call. They're just upset because they continue to lose. And the reason we have a somewhat conservative majority on the court now is because of Donald Trump and the Republican majority that we've been able to sustain in the U.S. House and Senate. That could change in November. Some of you are asking the question, well, could they change it? They can't right now. They don't have the votes, I don't think. But if they win in November, that might be top of the priority list. Wanda is in Texarkana. Welcome, Wanda. You're on the Mike Gallagher Show.
18: Hi, Joey. I just wanted to say they should leave it as it is and not give us more Supreme Court judges. Also, I don't think there should be a term limit. You know, it would work fine if it was someone that was, if they were all constitutionalists, which I think the Supreme Court judges should be. And but that doesn't always work that way. You get someone that's progressive, and it would just be unfair.
0: Yeah, yeah. What about, so you don't think term limits, you think they should just serve for life like they do now?
18: Yes.
0: Yep. All right, Wanda. Appreciate your phone call. 800-655-6453. Is it Narish? Is that correct?
19: That's right. It's Narish from Virginia. Thanks for letting me call in. I think we should have just five of them because it costs too much money, first of all, to keep adding people in. And just imagine having 13 people speak. I mean, we already take weeks and months just to get them to make a decision. Getting 13 people and 9 people is long enough. I mean, 3 or 5 is I think where we need to be at. I mean, I think we need to come down and just imagine trying to every president that comes in, they're going to keep trying to find Supreme Court judges. It's going to be a circus show.
0: I mean, that, the fact that President Trump has been able to appoint a number of conservatives, that's just the way the game goes. He's president. We've had openings, and he's been able to fill those openings. And whoever the next president is will be able to do that as well, whether it's a Democrat or Republican. Again, it's why we need to make it, we need to win in November, and we need to start working towards 2028 for sure. 800-655-MIKE, 800-655-6453. Joey Hudson in for Mike. Glad to have you along.

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3: 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Sanjeev Rai, who flew from Boston to find his wife, Jawani Jyoti, in Nepal on a pilgrimage.
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1: New York's Governor Kathy Hochul creating political controversy by sporting a hijab.
4: The Democrat governor of New York drawing sharp political backlash after putting on the black hijab during an appearance at an event hosted by the Islamic Cultural Center of New York in the Bronx. The video widely circulated on social media as she speaks to a group of mostly Muslim men. Now, some critics accuse her of engaging in political pandering as we approach the 25-year mark of the radical Islamic terrorist attack on 9/11.
1: That is Laura Winters reporting, and this is SRN News.
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1: 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So glad to have you. Hope you're joining us on the Salem News Channel. You can find us on Samsung TV, Roku, and a lot of the other streaming devices. So glad you're with us. 800-655-MIKE, 800-655-6453. A lot of comments on the text line about James Clyburn's idea of increasing our U.S. Supreme Court by four. It would put us at 13, a baker's dozen. Texter says it should stay as is, but if Republicans keep both houses, let the Republicans introduce increase in the court and see how the Democrats or what the Democrats say then. I bet they would melt down then. They only want to do it when they are in control. You're right. If we maintain control of both houses of Congress, we should toy with the idea and see if they really want it. They probably do right now, because they feel like if they can get four more, and now I don't know if we stacked it now, we added four more, President Trump would get to appoint them. I mean, I think that would probably be the end of it for a long, long time if we added four more conservative justices. I don't think that's what James Clyburn has in mind. Texter says, leave the Supreme Court as is, serve for life. Supreme Court won't change in the near term. It requires both a House and Senate plus a president's signature. It's a moot point. Probably so. James Clyburn was talking about if, in fact, they're able to regain control of the House and the Senate. 800-655-6453 is how you join the conversation. Alex will put you in queue. We will talk as time permits. Let's go back to the phones. Jamie is just up the road from me in Morganton, North Carolina. Welcome to the Mike Gallagher Show.
2: Hi, Joey. I think they should be left like they are with the number. There is no guarantee that if they added more that it would benefit us in the long run. But I do think that we need term limits, and I think 20 years would be sufficient. I think that would be a good number because everybody, once you get somebody in there, there's not much chance that they're view on things is going to change, so I think 20 years is enough.
1: Yep, 20 years. All right, Jamie, appreciate your phone call. 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
2: Thank you very much.
1: Have a good one. 800-655-6453. We're talking about James Clyburn, and this whole discussion was reignited yesterday when Congressman Clyburn appeared on Meet the Press, and Kristen Welker asked Clyburn directly whether he agreed with former Vice President Kamala Harris in expanding the court. Here's the exchange. Here's James Clyburn on Meet the Press yesterday.
3: All right, so how much is President Trump really shaping the midterm fight here?
4: Okay, well, since we are on the topic of the court, let's speak more broadly about it. Former Vice President Kamala Harris shares some of your criticisms clearly. She's called for expanding the Supreme Court from 9 justices to 13. Do you support adding 4 more seats to the Supreme Court, Congressman?
5: Yes, I do. I think that we are in a position now that calls from some significant actions taken by the Congress, and we ought to expand. And 13 is a pretty good number. A baker's dozen will be a good number to have on the court. And I would hope we would get people on the court who will follow the constitutional underpinnings of this great nation of ours. The 13th, 14th, and 15th Amendments have been interpreted different ways over the years. And we had in the Warren Court an interpretation of those amendments that I thought would be set for the future of the country. We have now a Supreme Court that has decided to reverse course and take this country back, I say, to those rulings of Justice Taney that said that no black man has any rights that a white man must respect. That was the Supreme Court that made that decision. I had hope that Clarence Thomas would follow the modern underpinnings of that Constitution of ours, but he has not done so. In fact, he has decided to go all the way from an angry leftist to a very angry rightist.
1: Representative James Clyburn yesterday on Meet the Press, and that kicked off this discussion about increasing the number of justices on the U.S. Supreme Court. Now, this is not a new idea. It's something that has been discussed a number of times. And as mentioned, former Vice President Kamala Harris has talked about the idea. And the big difference here, I'll say again, is the fact she can't do anything about it. James Clyburn potentially could. He's a very powerful guy. Which this has also led to the discussion of why James Clyburn is in the U.S. House. Back earlier in the year, when President Trump was encouraging states to redistrict, there was an effort in South Carolina to potentially redraw our House districts. We have 7 congressional districts in South Carolina. James Clyburn is in the 6th. He's been there for decades. And if you look at that district, you can see how it's been gerrymandered to keep him in office. The demographics of South Carolina make it really hard for a Democrat to win. And so the state legislature had to go to great lengths to keep a district that James Clyburn could win. So the president, of course, called on the state to redraw the districts after the Supreme Court's decision, speaking of the Supreme Court. But there was a lot of infighting. Couldn't get it done. Now, I don't know if it would have affected James Clyburn or not. I don't know. There's an argument that by changing his district, it was going to potentially dilute neighboring districts, and it could have cost South Carolina not one district, but maybe 2 districts. I don't know. And we won't know because it's not being done, not now anyway. But Jim Clyburn's a very powerful guy. And if anybody can potentially get it done, I'm gonna say Jim Clyburn is the Democrats' best effort at this. Back to the phones. Mike is waiting patiently in Indiana. Welcome, Mike.
6: Hey, Joey. Thanks for my call. I got 3 quick things to say. If they want to push for that, the Democrats want to push for expanding the courts, and let's do it under Trump's term, definitely.
1: Yep.
6: As far as term limits go, I don't want to hear about the Supreme Court being limited until they limit themselves in the House of Representatives and the Senate. And lastly, I think you'll agree with, is competency and intelligence tests for all elected and appointed officials. You got a Ketanji Brown Jackson that doesn't even know what a woman is in the Supreme Court, so she probably wouldn't pass. And many others would do the same thing. I mean, you see some of these guys talking in public, a lot of them wouldn't pass it, but it should be required for elected officials and appointed of all ages. And it has to be done every 2
1: Mike,
6: years.
1: We may have a hard time finding people to stay in office.
6: So I'm just saying, it's got to be a must.
1: The smart people, Mike, are smart enough not to run for office.
6: That's probably the sad but true.
1: That is sad for sure. Hey, Mike, appreciate your phone call. 800-655-6453. What do you think about Mike's idea of having a competency test? Boy, let's go to Bruce, who's in Illinois. Welcome to the Mike Gallagher Show, Bruce.
7: Hey, Joey. Nice to talk to you. Hey, Mike, as far as the Supreme Court, they should leave that alone. Other than one thing, when a Supreme Court judge gets threatened by anybody at their home, their family, or whatever, because I think that is causing some little wavering here with the way they're voting, that it should be an automatic 20-year prison sentence. No ifs, no ands, no buts. And as far as your senators and congressmen, they need to be limited. And this Clyburn, he should do what he needs to do in his own job and not worry about adding stuff like the Supreme Court and all that. That guy needs to just clean up his own stuff, because between the Senate and Congress, we can't even get the Safety Act passed. Now, that's ridiculous.
1: Yeah. It is crazy. And Bruce, I've always said that if we want to change how our government operates, the first thing that we need to do is get term limits on both the House and the Senate. The problem is they're never going to vote themselves term limits.
7: Is there any way that they can throw that out to the vote for the public?
1: Good question. I don't know the answer to that. I don't think so. I think Congress has to start the process, but I'll look at that a little more closely. I mean, there have been resolutions passed at the state level all around the country. I mean, you've had state Republican parties put it on the ballot as a resolution, a non-binding resolution, and there's overwhelming support for term limits. We just never have been able to get the votes to get it out of the House or the Senate.
7: Yeah. And the other question with his figuring out if these judges are smart enough, well, Biden wanted a black woman. The one he picked
1: yep.
7: couldn't even figure what a woman was. So
1: yep.
7: how did she ever get elected?
1: There is that for sure. Hey, Bruce, appreciate your phone call. 800-655-6453. I don't know. I like the idea of a competency test. But again, I wonder how many sitting congressmen and sitting U.S. senators would be able to pass it. Texter on the text line says, a real reporter would have asked Mr. Clyburn if he believed the number of justices was really important, not who they were, why he doesn't propose the legislation to increase the number of seats on the court now. Well, he knows the votes aren't there, and he doesn't want them increased right now because he knows Donald Trump would have to would appoint them. So I don't think James Clyburn likes the idea immediately. He wants the Democrats to be in charge and a Democrat in the White House. Then he wants to increase them to add four Democrats, four more lefty lunatics. Tom is in Boca Raton. Welcome, Tom.
8: Hey, good afternoon. Good morning. I'm sorry. Hey, how are you? Okay, so another question I have. Why don't we reduce the 13 federal appellate court judges to 9?
1: Uh-huh.
8: Why not think about doing that instead of increasing on the other side? And to the other man's point regarding having the judges appointed now, that is the main reason why they're bringing it up, is because if they bring it up and Trump does it, we all know what's going to happen. We're going to get logical people in place. We're going to get people who aren't logical in place if they appoint it.
1: If
8: this is the core of the whole Democratic Party, let's talk about doing something when we have control, and we can't do it when they have control. He shouldn't have said anything if he really was smart. But that goes to that question. He's not that smart. He actually dug his own hole by making that comment. Because if he would have enforced it today.
1: I got a feeling, Tom, that if we implemented this competency test, that James Clyburn's probably not going to make a passing grade. Appreciate your phone call. 800-655-6453, 800-655.
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0: Mike Gallagher.
1: Joey Hudson in for Mike today. Glad to have you. Let's go straight back to the phones. We're talking about Jim Clyburn yesterday calling for four more justices on the U.S. Supreme Court. So the question for you is, should we add more justices? Some of you suggesting that maybe there should be term limits as well. Kevin is in California. Welcome, Kevin, to the Mike Gallagher Show.
2: Hey, how you doing today? I don't understand Democrats. No matter if the people want it, they won't budge. It's like we're children, and they know what's best for us, and you need to sit down and shut up and take it.
1: Yep.
2: Everything from the First Amendment to the Second Amendment. I don't understand how they keep getting in office.
1: All right, Kevin, I'm gonna give you a bit of advice, okay, Kevin? Don't try to understand Democrats. If you do, you're gonna drive yourself insane. Because you'll never be able to understand them, Kevin.
2: Okay, thank you.
1: Appreciate your phone call. Nancy is in Georgia. Welcome, Nancy.
3: Hi, how are you?
1: I'm wonderful. Hope you are.
3: Thank you for the opportunity. I've been listening to your show on the way to the doctor's office. I'm retired, and I've worked for quite a few large companies in my working life. And I just want to say, I'm comparing this to my working experience with companies.
1: Yep.
3: When a company decides they're going to change your health plan, and when a company decides they're going to do something to amend your pension plan, if you have one, mm-hmm. or your days off that you accumulate, who do you think they're doing that for? They're not doing it for you. They're doing it for themselves because it benefits them. And that's exactly what this congressman is doing. It's going to benefit him.
1: Yeah.
3: And it's not going to benefit anybody else. It's going to benefit him. The last couple of appointments that have been put on that court are ridiculous. And it should have been. I'm sorry, but I think the country should be able to vote on that. I mean, whatever. We've got a lot of nitwits out there that get the right to vote, so I don't know if that's a good thing to do. Thank you for letting me talk to you.
1: Sure thing, Nancy. Appreciate you listening. 800-655-6453. Look, anything that James Clyburn does, he's doing it to benefit himself and to benefit the Democrat Party. Nancy got that right. There's no question about that. No question. Julianne is in Pennsylvania. Welcome, Julianne.
4: Hey, Joey. How are you?
1: I'm good. Quickly, we're about out of time. What's on your mind?
4: Well, I have to say I agree with Mike. He called a few calls back, and I'm in favor of term limits for Congress with competency tests after maybe 75, 80, just so they, you know, can weed out anybody.
1: Oh, yeah.
4: Yeah. Mm-hmm. Because, I mean, we've had to put up with McConnell and all the ins and outs that he's had. So, I mean, they need to check into these things in general.
1: Yep. And you're right, Julianne, because someone who's 75 might be in great shape. Others may not be. They may not be capable of serving in U.S. Congress, and they just maintain the seat.
5: That's it for us. Thanks so much for tuning in. Let's do it again next time, shall we? I hope you join us. Stick around for the great Alex Marlowe, who's coming up on The Answer San Diego, AM 1170, KCBQ. 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Be safe. Keep fighting the good fight. I'm Mike Gallagher. God bless San Diego, and God bless America. You know, I've been telling you about a movie called Can You Hear Me Now that explores faith, scripture, history, prophecy. 2 weeks before he was assassinated, Charlie Kirk sat down for an interview that wrestled with the timeless question, does God still speak today? 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
13: News this hour at Town Hall. I'm Bob Agnew in Washington. Oil prices are on the way up owing to renewed hostilities between the U.S. and Iran. Brent crude topped $90 a barrel after the first fighting between the two countries in a month. A U.S. attack on Iranian rocket launchers site in the Strait of Hormuz sent prices up more than 3%. Treasury Secretary Scott Bessent, meanwhile, says the administration plans to impose sanctions on another bank this week as part of its effort to clamp down on Iran-related transactions.
14: Secretary Bessent spoke ahead of Group of 20 meetings in Asheville, North Carolina. He'll be lobbying his counterparts in the world's major and developing economies to participate in the economic isolation of Iran. He says this is going to be financial violence if we have to. We are showing people that we know who you are, you know who you are, and this has got to stop. Rich Thomason, Washington.
13: The Iran war has seen U.S. consumers paying more at the gas pump than they ever have for an a month of August. AAA says prices topped $4 a gallon every day in August for the first time ever. Meanwhile, the price of oil continues to rise and stock values are falling.
15: I'm Damian Troisi, and this is Markets in a Minute. Stocks fell in morning trading on Wall Street Monday. The S&P 500 index fell 0.5%. The Dow fell 360 points or 0.7%. The NASDAQ composite fell 0.4%.
13: That is Damian Troisi reporting. And in the Grand Canyon, state and federal officials wrapping up their efforts to locate about 15 people missing after a major flash flood. Paige Kaczynski is with the National Weather Service.
16: Anytime we're in our monsoon season, we're going to be dealing with, you know, tricky weather patterns. And so dealing with areas that are in canyons.
13: The National Weather Service in Flagstaff, Arizona says more rain is in the forecast for the canyon. More from
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18: This is a personal message for men over 50. Normally, I don't like to share personal things, but this just isn't about me. It's about all men of a certain age. I've just finished a regimen of treatment for a cancerous prostate tumor. The doctors say they got it all, and because I was diagnosed early, it appears I'll continue to annoy liberals for a few more years. This figure astounded me. One man dies from prostate cancer approximately every 15 minutes. When compared to all cases of death in the U.S., such as heart disease, stroke, and all cancers combined, prostate cancer falls much further down the overall national mortality list, though it remains a main killer for men. Here's the good news. Like many other ailments, such as breast cancer in women, prostate cancer has a high degree of cure if detected early, as mine was. So, men over 50, get your prostate checked at least annually, along with your PSA levels. My treatment was more than tolerable, and a cure is better than any discomfort. Women, if you have a man in your life, urge him to get checked out. I'm grateful to God. I'm Cal Thomas.
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19: Imagine getting this kind of news. 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
21: But they called and they said, hey, we know you're going through treatment.

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5: The Alex Marlow Show. I'm glad you're here. I am live from the Republican Jewish Coalition Conference here in Las Vegas, Nevada. You can't see, I don't have any cool signage here, but I've got a great connection. Thanks to the good folks over here at the RJC helping me get set up, as well as the very intuitive Scott Jennings, who's been my Sherpa. I'm using all of Scott's equipment right now, which is really fun. And I'm staring at him right now. He's doing an interview, no doubt, for his show later on today. So we'll have 3 hours of live coverage on the Salem Networks from the RJC. And it's a big moment to be here. And I got a lot of news to get into today. Of course, I'll give you my commentary on the Milo Yiannopoulos deportation. I've got some unbelievable Sam Piker clips for all of you, which is very relevant. And I'll give you the Iran war updates from over the weekend. But I think what's important to note is that over time, we have seen the Republicans, I would say, have a huge opportunity to really solidify a lot of Jewish voters in this country. But we're playing with fire here because Republicans are flirtation. They're paying attention to certain elements of the conservative movement that have turned, I would say, hard right, but are really sort of flirting with an anti-Semitic vibe. The left is doing this as well, but there is a stark difference, and this has really played out over the last year. I was here a year ago, and I will tell you, a year ago, it was not quite as positive of an environment as I'm seeing now. And the reason is because a year ago, this was in the throes of the Tucker Carlson's turning anti-Semitic, Candace Owens, the podcast space, that people that conservatives had trusted and millions would tune into online or on their cable news shows, etc., were all of a sudden acting as though Israel was the font of all evil on earth. And I don't think people really understood what to make of it. I don't think they understood who was going to win that civil war that was inevitably going to take place within our party. And I think the Republican voters have spoken, and they've totally rejected all of the politicians who have flirted with those anti-Semitic tropes. Thomas Massie, Marjorie Taylor Greene, James Fish, is it James Fishback? What's his name? Whatever his name, Fishback in Florida. The point is that these people don't fog a mirror when it comes to political clout. They might get you to tune into their shows. There's these people like Nick Fuentes, who speaks to a younger audience, who makes a lot of salient points, and then inevitably all ties it back to how the Jews are responsible for them. It is a bit of a parlor trick, but it's an effective parlor trick with certain people, but it's not people that have built a political movement. And so there's a much more refreshed atmosphere that we're seeing here. A lot of people were a lot tighter last time around. Now it does feel like the people who are supportive of Israel, as I am, are more enthusiastic, more excited, and more, I would say, positive on the prospects of the Republican Party and Israel cooperating in the essential way that they always have. The intelligence sharing is beyond belief. It's incredibly important to the future of this country. And I think that it is something that now I think Republicans have asked and answered that question. But the stakes could not be higher, because we are going up against a left that had a civil war on this topic is having it, and it's very clear what side is winning out, and it is the side that hates Israel, hates the one Jewish state on earth,

0: is obsessed with the boundaries of one single country with 9 million people in it. And now they're at the point where they're trying to minimize the October the 7th attacks. They're minimizing 9/11. And the Democrat Party is not running away from these people at a fast pace. Some of them are trying to now. They're trying to accelerate that pace. And I've got some cuts to that effect later in the show. But the Ihsan Piker, Abdul El Sayed, Zohra Mamdani, and his pro-terrorist wife are the ones who are winning out that in that civil war, which, as has been the theme on the show since I started the show in January, it raises the stakes. It makes it so that even though I do believe that Americans in general aren't anti-Semitic, that we do have no correlation between American values and anti-Semitic tropes. However, there was a very powerful movement within the Democrat Party that very well could win. They could win their Democrat civil war, and they could conceivably win in a midterm election if enough Republicans, conservatives aren't motivated to show up because of other issues such as the economy. So we'll talk all about that throughout the show today, but it is a very interesting theme to see because last time around, we were in the throes of this civil war. Last when I was here, it was October, so it was a little later in the year, and I think people were a lot more concerned. It was a lot more downtrodden. I think people are much more upbeat this time around, and that's a positive. It doesn't mean that we should not consider what is the best things for a strong Israel-U.S. relationship. And I've talked about these themes a lot on the show, and I do think Israel could do better PR. I think any American that is under the impression that Israel is manipulating American politics hurts Israel. So it's important that Israel does not give Americans that impression, that they're doing what they can to manipulate America. They can have their view, but they have to be good partners in this. And there's also this tension that what becomes of Israel when Netanyahu inevitably is no longer the prime minister and when Donald Trump is inevitably not the president, and that's coming up pretty quick. So there's a lot of work to be done, but a much more positive atmosphere here, and you'll be hearing a lot about it. This is a good time to talk about what's going on with the Iran war, where the United States bombed Iran for the first time in nearly a month. So it was a month-long pause. U.S. strikes on Iranian territory continuing through Saturday. CENTCOM recently announced that it had finished clearing the Iranian sea mines from the Strait of Hormuz, which is amazing, and that does make sense considering the news I brought out on Friday's show that we are now at two-thirds capacity in terms of ships traversing the strait and from the beginning of the war, which is a big accomplishment, and that connection is there. It's the mines are gone. That's probably why things are accelerating. So U.S. forces conducting limited precise strikes on two Iranian rocket launchers on Larak Island. This is an IRGC garrisoned island at the eastern entrance of the Strait of Hormuz. Officials said that IRGC forces preparing to launch rockets carrying sea mines into the waterway, which is prompted the attack. The IRGC vowed punishment early on Monday. They launched ballistic missile attacks at U.S. drones, but as always, these are very weak attacks. As I've been noting, they fire stuff to save face, and they can say they're people, they're fighting back, they're doing a great job, but they're doing a terrible job. President Trump, in comments after the Iranian attacks, said the U.S. would hit them hard, there would be a response, and he also noted that any incoming missiles, we had intercepted them. The Iranian president, Pezeshkian, is now headed to Shanghai to talk to Putin and Xi Jinping. So keep an eye on those things because, remember, Xi Jinping enabling Iran is one of the underlying stories that does not get nearly enough attention. Oil prices hovered around $90, $91 a barrel, which is a little elevated from the wartime low, but also not remotely close to any of the worst-case scenarios. Also, President Trump said posted a 10-second AI-generated video of Iran's Karg Island oil terminal being destroyed. I ask about this stuff. I throw this out to the audience, and you're free to weigh in at aloha@alexmarlow.com. Send me an email. I read all of them. I don't get to reply to too many of them, but I do read everything you send me, and I appreciate it very much when you do. Give me feedback on what we're talking about and any commentary on the things that I'm sharing with you on the show. But he's sharing this AI video, blowing it to smithereens. But is he really going to do that? Is that actually a consideration? And do Americans care? Or are Americans more concerned right now with energy prices? Or did we see energy prices go up? We probably will, given the latest round of strikes, for a little bit. Affordability issues, perhaps AI insecurities, which is all the rage in terms of the news. I'll have some AI commentary later today. But Iran's National Oil Company chief dismissed the post as laughable. So, and it's saying that this is no relationship to reality. And even though the U.S. forces struck Larak Island, it's hundreds of miles from Karg Island, and Trump putting on AI video really has no implication on real life. So what is your take on that? Because I don't really know what to make of it other than I do tend to find Trump entertaining, and a lot of his entertaining things, ultimately you find that there is a deeper purpose to it. It has been an absolute blast over the weekend to see people deal with the Lake Ontario situation, which started last week. A lot of people in my audience were suggesting him changing Lake Ontario to Lake America was just a very petty thing. It was something that was a total waste of time. He needs to just focus on affordability. But then you've seen Canada erect these signs that say Lake Ontario now and forever. It looks absurd. Google Maps have already changed it to Lake America, which is fun. And Bill Maher had this wonderful joke over the weekend saying that if you don't like changing the names of stuff, you got to go ask the Latinx people who are birthing persons who are Latinx, or Latinx, as I like to say. The left renames stuff all the time. You're allowed to do this if you're president. Google's gone along with it. The U.S. government's gone along with it. And I do think it is lightly productive. But does it take away from the bigger picture? I don't think it does, but I understand if you do. All right, that's the opening for today. I'm going to got some real explosive cuts of Sean Piker coming up that I think are going to change the way the Democrats perceive this wing of their movement. And I'll give you my Milo commentary. But first, I got to tell you about something called red light therapy that I've been doing. My good friend Tom Kerber at SunPower LED, he lent me the handheld, or he sent me, he didn't let me, it's mine now, SuperPalm 1050. 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
9: Foundations of Freedom, a look at America's founding principles and the leaders who shaped our nation.
10: Ronald Reagan understood that liberty could never be taken for granted. In 1967, he warned Americans, freedom is a fragile thing, and it's never more than one generation away from extinction. President Reagan knew the freedoms secured by one generation were not guaranteed to survive to the next. Today, as socialistic ideas that place greater power in the hands of government gain renewed support, Reagan's warning carries even greater weight. Freedom is more than inheritance. It's a responsibility, one we all share. Every generation must fight for the principles that made self-government possible. Freedom only survives when each generation chooses to defend it. So, do we have the courage to defend and protect what is being challenged, the very principles that made America the greatest experiment in history?
11: Bible.

0: Alex Marlowe Show. We're back from Las Vegas, Nevada, at the RJC event, Republican Jewish Coalition, and a lot of anti-Semitic talk going on in various elements of the news media and the news cycle. The big news from over the weekend, which occurred right after I was live on the air on Friday, which is very sad because I would have loved to have commentated on it in real time. Milo Yiannopoulos, my former colleague at Breitbart News, former editor for me and a British commentator on the news, was deported by the Department of Homeland Security, described him as an illegal alien from the United Kingdom who overstayed his welcome. And the implications from the context is that he will not be welcome back at any point. And this is a huge shame, and this is really a unbelievable downfall to have tracked. And I had a firsthand seat to a lot of it. The first few iterations of Milo were just absolutely phenomenal and fantastic. And he indulged in every single way to be self-destructive imaginable, and it's a wild shame. So he came and surfaced to me when he was reporting on tech news, gaming news, and we ended up hiring him at Breitbart News as someone who was on the O-1 visa. So he was allowed to be in the United States because of his exceptional talent, of which he had exceptional talent. He was incredibly smart, incredibly funny, ridiculously well-read, ridiculously informed on news, politics, art, culture, had a bravery to him, both physical and online bravery, which is a real thing where you're able to take all sorts of slings and arrows. And he was just the sort of person that you dream of managing. And that's how I felt at the start. Unfortunately, a lot of his worst instincts, his worst predilections, started to overwhelm his personality. He became lazy. He would outsource too much stuff. When he would get resources, he would immediately squander them. And then he would do this thing that is so tempting for extremely online people, which is flirt with the most provocative stuff you could do, including Nazi stuff, which I just have zero tolerance for that sort of stuff at Breitbart, and became just totally not viable. When he was here, he also did some things with allegedly were sort of normalizing pedophilia, talking about relationships of between gay individuals and minors. And it's all the sort of stuff that I didn't even revisit it during the course of this week. But it was clear Breitbart was not the spot for him. And he launched his business called Milo Inc., which I was invited to participate in. I declined, though I would keep in touch with him from time to time because of his high-level talent. But ultimately, again, blew that opportunity and blew opportunity after that, and became a figure who was obsessed with hating on everyone. He would just go around hating on all sorts of different elements of society, even those who were his friends, even those who had supported him, particularly Donald Trump. He was a huge Trump supporter, and then all of a sudden, he became embraced by all sorts of parts of the conservative movement that came to hate Trump, what Trump stood for. Last, he appeared on Tucker Carlson's podcast. He seemed like he was completely high out of his mind. He was also kind of a beautiful person and completely let himself go in that regard. And this is just a tragic downfall. And it's sad to me, and I want to give commentary as someone who was a part of the early iterations of Milo. But I'll tell you what made me fall out of contact with him, and I haven't talked to him since 2018. It was the overindulgence of the anti-Semitic stuff and the irresponsible behavior in general towards other people who really wished him well. And so that's a shame. There are lessons here for people, is that extraordinary talent is not all that it takes. You need to ultimately be good to work with. You need to be able to function in polite society if you want to maintain good graces and good business partnerships. This is a guy that could have had it all. He could have been a superstar. He could have been, you know, part of the conservative version of the Beatles. Like, he was that good talent-wise, and completely lit himself on fire, and now he's probably never going to even come back to the country. It's a huge cautionary tale. It's a deep disappointment. It's not one I didn't see coming. Definitely saw it coming from a mile away. I think many of you did as well. But it was a surreal news cycle, particularly for someone who knew Milo for so long, that he was actually getting deported. And the question is he being made an example of? Maybe he got picked up at the New Orleans International Airport. Why was he there? Who knows? But I know that the Trump administration making an example of someone like this, I think, does a lot of good probably for their overall mission, because they want to send a signal that it's not just, you know, Latinx individuals who are living in the shadows, that it's also, if you want to overstay you don't want to keep up on your paperwork, you don't have a freedom to stay here. But I do think it was probably a paperwork thing. He was scattered. He needed a huge team of support. This was one of the reasons why I say that he was very expensive, is that he couldn't just function. You know, I'm here at the Salem set up here at the RJC. And Scott Jennings is here. He's got one assistant, and, you know, he's setting everything up on his own. He's just a guy who's solving problems, getting stuff set up. It's someone who's a professional. And Milo can do any of that stuff. Like, there's no way he was up in his paperwork. And so it probably was just a paperwork thing. Totally fascinating. And it just is someone who knew him well and helped kind of create the Milo's mythos over 10 years ago. I figured people would want to hear my take on it. But I'm not shocked. I'm not disappointed. This is just the end of a very long downfall from someone who literally could have had it all if he could have just reined in 17% of his worst instincts. And that is a message for all of us, is sometimes you need people around you who help you rein in those last 17% of your craziness, and your life can, there's no telling what you can achieve when you're surrounded by some good people. All right, we'll be right back with more.
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2: Current news, I'm Bob Agnew in Washington. Oil prices on the way up owing to renewed hostilities between the U.S. and Iran. Meanwhile, Treasury Secretary Scott Bessent warning the administration plans to impose sanctions on another bank this week in an effort to clamp down on Iran-related transactions.
3: Secretary Bessent spoke ahead of Group of 20 meetings in Asheville, North Carolina. He'll be lobbying his counterparts in the world's major and developing economies to participate in the economic isolation of Iran.
2: That is Rich Thomason reporting in Grand Canyon. State federal officials ramping up their efforts to locate about 15 people missing after major flash floods swept through, killing at least one person. And the National Weather Service says the flash flooding in the Grand Canyon can pick up very quickly. More rain is in the forecast today for the area. On Wall Street, the Dow down more than 300 points at this hour. This is SRN News.
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0: All right, good vibes here at the Republican Jewish Coalition event in Las Vegas, Nevada. And Scott Jennings is going to be sliding into the exact seat I'm in right now. So we'll have 3 hours live, those of you who are listening to the radio, the Salem Networks. And I always recommend Scott's stuff whenever. If you are listening on podcasts or on the Salem News Channel, always check out Scott's material. He's a very good guy. Very good guy. Helped me out a lot today getting all settled in. We're talking a lot about anti-Semitism rising on the left and how it's been largely vanquished on the right. Not entirely. We've got to keep an eye on it. But clearly we've seen the anti-Semitic forces within the conservative movement are not powerful politically, whereas on the left, they keep growing. And it's been a big topic. We saw Kathy Hochul wearing a hijab over the weekend and just continuing to pander to Islam and not try to nip in the bud that so much of the energy on the Democrat left right now are coming from people who not only like the ideas of Sharia law and the ideas behind it, but really hate American values in the American system. And so I got some Kasam Piker cuts, which are just kind of unbelievable. And I want to share these. Let's start with 11. You can play cut 11, please, guys.
1: It is completely ridiculous. It's laughable to say guys like myself, guys like Abdul El-Sayed, we hate America.
0: Okay, however, let's play cut 12.
2: I say I hate America all the time. A lot of motherfuckers want to kill me over that take. But at least I say it with my fucking chest. People will be like, Hassan, you hate America. I'm like, yeah, I do. I do hate America.
0: Imagine him saying he hates America when he has a picture of 9/11 glorifying it right behind him on his set. Debbie Dingell, who I played a couple of clips yesterday, she was the one who has held this seat for 7,000 years in her congressional seat in Michigan, if you include the fact that she inherited it from her husband. Because we do love nepotism in this country. This is news to me. I've learned this recently. We love nepotism. We love handing seats to family members. It's just something we do in this country. Of course we do. It just dawned on me last week, but it's true that her husband had the seat for 60 years. She's had it for 10. And she doesn't want to talk about Hassan Piker, but people keep bringing him up, particularly because she's in Michigan, where Syed is running. Check out cut 7.
3: Why do you think El-Sayed has declined to disavow him?
4: I've had very blunt conversations. Yeah. As you all know, I'm a blunt soul.
5: Yeah, correct.
4: And I don't understand Hassan Piker. I'm going to be that honest with you.
6: People don't even know who he is.
4: Well, I didn't until he created this crisis when he came into Michigan months ago. And I stood between some of your colleagues at the back of the room and said, I don't get it. Why does he have so many followers? I believe Israel's got a right to exist. I think that's put kerosene on the fire. And what he has said about women and rape is, okay, you know that's an issue that makes me go sky high. But Republicans are trying to use that, and I want to talk about health care.
0: Yeah, the problem is Republicans, and we don't want to talk about health care. It's not the fact that the single most popular figure in the leftist culture right now is a guy who hates our country and is open about hating our country and is campaigning. And he did like 12 events with El-Sayed. Don't take my word for it. Here's Piker talking about it. Cut 5, please.
1: Yeah, that definitely happened after the Abdul El-Sayed campaign. He asked me to stomp for him, and I had not considered that ever before. I'd never really delivered a speech like that before. Ironically enough, the last time I had like a big political speech outside of, you know, pro-Palestine conferences and rallies was March for Our Lives. So yeah, I did the campaign, and I'll admit, I didn't realize how much the media would think that this is different. I had no idea.
0: Hey, so I want him to. I want him to continue. First of all, he's on the Dave Weigel podcast. Always, I see Dave. Like it's a long time. Like just a beautiful boy. Just a. You guys are missing the visuals of Dave. He definitely cuts quite a figure. He's been in the game for a very long time. I have a very funny recollection of Andrew Breitbart yelling at him on the phone in the basement when we were starting Breitbart News. It had to be over 15 years ago when I saw that. But it's good to see him. So, but here's the point, is that Syed recruited Piker to campaign for him. Syed recruited Piker to campaign for him. Is that clear? And so anyone on the Democrat Party who's not disavowing both of these guys is just, this is patty cakes they're playing. They need to be very forceful in condemning both of these guys are not acceptable for mainstream American politicians. So if they're having a hard time with this, then it's going to catch up with them. Play the rest of the clip, please.
1: Would think that this is different. I had no idea that in the mindset of, you know, people in D.C. and the mindset of, like, established media, doing a rally with a politician was apparently far more consequential than flying out to Dearborn and, like, working out with them, doing profiles, fundraising for them. I didn't realize that it was a very different thing. I did not realize that people would get so mad about it. Because from my perspective, who cares if I'm doing a rally with a politician? I'm like, I've already had the guy on like 100 times on the broadcast. You know, I've
0: there
1: fundraised
0: it is. That's what I wanted.
1: For him.
0: Okay,
1: I like him a lot.
0: So fundraising likes him a lot. 100 times on the broadcast. Of course he's exaggerating a little bit, but maybe it's a dozen. Maybe it's 20. These guys are bros. They work out together. Imagine if your bro said he wants the street to flow with the blood of capitalists. And you're like, yeah, let's go do another set of squat thrusts or Romanian deadlifts. This would be absurd to normal Americans. And this is a guy who could be the next senator from Michigan we're talking about. Remember, it's not just about Piker. It's about Syed. It's about Mamdani. It's about Piker's friends. So Abdul El-Sayed now having to deal with the fallout. And he's changing his messaging a little bit. Cut 10.
5: As a Jewish Democrat here, who appreciated your comment about the hurt people a line earlier, but some of them still have concerns about your relationship with Hassan Piker.
0: Pause. First of all, I wish I knew who asked the question, because you guys know I think this is the clip of the year. You can see this cut. You can see Syed's face actually fall. He's very upset to get this question. I said this on the Marlo show, and you can steal it. Anyone who's listening in the audience from Fox or wherever, who pay attention to the show, looking for talking points, no problem with this. It's been going on for my entire career. Feel free to take this point. The line of the year is Syed saying terrorism, particularly October the 7th, was hurt people hurting people. This gives a green light to all terrorists. You just claim you're hurt. You just claim that you have some sort of a grievance from the past. And now it is game on to start slaughtering the innocents, raping the innocents. You now have full permission. You've been granted it by Abdul El-Sayed. The cut of the year is him dismissing terrorism as hurt people hurting people, when it's also historically illiterate. When you consider 9/11, you consider the fact that those were privileged people that carried out the 9/11 attack, not hurt people. So not only is a green light to terrorists, it's also historically completely inaccurate. That's the line. And he's asked about it, and he's upset he's asked about it, because he probably has got word that this is a major problem. Play it.
5: I'd like to see even more. Some have concerns with...
6: I'm just going to say this. I'm going to stop you right there. If we're here where? What state is this? We're in the state of Michigan. If you want to make this race about a streamer in California, I just think you're missing the boat. This is about affordability in Michigan. This is about being able to see a doctor in Michigan. This is about Donald Trump's disastrous policies in Michigan. That's what I'm focused on right now. I am not interested in a conversation about a social media person in California. And for folks who want to make this race about a social media person in California, let's not forget.
0: As a guy who you invited to your campaign, you've been in the show a bunch of times, he raises money for you. He's not just a social media person in California. This is the sort of thing where politicians have got to spin, they got to take angles. They're entitled to do that. It's the best thing for them to do that. But isn't there a level of lying where you feel uncomfortable with it? Isn't there a level of lying where you should not be comfortable saying those things? This is his friend, and this is not the way to dismiss this. They are buddies. They work hard together. They're in the cause for the same reasons. They're in the same cause for the same reasons. It's not just some streamer. This is a person who has a massive audience, who's garnered nonstop national attention for months because of your connection. And if you think now all of a sudden dismissing it that way is going to work, it's not going to work. It is absolutely not going to work. I got one more Piker cut that I was also struck by in the context of we're closing in on a year since Charlie Kirk's assassination. And I'm planning a bunch of content on this. I will update that to you once I get it recorded. But we'll definitely do a bunch of stuff at Salem. You've been hearing about the documentary, Can You Hear Me Now, that they put together on Charlie's behalf. But I want to play this cut because this struck me. Cut 6, please.
1: Can you imagine a media cycle in the 90s about like Rush Limbaugh and his affiliation or his association with Republican candidates, or a media cycle? Do you recall a media cycle that was this frenzied about Republican politicians having Charlie Kirk show up on the campaign trail? I mean, he was treated as an activist who was bringing out young Republicans to go out and vote for Republicans.
0: So, pop quiz for the audience. What is a fundamental difference, or maybe the fundamental difference, between Charlie Kirk and Hassan Piker. I would argue that one of them is a patriot and one of them openly hates our country. So do you believe that that is a significant difference and might cast some of the media framing a little bit? How many of you in the booth got that? Did you guys get the answer to that question? You guys must have, right? And not to mention, Piker's preferred candidates are not having a great record. A New York Times had a big story over the weekend showing that Mamdani's signature childcare program in New York is just a couple of weeks away from a rollout, but it hasn't been fully funded yet. And there are bridge loans that are supposed to get it started, and they haven't arrived yet. So they don't have the money to start some of the big expansion to 2K programs. Not only 3K, but they're doing pre-K, 3K, and now they want to do 2K program. I got to tell you, I got Duchess Marlowe in the pre-K going, and that's pretty good. She didn't need the 3K. Like, why are we doing this? The school system is broken anyway. And so we just want to shepherd the kids into the school system at an earlier rate. We can't afford it, and it's not very good. And now Mamdani wants to do 2K. Yes, they have a 2K program, but they didn't set up the infrastructure to make it work, said a person who understands daycare centers in the Bronx, as reported by the New York Times. So they have no record to speak of. They can't do it. They can't execute. It's not just speeches. You have to also be able to execute. You can't just give speeches. You have to round up the money, and then you need to physically get stuff done. And this is one thing that in our modern time, 24/7 media cycle with the TikToks and the Instagrams and the constant streaming and the podcasting, the communication is my favorite part of it. It's a huge part of it. It's never been more important. The best communicators are going to thrive. But ultimately, you do need to figure out a way that you can't just announce we're doing 2K. You need to be able to get the money and then get the execution. And there's a lot of steps that go on in that process. And we're not glorifying the people who can do the execution. We glorify the people who can talk about it with a smile on their face and perhaps in a provocative and funny way. That's not going to change, but let's just make sure to keep an eye on the programs, because a lot of people in Mamdani's base think he's doing a fantastic job right now. And his signature initiative, we're going to get the 2K. Maybe we'll do 1K. Maybe we'll do 0K. Maybe eventually that we'll have people that in utero, you get to put on a government-funded headphone on the mama's belly and start pumping in. You start pumping in all of the trans hysteria that you get in the public schools anyway. We start doing that. We can do all the gender bender stuff. Maybe we'll start doing that eventually. But he can't execute on it. All right. If you're in pain, and I'm in pain after this segment, you know what you could do for yourself? Red light therapy. 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
1: Big shout out to my radio team, Greg Evans, Sean McConnell, Roger Wicker Jr., Rick Locke, Garrett Cholley, Matt Zibel, Ricky Lopez, Misty Callahan, John Cassio, Daniel West, and the senior executive producer of the show today, Scott Jennings, who set me up here and did a great job negotiating with the hotel here to make sure that we had hardwired internet so I could broadcast from the Republican Jewish Coalition event. I'm most excited today about the vice president. He's speaking here. And he is, I would say, more moderate on the state of Israel, so to speak, than I would say a lot of the top-tier Republican contenders for 2028 and beyond. But he's got a lot of nuance and a lot of wisdom, I think, to share. And I'm very curious to see what he's going to say. But something curious is happening. He's not speaking publicly. It's a behind-closed-doors deal where I don't think there's press. I don't think there's cameras. And I don't get it. I don't like it. I don't know whose idea that was, if it was the RJC's idea. Maybe they're afraid he's going to get booed. I don't know if it was the vice president's team's ideas, but very suspicious to me that that's going on. I don't know. Whoever made that choice, I think it was a mistake. From now, I might correct that tomorrow. I might disagree. But I'm just afraid that maybe like two people boo and then the media right people booed him. But JD is always super nuanced on this stuff. Don't expect the black and white thing from him. He's too thoughtful of a person. Even if you don't find yourself agreeing with him, you will find yourself being compelled by his arguments one way or another. And I'm very eager to see how he interacts with this group particularly. And we're not going to get to see that, I don't think. So maybe that'll change, and I hope it does. So that's coming up tomorrow. Also later in the day, there's potentially a Lindsey Clancy verdict, which could be, I got a bad feeling about this. They've been deliberating for a long time, and I do think Massachusetts' unique legal system has made it so that even though you're not diagnosed, she was not diagnosed as a psychotic or having postpartum psychosis, that she could potentially get off and get acquitted simply because the defense made a convincing enough case to the jury, which is overwhelmingly women, that she was experiencing postpartum psychosis even though she was not diagnosed. And that is very scary to me, and I think that you can blame TikTok for a lot of that. So that's a real thing. It's a phenomenon that's taking place, and we need to take it quite seriously. There's a number of other items in the news that are worth bringing up, probably worth spending more time than I have, but corporate America's profits are booming, and there's a signal there are more good times ahead, reports the Wall Street Journal. I know people in my audience are not super fixated on corporate America's profits, but I will say that a part of this does suggest that good times are ahead, and also that we have record low layoffs, and that is significant. One of the things that I'm doing here is I'm interviewing congressmen, senators, candidates, and one of the questions I'm finding myself asking, and by the way, all these will show up on the Marlowe podcast feed later in the week. I will tell you when that happens, but I'm getting some unbelievable exclusives. I'm on an incredible run here, if I say so myself, and I'll fill you in on that more throughout the week. But one of the questions I'm asking is that considering all the good economic data, why is everyone walking around acting like we're living through the Great Depression? It's just not the case. It's not how people are behaving. It's not how businesses are behaving. And we start giving ourselves a little more positivity in this regard. And so we'll explore that topic on future shows. All right. Trump is now calling for punishment for NBC reporter Kristen Welker. I told you, I met Kristen Welker at the State of the Union luncheon. That's off record, but I'll share this. I don't think I'll get in trouble for it. That the president was gracious enough, and Caroline Levitt and the vice president, that included Breitbart News, me and Matthew Boyle, my Washington editor. We were the only non-TV outlet, or primarily non-TV outlet, to be included. And I got to tell you, Kristen Welker was semi-impressive when she was there. She does look like she's a completely different species than the rest of us, just her hardwiring totally different. But she was able to monopolize the conversation unlike anyone else that I saw imagine in the room. She was the one who cut in and was able to get the most questions in at the roundtable luncheon. And I was impressed by it, though also kind of scared to some degree. But Trump has now threatened that we need to take action against her, apparently, for the SEC, because she's reporting on false polls or saying that Trump's endorsements have not been as successful as Trump believes they have been. Trump is claiming that he is 98 to 100% of his endorsements have won. But as I've been reporting the show, that's not actually true. I'm thinking of Andy Ogles. Catalina Lauf came up last week. Randy Feenstra in Iowa lost to Zach Lawn. Zach Lawn seems like a good guy, and I think he'll be pro-Trump, but he was not Trump-endorsed. Mike Lindell lost his race. There's a bunch of different races that I pointed out, and he had a great victory for him, which I brought up on the show and dealt with a lot last week, in South Carolina. But overall, Trump's endorsement has not been perfect. It has a lot of power, but it is not perfect. And so he's very mad that Kristen Welker pointed that out. So I don't know if I'm with the president on this one. And maybe whoever's run the social media needs to dial it in a little bit, because I don't know if that's the best look. You know what else was not a good look? And I don't get to play the clip, but I got to bring this up. Did you guys catch that we made Jelly Roll cry? I just find this unbelievable. It was just such a fun week of the Jelly Roll content on Kimmel. This is a guy who was like a felon and married to a hooker, and then he becomes a Christian and immediately makes like hundreds of millions of dollars and gets super famous. And would you kind of roll your eyes at that? That stuff happens. And then he's making it with rap country music that is appealing to people who I think are normal people. And then he just goes in the Kimmel show to speak to liberal elites, and then he has to cry because a lot of people didn't like his show. That was such a blast. That's it for today. Go in peace to love and serve the Lord. Thanks for watching and listening.
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14: Breaking news at Town Hall. I'm Bob Agnew in Washington. President Trump's border czar says federal agents are continuing to remove people in the country illegally.
15: Tom Homan extremely engaged in removing illegal aliens who walked right into our country during the Biden-Harris administration. Homan telling CNN's State of the Union program that members of the agency will go where we need to go to arrest and deport illegals. Homan saying President Trump is the president of the U.S. because he promised to enforce immigration law, and that's exactly what we're doing. We're sending a message to the world. The borders are no longer open. You can't come here for a free pass and expect to stay forever. Laura Winters reporting.
14: All eyes are on Michigan looking ahead to the midterm elections. Analyst Matthew Continetti says increased scrutiny of left-wing streamer Hassan Piker will expose his alleged hypocrisy to the American public and voters. He is close to the Democrat nominee there, Abdul El-Sayed.
16: Piker is very wealthy. He's perhaps the only person I know to wear Cartier and bring Louis Vuitton while extolling the virtues of Cuba's communist dictatorship. And I think the more scrutiny is applied to him, more...
14: And Continetti spoke with the Salem Radio Network. New federal aid could soon be available to students looking to get in training for new careers.
17: Colleges around the country are seeking approval for a new federal grant program called Workforce Pell. This would help students pay for short-term job training for careers as truck drivers, electrical line workers, welders, and more. Pell grants have for decades helped low- and moderate-income students attend college. Workforce Pell would extend that aid to some programs as short as 8 weeks. The federal government began accepting applications in July and has already approved several, including a medical assistant program in Indiana. Experts say the full rollout of Workforce Pell grants could take years. I'm Marcela Sanchez.
14: And you'll find more of these stories at Town Hall.
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12: We are live on location here, Monday, August the 31st, Las Vegas, Nevada, Republican Jewish Coalition annual meeting. I'm joined by the chairman of the RNC, the Republican National Committee, Joe Gruters. We'll talk to him in 30 seconds. 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I want you to nominate the entrepreneurs who are pursuing the American dream at this website, AmericaBuildsFreedom.com. 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All right, joining us live here at the RJC in Vegas, Joe Gruters. He is the chairman of the Republican National Committee. Mr. Chairman, welcome back to the Scott Jennings Show. You have got a big job ahead in the next few days. The Republican midterm convention is coming up in just less than 2 weeks now down in Dallas. How is planning coming along for that?
13: Well, listen, usually you have years to plan these conventions out. We really had months, and listen, it was a great idea by the president. We said, we're going to defy history. You got to do things a little bit differently, and this is a way for us to have two full days with the American people where we could tell our story. 109 different speakers, vice president, president, both going to be there anchoring these both nights. It's going to be an absolutely amazing event where we could tell the story directly to the American people about all the great things this president has done, all the great things he wants to do, and then contrast that with what the DSA candidates that are leading the Democrats are trying to do across the country. They're trying to fundamentally change the way we live here in America. And the American dream, if you still have hope for the American dream, no matter what that dream is, you got to vote for the Republican side.
12: All right. At the convention, President Trump will be present both nights. Vice President Vance will speak on the first night. President Trump speaks on the second night. You have candidates coming from around the country. Thematically, are we going to see any surprises? I don't want you to give anything away, but in terms of should I watch this, are we looking for some surprises at the convention?
13: I think you'll continue to see some great American stories about what's happening around the country. And yes, I would say stay tuned. It's going to be amazing. I call it the Trumpapalooza. It's going to be a two-day love fest for the direction this president has set the country up on and where we're going.
12: All right. We're here at the Republican Jewish Coalition meeting. This is a big part of the Republican Party's coalition that it needs to win races around the country, particularly up in Michigan. I'm interested in your thoughts on this. Seems to me in this Senate race, Rogers versus El Sayed, there's a lot of Jewish Democrats up there, or at least Jewish Americans who have traditionally voted Democrat that just cannot do it. They've seen the direction their party has taken. They've seen the nominee of the Democrats in Michigan. What's your message for Jewish Democrats around the country about why they belong today in the Republican Party?
13: Well, listen, Jewish Americans have a home in the Republican Party. We're fighting for them every day. And we see, look at what you're seeing right now with the direction the Democrats are going. Yes, Al Sayed is, you know, the fact that he said hurt people, when a terrorist drove a truck through a synagogue with 100 preschoolers, Now he said, you know, he didn't mean that. But, of course, now he's campaigning, trying to get the Jewish vote back. You have to believe these guys when they say what they want to do. They do, you know, and look what the action said. When President Trump, there's been no greater friend of this to the Jewish people than President Trump, whether moving the embassy to Jerusalem, all the executive orders. You know, when Biden, just look back under Biden years, in the 4 years where Jewish students were attacked in these college campuses. Ivy League campuses actually segregated Jewish students in libraries and cafeterias.
12: It's crazy.
13: They allowed it to happen.
12: Crazy out there. 30 seconds, Mr. Chairman. You have done a great job of pulling together the resources for the Republicans to have the most competitive cycle they could possibly have. Can you enumerate for us where the Republican Party versus the Democratic Party is in terms of just money in the bank to spend on the elections?
13: We have the most cash on hand in the history of the party. We're sitting on about $130 million right now. The DNC is minus $2 million. I say do not contribute. They don't represent American values, and I think it's the ability to raise money is a direct reflection on the president, the VP, what they're doing, how they're moving America forward. And listen, it's not easy to win these races in the midterms. We have the resources we need. We have the best candidates in the country. Went out and recruited them with the president. He endorsed them. So we have the MAGA warriors all across the country ready to go to battle against these leftist radicals, extremists. And that's why we're going to defy history. We have the candidates. We have the resources. And our secret weapon is President Donald J. Trump.
12: That's Joe Gruter, chairman of the Republican National Committee. We're live in Las Vegas. After the top of the hour news, Tim Sheehy, a warrior for Western civilization, is here. He'll join us live after this. It's Scott Jennings on Salem. Stay with us.
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22: Breaking news this hour at Town Hall. I'm Bob Agnew in Washington. Treasury Secretary Scott Bessent is meeting with finance ministers of the world's largest economies this week at a time when the U.S. has disrupted the international trade balance with Iran, trying to put more pressure on the Islamic regime to accede to its demands. He says he's also looking for more support from the European Union.
23: I would think that they are lashing out kinetically because they are losing economically. And I want to thank the European Union for their very fulsome support for Operation Economic Outcast. They made it known today in the strongest terms that they support it.
22: And Bessent opened a meeting of the group of 20 finance ministers today in Asheville. Rescue crews looking for missing people have found at least two bodies since a flash flood swept through Grand Canyon. Forecasters are warning more flooding could be on the way, along with more rain in the forecast. A bill in California recognizes two Islamic holidays is headed to Democrat Governor Gavin Newsom's desk to be signed into law.
24: The state of California could soon formally recognize two Muslim holidays. Assembly Bill 2017 would allow state workers to take those days off and allow public schools to close for the 2 days as well.
22: That's Laura Winters reporting. People from around the world rushing to Nepal to help find or help family members lost in the flood last week.
25: My wife is missing and I'm not able to find her.
26: 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Sanjeev Rai, who flew from Boston to find his wife Jawani Jyoti in Nepal on a pilgrimage.
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26: 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Nepal Foreign Secretary Amrit Bahadur Rai.
27: Our immediate national priority remains clear: to save lives, locate missing persons, rescue them, and provide urgent relief to survivors.
26: I'm Julie Walker.
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1: With the Wall Street Business Report, I'm Rich Thomason. A renewal of hostilities between the U.S. and Iran has sent oil prices higher, with Brent crude topping $90 per barrel following the first U.S.-Iran fighting in a month. Oil prices rose more than 3% following the American strike on Iranian rocket launchers on an island in the Strait of Hormuz. Brent crude, the international standard, is now at $91.10 per barrel. U.S. benchmark crude oil trading at 3.6% higher early on at $86.40 per barrel. The national average for gasoline has been above $4 per gallon every day in August for the first time ever, according to AAA. It has been the most expensive August at the pump on record, outpacing prices even during the enormous supply chain crunch during the COVID pandemic in August of 2022. For the Wall Street Business Report, I'm Rich Thomason.
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9: Ronald Reagan understood that liberty could never be taken for granted. In 1967, he warned Americans, freedom is a fragile thing, and it's never more than one generation away from extinction. President Reagan knew the freedoms secured by one generation were not guaranteed to survive to the next. Today, as socialistic ideas that place greater power in the hands of government gain renewed support, Reagan's warning carries even greater weight. Freedom is more than inherent.

0: Hi, friends. Andrea Kay. 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
5: Ronald Reagan understood that liberty could never be taken for granted. In 1967, he warned Americans, freedom is a fragile thing and it's never more than one generation away from extinction. President Reagan knew the freedoms secured by one generation were not guaranteed to survive to the next. Today, as socialistic ideas that place greater power in the hands of government gain renewed support, Reagan's warning carries even greater weight. Freedom is more than inheritance. It's a responsibility, one we all share. Every generation must fight for the principles that made self-government possible. Freedom only survives when each generation chooses to defend it. So, do we have the courage to defend and protect what is being challenged, the very principles that made America the greatest experiment in history?

eligibility. Postal workers do not inspect ballot contents or open sealed mail. The rule strictly governs exterior mail piece compliance, barcode verification, and secure data reporting to ensure chain of custody transparency. This is the key to all of this. It's been ridiculous that we can track a package, but we can't track a ballot. Well, now that will all change. And again, the state provides the list of ballots that they intend to mail out. And the United States Post Office assigns a unique barcode to each ballot. When the ballot's mailed out, the barcode is scanned to ensure uniqueness and that it matches. And if there's no match or it's a duplicate, it's not delivered. When the voter mails the ballot back, then the USPS scans it again and checks to make sure it matches to what went out and it's not a duplicate. And any ballots that don't match will not be delivered. This is all done on the exterior envelope. The United States Post Office is not determining eligibility or deciding who even gets a ballot. They can't see the actual votes. They're essentially just ensuring that there's no duplicates, that the number mailed in is not greater than the number mailed out, and that the person mailing the ballot in was the same person who received it. Again, this is common sense tracking that we see with packages all the time. And the only reason to oppose this, that type of tracking of ballots, is because you want to cheat. Now, a number of states are suing the federal government over this. And the real reason behind it is they don't want to release their list of eligible voters. The states create the list, not the federal government. And the list has the voter's name and address and unique barcode on the outgoing ballot envelope, and the unique barcode on the returning envelope. In other words, the states are creating the record of who is issuing ballots to, not the feds, not United States Postal Service. And these records can be kept for 5 years. Why many of these states are petrified of this is it creates a paper trail. An independent audit can determine if a certain voter was eligible to vote. Now, the ballot barcode may not discover whether the individual could vote, but the paper trail is the problem. That's the serious problem. And it's serious because the state itself supplied the information showing that it erroneously issued a ballot to a non-eligible voter. So this isn't voter suppression. The media and many states are losing it because it forces the states to create the voter rolls. And if they're in error, there's a problem. And if that non-citizen, non-eligible person actually votes, it gets even worse because now they're breaking federal law. It's already been proven that non-citizens by the tens of thousands have voted in prior elections. This also makes it far more difficult for cheating to occur, much like we saw in the LA mayoral race recently, where thousands of ballots showed up after election day unaccounted for. And the reason why technically not illegal is because there's no laws or rules against it. This ties the voter to the ballot. It also prevents voters that were registered remotely, that lived in abandoned buildings or gas stations, bare fields, from being able to vote. I mean, it's only common sense. Why would somebody request a mail-in ballot to be sent to an empty field or an abandoned building? Wouldn't that ballot be undeliverable? And it's very likely. The point is to get it entered into the system and on the record. Then a remotely registered voter with the name on that addressee requested a ballot, quote unquote. And the system can then show that the ballot was sent out. And previously, when no one was tracking where the ballot showed up or was returned for that matter, or where it even came from, this is serious potential for fraud. The reality is many of these ballots were mailed back in, were not really coming back from the abandoned field or the gas station or the abandoned building. They were mailed in by NGOs that were plugged into the system. And this fraud, which has turned out to be significant levels, interferes with the sovereignty of the American citizen. It dilutes our vote. For every non-citizen or fraudulent vote that occurs, it removes one actual citizen's vote. So anyone who is a U.S. citizen should be all for this. Anyone against this accountability of simply tracking the ballots like we track a package when you order it on Amazon, for example. If you're against that, it's literally, there's
no logical reason behind it.

0: other than you're in favor of fraud and cheating. And the states have been fighting, over 20 states have been fighting the federal government in releasing the voter rolls. And the primary reason why they've been challenging this is these motor voter auto registration programs are nothing more than a magnet for illegal registrations. And that is why 23 Democratic states are suing to stop United States Postal Service rule that was just finalized. They know if this goes into effect, the massive fraud that we have seen on a level that's hard to imagine basically goes away. And why are many of these states fighting this so hard? By some of the most conservative estimates, California has at least 5 million illegal aliens in their state alone. And let's just assume that a majority of them get deported. California would then lose 6 House seats and 6 Electoral College votes, just that one state. The other sanctuary cities and other blue states, you can just imagine what that would look like for House seats and Electoral College votes. It is estimated that 30 to 40 of the current seats in the U.S. House of Representatives are actually represented by illegal aliens. If you shifted the balance of power by 30 seats or more, the Republican Party in the House would have a tremendous advantage, and the Democratic Party would have extreme difficulty in that scenario ever getting a president elected again. Once you understand that, you start to understand why the Democrats are so opposed to the Save America Act and why they're fighting releasing their voter rolls tooth and nail and fighting this U.S. Postal Service ruling that was allowed by the U.S. Supreme Court now to go forward. This is huge. This is game-changing. This could eliminate a large portion of the fraud that we have seen and witnessed, and most of us know just in our gut, that exists in our election system. The electoral integrity that we have lacked now for years would largely be brought back just by this one simple move of tracking the ballots. And it's a basic common sense move, and frankly, a brilliant one. It doesn't interfere with states' rights, the state's ability to determine who is eligible for voting. It creates accountability. And those are the things that fraudsters are most afraid of. Brilliant move by the Trump administration to dramatically enhance election integrity. And they're doing it all without the U.S. Senate passing the SAVE Act. I got to give them some credit on this one. It's brilliant. Stay tuned in the next segment. I'm going to share some news about welfare cash benefits that were truly shocking for even somebody like myself who's paid attention to a lot of this. In the meantime, these changes will create uncertainty, economic uncertainty oftentimes. Markets tend to not like uncertainty, and protecting yourself, protecting the downside, is typically a really wise move in that scenario. Index annuity products, IULs, high cash value whole life products are some of the best tools to ensure tremendous upside gains, unlimited upside gains, no caps, low or no fees, great participation rates, strong indexes. This is what we bring to the table to ensure you get strong returns, which I'll share more about later in the show, while eliminating the downside market risk because the principal is guaranteed. 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
0: 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This final rule with the U.S. Postal Service is brilliant in terms of creating a tracking mechanism for ballots. It creates a paper trail. It ties the ballot to the voter. It also does not interfere with the state's rights of managing their elections and determining who is eligible for a ballot, who's eligible to vote. The fact it creates this accountability, much like tracking a package so you know exactly where it is, where it came from, where it comes back, it eliminates duplicates, it eliminates fraud, it eliminates a lot of the inconsistencies that we've seen in our elections in the last several cycles. This is a great leap forward in terms of election integrity. And this is all important because election integrity ties in with a lot of things. It ties in with our economic situation and inflation and affordability and the illegal immigrants and legal ones too, for that matter. Why these states and cities have become sanctuary cities, attracting many of these illegals and otherwise, is because they want the numbers, the body count, so that they can increase their population sizes to increase House seats and electoral college votes. And to attract or entice many of these people from around the world coming to this country, they've relaxed or overlooked or even actively offered many government benefits, whether it's food, housing, etc. Many of these illegals got cell phones, for example, and they encouraged and made this process easier. They were given maps, instructions. Non-governmental organizations were given millions and millions of dollars to facilitate all of this, all to bring in more people to, again, increase more political power. That's the main reason behind it. These illegals and these people don't necessarily have to vote. They just need them as a head count so they can use them, again, with the census for representatives in the House, electoral college votes. They also, by registering many of these people, then they can put more ballots into the system with no tracking. There's nobody knows where they came from. They just get mailed out in bulk, and then they just get received with no tracking. It's just fraught with fraud. It's just inviting fraud. So the rules have been designed to encourage fraudulent voting. And this has weakened the citizens' vote, because for every fraudulent or illegal or non-citizen who votes, or an NGO providing that ballot, turning it in, again, no tracking, so no one knows where it comes from, so it's untraceable, it weakens or dilutes the votes of actual U.S. citizens. It disenfranchises us from our sovereignty. The very foundations of this country are we, the people. We're supposed to be in charge of the government, not the other way around. The government should not be involved in making our vote less valuable. Part of this whole program to entice many of these people into this country was all these welfare and government program benefits. And this, when I saw this, I was even shocked. I've been paying attention a lot about this. I've done a ton of research and I've shared much of it over the past few years with listeners on the fraudulent and the scams and the waste and the government programs have been given out to non-citizens. You might want to sit down on this one. Florida became the first state to stop welfare cash benefits from being used for tattoos, video games, theme park tickets, vapes, porn, and more. In fact, in every state now except Florida, hard-earned taxpayer dollars have been going to people on welfare, the majority, statistically, non-citizens, the vast majority, that allowed them to buy tobacco, drugs, pornography, video games, entertainment tickets, theme park admissions, entertainment subscriptions, tattoos and body piercings, spa services, tanning and other luxury services, psychic and fortune-telling services. This is truly madness. The fact that some of our tax dollars have been going to people who don't belong here in many cases. Welfare was supposed to be designed to help the person truly in need, the disabled person, for example, or the person that got down on their luck, temporarily needed a leg up. So they got some food, maybe some housing assistance or whatever. I don't think anyone has a problem with that from an eligible, legitimate citizen who fell on tough times and needs a leg up. But when our tax dollars go to pay for tobacco, pornography, theme park tickets, tattoos, spa services, I know many of you listening, due to the affordability crisis, probably would struggle to pay for spa or tanning services, for example, or other luxury services. Or maybe you've given up on some of those things or never could afford it in the first place. Yet you have illegals paying for spa treatments off of your tax dollars. Look, I don't know if anything will piss you off. That one sure pisses me off. And Robert F. Kennedy Jr., HHS Secretary, what he calls the greatest heist in American history, he states that over $2.2 trillion of our money has been wasted in a completely fraudulent scheme. He went on and described there were over 4 million transactions on average every single day. There were phony hospices billing up to $6,000 a month for patients who never existed. Durable medical equipment scams draining tens of billions of dollars. Autism services looted for tens of billions more. And he went on and stated this has gone on in all 50 states. There was an anti-fraud team that was supposed to protect against this of 80 people. The Biden administration transferred 76 of them out and left the anti-fraud team with only 6 people to manage over $2 trillion of money. They basically unlocked the door and let the thieves come in and clean it out. And this wasn't a mistake. As Robert F. Kennedy stated, it wasn't incompetence. It was a deliberate dismantling of America's last line of defense against the biggest government fraud in modern history. He calls it the crime of the century. And it goes on. Do you know that if an American citizen, white man, and a non-citizen Indian were both trying to get purchased the same rural gas station, the non-citizen Indian would have access to over $200,000 in government loans that the white male does not have access to? Our government has been weaponized against white men, white U.S. citizens. There's no other way to call it discrimination. Now, there's some good news. The Trump administration recently has announced an over $100,000 fee for H-1B visas, even those that are in college. And if the applicants aren't accepted, too bad, the government still keeps the $100,000 fee. There's zero guarantees, and it's upfront and non-refundable. Secretary Marco Rubio has pulled over 20,000 business and visitor visas. We have over 100 million working-age Americans, U.S. citizens, still sitting outside the labor force. Why in the world would we be allowing so many types of work visas when we have over 100 million Americans not working? The argument was there's no qualified Americans. Give me a break. You mean to tell me in a country of over 300 million people, a business can't find somebody to do the job? I just don't believe it. Because if you look back throughout history, the United States has been a leading innovator in a nearly any arena you want to pick. Technology, business, you name it. The reality is, it's not that there are no qualified Americans in this country. It's that businesses decided American workers were too expensive, too difficult, or too unwilling to do what they wanted them to do. So the solution was to import cheaper, more compliant labor, suppress wages, and call it a skills shortage. Because they have abused this system so mightily, the pendulum always swings back. The bill is coming due. This is not a crisis, it's a correction. And it's not a tragedy that H-1B visas are getting locked down and other work visas. It's a correction. We saw what happened to our country by allowing tens of millions of foreigner workers into our country, legally and otherwise, and what it did to wages. You just look at any chart, wages for the most part, inflation adjusted, have stayed pretty flat, while corporate profits have continued to climb. I'm about as free market as they come. I'm an entrepreneur of over 30 years. I've owned multiple businesses, but I also understand fairness. And when you have large companies unfairly pushing wages down and the government encouraging that by giving them tax benefits to hire a foreign worker instead of a U.S. worker, for example, that is completely unfair. This transition is going to allow our country to watch the experiment in reverse. What's it going to be like when wages start to climb because there are fewer workers? Basic supply and demand. Certainly, there will be some growing pains, some adjustments. And as people start to see the affordability crisis decline and more jobs become available, our economy start to thrive, then people will start to demand more. In fact, I've seen this as a challenge that young U.S. citizen men are some of the most competent and trustworthy demographics in this country by a long shot. Few are talking about this. There are some companies that are going to see this once-in-a-lifetime opportunity to blow your competition out of the water. All you have to do is hire competent young men, U.S. citizens. You don't need to publicize it and make yourself a target, but you probably have a 10 to 20 year window where your competition is still discriminating against the best talent in the world while hiring, on average, lower IQ foreign workers, many of them that have falsified their credentials. Pick any market. Hire the young men in that market who have been discriminated against. They've been replaced with primarily by Indian visa holders. And I predict some of these companies within a decade will be the market leaders. This could be a historic transition. Like any transition, there's always bumps in the road, uncertainty. I believe we're going through a historic economic transition. Protect yourself from that uncertainty. Index annuity products, IUL, high cash value whole life products, guarantee the downside, yet allow you unlimited upside potential gains. No caps, low or no fees, great participation rates, and strong indexes. 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It's the best time in over 40 years to consider these products, to have strong growth while at the same time protecting your downside. If you want more information on this, contact me at yourpersonalbank.com. Stay tuned in the next segment. I got some information to share with some folks I met this past week that'll tie into all this, and I think you'll find very, very interesting.
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0: 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Yes, you will reach me. One of the recent radio shows, I shared a little bit more of my background, and I have had a number of questions that have been asked since then. And when I meet with people and they ask me some questions or we're getting into their situation, they're often surprised at how much I'm able to help them in different areas of their financial lives. I do discuss the index annuity products. Again, it's the golden era of fixed assets, best time in 40 years. We're seeing the best returns we've seen, well, literally my career. But when I meet with somebody, it's not all about the product. It's really more about them. I typically ask questions about their situation to get a fact pattern, as they call it, to get a snapshot of what your situation looks like and what I can do for you. And whether it is reducing or eliminating market risk, increasing diversification, increasing your returns. Many times I'm increasing returns for people 2-3-fold or more even than what they were previously earning. Two relatively new clients I met with this past week They had some funds in their brokerage accounts. They shared the year-to-date returns so far, and we compared them to the index annuity products that we had started for them beginning of this year. Although in both cases, they were both getting over 10% year-to-date return. The S&P has been up about 12% year-to-date as of January to August, roughly. The index annuity returns were actually slightly higher than their brokerage returns. And one person mentioned to me this past week, if the returns in these products compete with what I have at risk, I think I want to move more of my funds to the no risk category. And I pointed out these products don't even have to beat the returns, just have to be similar. Because the reality is this, if you have two accounts and they have similar returns and one has risk to the downside and the other doesn't, which is the superior account? That's pretty obvious. You want the one without the downside risk. That's what many of these index annuity products are doing today. Now, granted, the older ones, I had another question from a gentleman. We have a couple of annuities, and why do they have a bad rep? And I said, two reasons. One is the liquidity. Index annuity products, good ones have strong returns and protect the downside. In most cases, you have 10% free withdrawals per year. So they don't have the liquidity that maybe that many other investments have. But one way to offset that is if you have enough funds to invest, let's assume half of your portfolio is invested in or market-related assets, and the other half is an index annuity product. You have full liquidity on the market products, and you have 10% free withdrawals with the index products. Well, that's 60% of your money available at any given time. I mean, for most people, that's plenty of liquidity. Also, what a lot of people don't realize is that the early surrender charge, if you take out more than the 10% free withdrawals, which is typical, I do have products that allow 20% free withdrawals after 2 years, 30% after three, but 10% is sort of the industry standard. If you do take more than that, there's an early surrender charge, but those are waived if you need them in most cases for things like long-term care or terminal illness and those types of things. Again, that takes away, in most cases, the one big concern somebody has about liquidity. I mean, it's not often that somebody needs, you know, $100,000, $200,000, $500,000 all at once, unless they have a major medical issue, right? And these products manage for that contingency. The other major reason why, as this gentleman said, why they get a bad rap is the poor performance. And I've shared this many, many times on this show. There's four key things you need to understand to maximize returns and eliminate market risk with index annuity products. And it is the index. You want a strong index. You want to keep your fees low or no fees. Many no fee products available. You want to eliminate caps. If you have a cap on your product, it probably is a bad thing because it limits your upside. And you want to have a strong participation rate. And that's just the percentage of the return you receive of the index. You want to have a strong, high participation rate or get most, if not all, of the gain of the index. We even have participation rates in well in excess of 100%, 180% plus even in 1 year, for example. My point is it's the combination of those four things, the index, the fees, the caps, the participation rates. It's not any one of those things. It's the combination of the four that allow you to maximize your returns. The two most important to avoid are the fees. You want low or no fees. You want to have a really high cap or no caps, which means unlimited upside. And then the two most important factors to give you strong, solid returns. Again, we have products that have averaged 10, 11, 12%. I can show you one that's averaged 15% for decade plus even. How do you get that? You have to have a strong index, strong performer, and a good participation rate that it's accelerating that. And again, if you have a 180% participation rate on an index that gets a 10% return, that's an 18% credit in 1 year. And yes, we have clients that have received up to 27% returns in 1 year alone. Now, other people get caught up in the things like with the bonuses. Yes, we have products that have bonuses up to 26% signing bonus. For somebody up through age 89, by the way, again, we've never seen anything like this in my career. This is my 27th year. But don't get confused by a cash bonus versus an income bonus. A couple I was meeting with today who had recently purchased or were looking at purchasing an index annuity product that had a 55% signing bonus. Now, on the surface, that sounds amazing. But the problem was it was an income bonus. It was an income-focused product, not a cash bonus. What's the difference? The income bonus is not a real cash bonus. It's an actuarial calculation. What do I mean by that? An income bonus or an income-focused product is going to allow you to take withdrawals, funds from the account, as a monthly income that's guaranteed for life. Now, the good part of that is it is guaranteed for life. You cannot outlive that. And in some scenarios, that can be a good solution depending on what your financial goals are. But in this case, this couple was not looking for income. They had plenty of income. They just wanted to grow their money. Therefore, they had the wrong product. And as I stated to them, and I see this quite often out there, it's very frustrating where agents, frankly, just aren't listening to the client. In fact, there are several studies that have come out showing that that's the number one complaint clients have with financial agents and advisors. They're just not listening or not giving them what they want. And as I stated to them, they had been very clear about what they wanted, and this agent was taking a round peg and trying to put it in a square hole. Or the other analogy I have used is when all you have is a hammer, everything looks like a nail, right? If you want to cut a board and you get handed a hammer, is it the hammer's fault that it's not doing a good job? No, it wasn't designed for that job. In my opinion, the agent or advisor, my job is to listen to what you want. Actually, truly listen. And then try to find the best tool to fit that goal. And when it comes to index annuity products, or any financial product for that matter, that is the number one complaint of clients. And another prospective couple I met with this past week who had shared they'd been through a number of financial advisors. And as they stated, they started strong and then they kind of died on the vine. They'd gone through this several times and they were very frustrated. Unfortunately, this is not an unusual story. I hear this quite often. And I just shared with them the analogy we all have heard in any profession. There's the 80-20 rule. We all know that 80% of the work gets done by 20% of the people. One of my mentors taught me years ago that there's a third category called the 2% rock stars. For example, if you needed heart surgery, would you want your surgeon to be an 80%er, a 20%er, or a 2% rock star? The challenge is finding those 2% rock stars. And then once you do find that person, whether it's an accountant, a financial person, a plumber, a doctor, whatever, once you find them, you never let them go. They were sharing the experiences that they had had previously. I just stated, unfortunately, I'm sorry to say that sounds to me like you've run into several 80%ers. And there's an 80% chance of working with an 80%er. That's the challenging part. If you've listened to this show for any period of time, you've probably figured out I'm not an 80%er. You can decide if we work together, if I'm a 2%er or rock star or not. And I guess on that front, I should share a few more things because I get asked this all the time. Who can I help? Who do I work with? I have clients who have set up accounts for their six-week-old babies to folks that are over 90 years old plus and everything in between. It really does depend on what a person's goals are. If they're looking to reduce market risk, maximize returns, an index annuity product can be a good fit. If they're looking for an income, I can show you the highest income products. 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High cash value life products and the IULs are great for creating tax-free income, positive arbitrage, high liquidity, creating a legacy for young people or the next generation, tax-free basis. There's all kinds of tools that we can use to accomplish a lot of different goals. There's no cookie cutter answer because everyone's situation is different. Their goals are different, their financial goals. And one of the questions I ask all the time is, well, you have this bucket of money or this particular account or whatever. What do you want this to do for you? I can't necessarily give you everything you want, but we're going to get as close as we can to what your goals are. I had another prospective client ask me today. She had sent me statements on a couple of different accounts, and she says, well, what are you going to do with this account? It was one she hadn't sent a statement to me yet. And my answer was, I don't know. I don't have the statement yet. I don't know what it is, what it's done. We're going to look at the historicals. What has it done for you over the last year, two, five, 10, whatever? Does it fit your goals or not? Or is there a better option? And in fact, she had sent me statements on some things, and a couple of them I recommended keeping. I recommended a couple of tweaks that she could do to improve what she was doing. I'm the first to admit, if you've got a good, solid product that's doing a good job of accomplishing your goals, I'm going to recommend you keep it. Maybe tweak it a little here and there to enhance it. I'm not going to tell you to get rid of something that's working for you. But on the other side of the coin, I find quite often, another client comes to mind fairly recent, where she sent me her statements and asked me opinion on a number of different accounts she had. Because she had quite a bit of different assets, I put them into three categories based on her financial goals, where she was at in life, what she was wanting to accomplish. I shared about a third of her accounts where I felt like these were good. These were good for her. They were accomplishing her goals in a good way. Then there were sort of the middle ground ones who were doing okay. And then there was a group of assets that were not doing what she wanted to do. It was not a good fit for her goals. And remember, just because one product is a good fit for one person doesn't mean it's a good fit for another. Because I'll get that asset all the time. Is this good or bad or whatever? And my answer is, it depends. It depends on your financial goals, your stage of life, what are you trying to accomplish, your comfort level, your risk tolerance. All those things come into play to determine whether this is a good fit for you or not. Another question that was asked is, I had a couple who recently retired and asked me about whether they should take Social Security early or not. And that's a very important and valid question.
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0: 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Yes, you will reach me, not an assistant. So in the last segment, I was sharing some of the things that I do for clients, how I can help them, whether it's, again, maximizing returns, minimizing taxes, eliminating market risk, increasing liquidity, creating positive arbitrage, retirement planning. These are all some of my fortes. Sometimes it's easier to explain what I don't do than what I do. As I often state, most people understand if you go see a doctor, let's say a primary care doctor, they can handle a lot of different basic things. But when it comes to something significant, they'll typically recommend you to a specialist. We all understand that. Unfortunately, the legal industry and financial industry are rife with many jack of all trades, but master of none, if you know what I'm trying to say. I'm not trying to pick on anybody in particular, but it's common that many financial people or attorneys, for that matter, they'll want you to do all their business with them, whether that's really their forte or not. Is that in their wheelhouse? And I'll be the first to tell you that if you're looking for the next NVIDIA or Microsoft or whatever that may be, I'm not your guy. There are many, many people out there that track the markets, track different stocks and different positions and different assets, that is their forte. What is my strength is, if you want good, strong, solid growth, you like the idea of having no downside risk. You want to reduce your taxes. You want to increase your liquidity. You want to create positive arbitrage, maybe. You want some help with some retirement planning. Should you start Social Security early or not? These are things that are in my wheelhouse. These are my forte. And there is a difference. Most people will understand that when they're investing lifetime, as they're growing their nest egg, that's called the accumulation stage. You're accumulating assets, you're growing your money to build your nest egg so ultimately you can retire. When you make that shift or get near that retirement stage where you're shifting to what's called the distribution stage now, where you're taking money out, it's a whole different mindset. It's a whole different set of products, training, licensing, everything. A doctor and a dentist are both called doctors, but they do two very different things. You have accumulation specialists. That's primarily Wall Street, stocks, bonds, mutual funds, diversified. That whole mantra we hear about all the time. Wall Street is very good at marketing themselves. I'll give them credit there. But then there's a whole different side of the financial world, the distribution stage. And a lot of times I find this to be very common that a person or couple will be working with a financial person for often many years in building their nest egg. And then when they shift their priorities, their stage of life, moving from accumulation to distribution phase, a lot of frustration comes into play. A lot of disconnect happens. And the reason is simple. Your goals changed. Your stage of life changed. Theirs didn't. They had their focus, their goal, put your money at risk, grow your nest egg. That's their focus. That's their goal. That's their training. That's their products. Most of them, I'm not saying all, but most are not going to change their focus because that's what they're good at. As I stated earlier, I'm not going to help you find the next big NVIDIA. That's not my focus, nor do I have time for it. You can be a jack of all trades, but a master of none. I focus on what I'm good at. And what I'm good at is, again, finding those products that generate good, solid returns. Unlimited upside potential gains, no caps, no limits like that, yet protect the downside. I love the fact this is my 27th year and I've never had a client call me and ask, why did my account value go down last month? Because everything is insured, secured, guaranteed. Diversification, generally speaking, is a good idea. And having at least a portion of your assets protected to the downside, particularly in a time where asset values are at extreme levels, it just makes a lot of sense. And as I stated in the last segment, I had two different people this week alone where they volunteered the information on the returns they had on their risk assets, and we were comparing them to the index annuity products we had that had no downside risk. And in fact, the no down, even though they were doing well in their risk asset returns, the no risk asset returns were actually a bit higher. And again, as I stated earlier, if you have two investments, one has no downside risk, the other does, and you have similar returns, which is the superior asset? Well, that's obvious, the one without the downside risk. And that's what I specialize in. That's what I work with. Whether I'm talking to a retired medical professional, doctor, dentist, whatever, which I've done recently, several in Florida, Texas, helped a couple after selling their practice in their building, help them with their retirement income planning. I've had recent clients, a Jewish immigrant from Europe, came here decades ago, owns a couple of apartment buildings in Brooklyn. I have another client, she owns a cattle ranch in Wyoming. I have folks who have set up cash value policies on 1 month olds. And I have clients who are upwards of 89 plus, giving a fixed index annuity product with a 26% bonus, for example. It's kind of funny because my show does air in 25 stations across the country. I often get asked where you're from. I've been out of Arizona for decades, more recently moved into the Florida area. But sometimes it's kind of fun. My daughters will ask me, where were you today? And the joke is because I'm talking to people across the country, coast to coast, do a lot of Zoom meetings. I had a day recently where I had a client meeting or prospective client meeting in every time zone in the country all in one day. I started in Florida, then Texas, Colorado, Seattle, and finished up in Hawaii. Busy day. But that's kind of normal for me. I've learned from mentors that successful people spend 80% of their time doing what they love and what they're good at. I enjoy my off time just like everybody else, my family time, doing things for fun, the weekends, such like that. Don't get me wrong. But during the week, when I get up, my perspective most of the time is I get to talk to some people and educate and problem solve, help them improve their financial situation. That's what I love doing, and that's what I'm really good at. And so I get to talk to people. I get to educate. Big reason why I do the radio show. I love educating, financial literacy stuff, help them better understand their financial situation or the products they have or what they're considering, maybe clarify their goal, help them clarify their goals a little bit, and problem solve where they have situations, challenges, how we can make it better. That's what gets my juices flowing. The fact that I'm dealing with so many different people with so many different situations, it never gets boring to me. My wife's called me a Renaissance man. I've been an entrepreneur for over 30 years. I probably have a little ADD, if you know what I'm saying, like a lot of successful business owners do. I get bored easily if I have to do the same thing over and over again. Repetition, that doesn't work for me. I like having different challenges, different situations, different scenarios. That's why a large percentage of my clients are entrepreneurs or professionals. For a couple of years, I was the representative for the state of Arizona for the American Medical Association. So I had a lot of doctors and still do. All types of nurse practitioners, dentists, etc., who have or were clients of mine over the years. I've had executives. I've even been asked. I used to speak around the country, the various workshops I've done and through the radio. A lot of really interesting people. And yes, I have a few clients you would consider celebrities, of some names most of you would recognize. I won't mention any names because they've asked me not to. Respect their privacy. I have a ton of real estate investors. I used to speak around the country to a lot of investor groups, and many of them were real estate investment groups, right? I had 50, 100, 150 people in the room, do half a day workshop. Worked with a client not too long ago where they had 7 apartment buildings and almost 100 single family residences. We improved their returns, increased some liquidity, reduced their taxes on various accounts we did for them. A lot of IT people that I've worked with over the years, particularly in places like in the Pacific Northwest, California. One of my clients was one of the original engineer team that worked with Elon Musk and Tesla. Told some interesting stories. Lots of military folks. I've got people who've flown fighter jets, worked on nuclear subs. I was in the old guard myself. I worked at the White House, the presidential escort. It was an honor to do that. And I've been around long enough, like I've stated, this is my 27th year. I even had 2 clients, one who was on the USS Oklahoma in Pearl Harbor, and another that was some of the worst fighting in the Battle of the Bulge. Obviously, they've passed away some years ago. I have folks I've worked with just, you know, a short period of time, and I've got other clients I've worked with for decades. And sometimes I get asked, how can you deal with all these different people? One person said, how do you sleep at night? Actually, it's pretty easy. But 2 things that are different. One is because nothing is at risk. If the market has a hiccup, nobody's losing any money. No one's calling me in a panic or worried or concerned because they know that their investments are guaranteed. So there's no crises. I like that. Never had a client over 26 years, this is my 27th year, ever call me, ask me why my account value went down last month. That gives you a lot of peace of mind. It makes my life easier too. But also, the radio has been a true blessing. And although I'm on 25 stations around the country, I get steady, consistent stream of listeners reaching out to me, but it's never overwhelming, or rarely so. Unlike when I used to speak, where I'd have 100 plus investors in a room, you can imagine that first week or two is crazy because almost everybody wanted to talk to me all at once. This is so much easier. It's more steady. It's more consistent. It's more manageable. So I guess what I'm trying to say is if you're looking to maybe have a different experience than you've had in the past with a financial advisor, agent, or whatever, you'd be hard-pressed to find somebody with more experience in this industry today than myself. I'm not saying that to brag, just a fact. I can bring that experience, that knowledge to the table. Most people are surprised, pleasantly so, with the experience and what they learn. If nothing else, you'll learn a lot about what products you may have or what you're considering or what you could do. 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
6: News this hour from Town Hall. I'm Keith Peters in Washington. At least two people have died in flash flooding over the Grand Canyon. Daniel Evans says he was hiking the Grand Canyon and had to be evacuated by helicopter after the flash flooding.
7: The sky just opened up. Rain, hail, just battering the campsite. I was inside my tent and I could see about 5 to 6 inches of water flowing around my tent. The campsite just flooded. There was just nowhere for the water to go. And so that went on for maybe 30 minutes. As soon as it sort of cleared up, the rangers came back by and said, hey guys, you know, this is bad. People with a lot of experience there from Phantom Ranch and some construction workers and whatnot, everyone was saying it was the worst they had seen.
6: More rain is in the forecast as monsoon season has begun in the desert. Russia's consecutive jet-powered drone attacks on Ukraine have disrupted the daily life of Ukrainians.
8: Russian forces have attacked Kyiv and nearby cities for a fifth straight day, hitting warehouse facilities as Ukraine recovers from jet-powered drone attacks. Ukrainian President Volodymyr Zelensky says Russia's tactic is to wear down Ukraine and its people. The intensified aerial assaults have disrupted daily life with air raid alerts and empty supermarket shelves as food distribution hubs were destroyed. Earlier this year, two major attacks killed almost 50 civilians, and a recent strike killed at least 38 people. Ukraine is working to counter the drones, while Russian forces continue targeting Ukraine's power grid. I'm Rika Ann Garcia.
6: Rescuers are racing to free hundreds of workers believed to be trapped in tunnels at hydropower plants that were buried in mud by catastrophic flooding on the Nepal-China border. On Wall Street, the Dow down by 374 points, the S&P lower by 25. More at townhall.com.

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12: 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UPS will not ship human embryos, but it will ship the drug designed to destroy those innocent human lives. A shareholder proposal asks UPS to examine the legal, regulatory, and reputational risk of distributing abortion drugs, particularly mifepristone. The company's answer is that a carrier cannot know what is in every package. UPS ships firearms under dedicated accounts, contractual agreements, shipper verification, adult signature, and direct delivery rules. It plainly knows how to identify a product category and apply scrutiny when it decides to. The Comstock Act has been federal law since 1873 and bars common carriers from transporting drugs intended to produce abortion. More than 20 states now restrict these drugs, including Georgia, where UPS is headquartered. Firearms are constitutionally protected. The shipment of abortion drugs is already addressed by federal statute. What a strange moral code. UPS needs to get out of the abortion business.
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14: Larry Elder here. Do you want to know the truth about the stock market and politics? 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
14: Larry Elder here, the sage from South Central, the prince of Pico Union, the czar of common sense, the great Eldersky, Don Lorenzo. 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
1: What I want to teach people is that we're going to make smart decisions as a nation, not just based on the fact that I went through this, so you have to go through it, but how can we uplift our economy? You saying that young people are all of a sudden going to think everything that can be, you know, paid for by other people is just not true. Why? We're not dealing with one crisis here. It's not just a crisis of student debt. We're dealing with the housing affordability crisis. Healthcare is too expensive. Getting a car is too expensive. You were talking about the student loans on top of that. The groceries, every little thing that we consume in life has gone up.
2: So the reasons that things go up, three things. Taxation, regulation, and currently, illegal immigration.
1: So
2: those are the reasons.
3: 888-971-SAGE, 888-971-7243. I am Larry Elder. We are Salem News Channel. That's pretty extraordinary. First of all, I want to congratulate Max Frost for being willing to take these questions from these baby boomers. But he had no real response. I'm in California, where, as I've told you many times, the price of a home here is twice that of the national average. Lee Ohanian is an economist with UCLA. He's done a lot of work on the economics having to do with housing in our state. And he said because of earthquakes and the way homes have to be formulated for that, they should be about 15%, maybe 20% higher than the national average, not double. The double is because of the regulations that people like this guy, Max Frost, no doubt supports. These are the climate change people that believe climate change is an existential threat. And regarding illegal immigration, here in LA County, rents are actually going down because so many illegal aliens have been deported or have been self-deporting. One study found that in the last 4 years, probably about 30% of the increase in the price of rent was due to, 20% was due to illegal aliens, and about 30% of the increase in the price of homes was due to illegal aliens that Joe Biden let in the last 4 years. So here this guy is, this congressperson, member of a party that opened up the southern border, that caused rents to go up, caused housing to go up, that pursues this climate change agenda, which causes the price of gas to go up, particularly here in California. He also mentioned illegal immigration. This is the Homeland Security Secretary under Barack Obama, who in this clip, this is in 2010, sounded a lot like Donald Trump. Number 59.
4: We are here today to announce our progress on immigration enforcement over the past year. Immigration and customs enforcement has indeed, as the Assistant Secretary said, broken a number of records. First, in fiscal year 2010, ICE removed more than 392,000 illegal aliens, the most removals in our, or the highest number of removals in our nation's history, and over 23,000 more than fiscal year 2008. One half of these removals, more than 195,000, were convicted criminal aliens. That is itself another record. That, to give you some context, is 70% more criminal aliens than were removed by the previous administration in fiscal year 2008. ICE has significantly increased the audits of employers and the prosecutions of employers who repeatedly and egregiously hire illegal workers. Since January of 2009, ICE has audited more than 3,200 employers suspected of hiring illegal labor. It has debarred 225 companies and individuals, meaning they cannot participate in federal contracts, and it has imposed approximately $50 million in financial sanctions. This is, by way of, again, context, more than the total amount of audits and debarments during the entire previous administration. Now, of course, none of this could have happened without our state and local law enforcement partners and our dedicated ICE employees. And we're going to be able to do even more because Congress recently passed in a bipartisan way a $600 million supplemental that had first been proposed by President Obama. And that will allow us to add more Border Patrol, more ICE investigators, more canine teams, more equipment.
3: Now, notice she said this could not be done without the cooperation of our state and local partners. So they were getting cooperation. As opposed to these 15 sheriffs who have to, who have now suing the Attorney General in New York for barring them from cooperating with ICE. So here she is, Janet Reno, DHS Secretary in 2010, touting the large number of illegal aliens who have been rounded up, arrested, deported, thanks to the help of our state and local prosecutors, state and local partners. Did anybody accuse them of running a Gestapo agency, of being fascist? Mark, Magnificent Mark, is in L.A. Mark, you're on the Larry Ellison Show. Thank you for calling.
5: Yeah, Larry, I would just love you to explain this like I'm an idiot. Why, with everything going on climate-wise, Ronald Reagan, the guy Republicans look up to, 98% is a scientist, including Republicans, all say climate change by man is true. And don't forget what happened in Nepal just a week ago.
3: I don't know anybody, Mark, who's saying climate change is untrue. The argument that I have, the argument that a lot of people have on our side, is that climate change alarmism is not true. That we should be force feeding a switch from fossil fuel reliance to these so-called renewables, because there are trade-offs. And the trade-offs are that it's more expensive, it's less reliable, and we should be dealing with the effects of climate change as opposed to stopping people from using gas and oil and that kind of thing. That's the argument that Donald Trump has made. That's the argument that I've made.
5: Well, Larry, I think you should listen to Donald Trump, because he has said numerous times he does not believe in climate change, and it's a hoax.
3: He does not believe it is the existential threat to the world, which is what Joe Biden believes. But is the planet getting warmer? Yes, by maybe a degree or two. Is it going to be catastrophic? No. Have the predictions that Al Gore made come true? No. Predictions that AOC made come true? No. Predictions that Greta Thunberg made come true? No.
5: Larry, the Republicans had a same time getting onto the bandwagon about the ozone layer. Said, oh, no, that's being hyped up, that's not that bad. And look how that turned out, because we waited longer than we should have.
3: How did it turn out? Where's the ozone layer now?
5: It's not getting any better, Larry.
3: Well.
5: Last time I checked.
3: We're not all going to die, my friend. Climate change alarmism is a hoax. Absolutely is a hoax.
6: With SRN News, I'm Keith Peters in Washington. Treasury Secretary Scott Bessent is meeting with finance ministers of the G20 in Asheville, North Carolina today. Bessent was asked how long it might take for the Iranian economy to collapse.
7: I think it could be within weeks or months. And the economy doesn't have to collapse. We just have to have the regime come to their senses.
6: Bessent says the Trump administration plans to turn up pressure on Iran by sanctioning another bank, part of what he is calling Operation Economic Outcast. The Supreme Court is allowing the White House to continue construction on President Trump's $400 million White House ballroom project, while his administration appeals a judge's order halting the work. On Wall Street, the Dow down by 374 points. This is SRN News.
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1: I agree with that also, but I mean, the statistics, when they've done surveys on this, and again, I'm not pushing for the Republicans. I'm just saying when one place, no matter what it is, and we know this here in the state of California, when one party, when one point of view controls everything, they are not checked. And that's what's happened on campus. Something like 77 out of 80 professors vote Democratic.
2: Yeah.
1: That's a ridiculous number.
2: That is.
1: How did we get there?
2: Well, I think one of the reasons you have to understand that you're in graduate school for 8 to 10 years and you're taking a job.
3: 888-971-SAGE, 888-971-7243. I am Larry Elder, Salem News Channel. We're going to talk to Steve Hilton later on this hour, next hour, about the Joe Biden basement strategy being employed by his opponent. New York AG Letitia James, one of her prosecutors, wrote an email and said she has ordered us to dig up dirt on Donald Trump. This is after the civil lawsuit that she filed against him. He complained about this. He's now been placed on administrative leave. RFK Jr., head of HHS, says in 10 years there have been, count them, 3 measles cases related to death, but there are 1.2 million deaths every single year from food-induced illness, but that doesn't seem to cause any controversy. Hassan Piker has become a huge problem for Democrats. Only a couple of them, however, have referred to Hassan Piker as an anti-Semite, and Chuck Schumer is not among them. South Carolina Democrat James Clyburn, remember him? He's the one who put his arm around Joe Biden after Bernie Sanders won the Nevada caucuses in the 2020 campaign. And for a while, a self-described socialist was a Democrat frontrunner. And they knew he couldn't win. So Joe Biden, who was Mr. Magooing his way through the primaries, suddenly got endorsed by James Clyburn on the eve of the South Carolina primary. And the rest is history. Biden goes on to win the nomination. James Clyburn says he regrets backing Clarence Thomas when Clarence Thomas was being confirmed for the Supreme Court. Believes he is a race traitor. And he says the Supreme Court wants to take us back to the days when, quote, no black man has any rights that the white man must respect, close quote. Really? I mean, I know you hate Donald Trump. I know you don't like his nominees to the Supreme Court. But he lost a birthright case. He lost many other cases as well. The Supreme Court wants to take us back to the time when a black man had no rights that a white man could respect. What are you talking about? Also, California Governor Gavin Newsom has on his desk a bill that would designate 2 Muslim holy days as state holidays. But there is no such designation for the Jewish holidays, not Rosh Hashanah, not Yom Kippur, not Passover. Not Hanukkah. I'm Larry Elder. And if him slip a gun with him hand, I'm gonna
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6: News this hour from Town Hall, I'm Keith Peters in Washington. Deadly flash floods in the Grand Canyon have killed two people as the search for the missing continues.
7: Hiker Dan Evans was at Bright Angel Campground in the Grand Canyon Saturday when deadly flash floods from a monsoon hit.
8: And I could see about 5 to 6 inches of water flowing around my tent. The campsite just flooded.
7: He and others began the dangerous hike out. Some were able to pack up. Others fled with the clothes on their back.
8: I'm just keeping my eyes upstream, just praying that a wall of water isn't coming towards us.
7: Evan says as they were crossing a bridge, the Colorado River was raging beneath them. Rangers had to evacuate hikers by helicopter. Rescuers are still searching for several missing hikers while confirming two deaths. I'm Julie Walker.
6: George Santos earns a permanent ban from an online prediction market platform.
9: Kalshi has banned George Santos from its platform, concluding the disgraced former congressman likely engaged in insider trading. Spokesperson Elizabeth Diana says this is the company's first ever lifetime ban. They reported Santos to the Justice Department in June, saying he placed a series of bets, then contributed to speculation over whether he would attend President Trump's State of the Union address. Santos did not show up and pocketed over $17,000. He's already agreed to a settlement with the Commodities Futures Trading Commission over the trades and launched an influencer deal with rival platform Polymarket. Responding on social media, Santos called Kalshi an unserious company. I'm Jennifer King.
6: The Supreme Court is allowing the White House to continue construction on President Trump's $400 million White House ballroom project while his administration appeals a judge's order halting that work. On Wall Street, the Dow down by 374 points, the NASDAQ dropped 31, the S&P 500 lower by 25 points. More on these stories at townhall.com.
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14: 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The Answer. In June of 1775, America didn't yet exist. There were no stars and stripes, no constitution, no nation. But there was George Washington. Standing before a ragtag colonial army, Washington accepted command, knowing the odds were against him. The most powerful military on earth stood across the battlefield. Washington didn't promise an easy victory. He promised resolve. He led not as a king, but as a citizen. And when the war was finally won, he did something unheard of in history. He gave up power and went home. George Washington proved that in America, our leaders serve the people, not the other way around. That example helped define who we are as a nation. Celebrating America 250.
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18: 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Welcome to the program. 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So let's get her teed up!
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3: 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I am Larry Elder. 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President Trump says there's a way Republicans can win the midterms. Promote their policies, which are superior to the policies of the Democrats. Number 75.
23: Look at him. He's so innocent looking. But very good. But if you called up to play golf, we used to play with Lindsay.
24: That's true.
23: He had a lot of other assets, but golf wasn't one of them, right?
24: It's true.
23: But we loved Lindsay. He was fun. He was one of the few bad golfers that I loved playing with, right? And you too. We would joke about it. But if you called up to play golf, I wouldn't play. I didn't play golf. I didn't do anything. For 120 days, I worked. And if I didn't make two or three speeches a day, I felt I was letting myself, maybe letting the country down, because I knew how bad these people were. And she didn't work. She really didn't work. She took days off, days. I'd look at her schedule and say, am I missing something? You know, you can't do it. And I'm going to take a lot of time, and I'm going to help people get elected if I can. There's a theory that I get the vote. You know, I see it all the time, that when Trump's on the ballot, they win. When he's out of the ballot, the people don't go to vote. And I'm asking the people through your brilliant show, number one show, I'm asking the people to get out and vote, pretend I'm on the ballot. They tend not to vote. You know, it's not an insult.

0: Ms. Bankey.
1: When we adopt policy.
0: No, that wasn't my question. I just asked you a new question. Who are the good guys in the Israel-Hamas war?
1: I have nothing to add other than we adopted policy.
0: Simple question. Israel's our ally, one of our best friends. They were attacked on October 7th. One of these statements that was withdrawn by the ABA came out on October 9th, 2 days after women and children were killed and raped and taken hostage, villages destroyed. Israel's fighting a terrorist organization. I'm asking you a simple question. Who are the good guys, Israel or the terrorist organization?
1: The ABA adopted policy, and when the ABA adopts policy, then statements are issued, and those are the decisions that
0: are... I'm not asking about the statements right now. Forget the statements for a second. I'm asking you a simple question. Who do you want to win, Israel or the terrorist organization?
1: I have nothing further to add. My personal opinion is not relevant. I am here as the president of the American Bar Association.
0: You took statements down, statements that were issued 2 days after Israel was attacked. The statements were taken down because they were deeply flawed because they suggested Israel was guilty of war crimes. That was ridiculous, and you took those statements down. Now I'm asking you, as the head of the Bar Association, who are the good guys in this conflict? Our friend and ally, Israel, or the terrorist organization Hamas? This is not a trick question. It's actually a simple question.
1: I have nothing further to add.
0: You won't answer. Third sentence of your written testimony, you said that the American Bar Association is a nonpartisan organization. Is that really true?
1: Yes, sir, it is.
0: Really? Do you take any partisan positions as the American Bar Association?
1: The ABA takes position when our House of
0: Delegates... The association opposes any law that restricts abortion. This came out after the Dobbs decision. That's pretty partisan. The American Bar Association opposes detention of individuals who are here illegally. Any migrants who break our immigration laws, you oppose detention. Those sound pretty partisan positions to me. Would you agree?
1: The ABA takes positions by our House of Delegates, which is made up of 600 lawyers from across the country. When we take positions, we do so based on the information that we believe is...
0: How about men and women's sports? You have a position on that?
1: I don't have a list of all of our...
0: I'll read from the American Bar Association, adopted by the House of Delegates, August 9th, 2021 resolution. The American Bar Association opposes any federal, state, local, territorial, tribal regulation or policy that prohibits transgender students from participating in athletics in accordance with their gender identity. Sounds like you're for men and women's sports to me.
1: Our House of Delegates adopted a resolution based on the discussion and debate of our 600-member board of our House of Delegates.
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3: This is John Katzimatidis with the Cat's Corner. Border battles. A country without borders is not a country. I was vice chairman of the Ellis Island Foundation. Bill Fugazi was chairman. Lee Iacocca was honorary chairman. The Ellis Island, well, we wanted immigrants. We want immigrants, but checks and balances. We want immigrants that are going to come to America and they want to work 80 hours a week, just like my father, my grandfathers did when they came to America. We don't want migrants. So let's change the name. There's immigrants that want to come here and pledge allegiance to America, or migrants that want to take advantage of America. We want America to succeed. Immigrants, yes. Migrants, no. That is today's Cat's Corner. I'm John Katzimatidis.
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3: Welcome to Seculo. Happy Monday to all of you. Will Haynes here, joined by Jordan Seculo in studio. And we got some breaking news this morning from the Secretary of Transportation, as well as the Department of Homeland Security under Secretary Mark Wayne Mullen, announcing a crackdown on fraudulent CDLs, commercial driver's licenses. They are using executive action today to shut down 270 driving schools for commercial driver's licenses. 110 of these driving schools, they called the greatest offenders at granting CDLs, commercial driver's licenses, to illegal immigrants. And the other 160 they're shutting down didn't have the proper space or instructors to be issuing licenses. So you're seeing this all at a time where they say that tens of thousands of illegal commercial driver's licenses were issued under former President Joe Biden's administration. Jordan, this comes at a time where you've seen an uptick in accidents on the interstate system involving illegal aliens that have commercial driver's licenses. It's a safety and security risk in the homeland, and the administration is addressing it today.
5: Yes, they're addressing not only the problem with the places that are, I guess, known amongst these communities to, hey, you might not have your right citizenship work, but we can get you a commercial driver's license, so we can get you a pretty good paying job here as a truck driver. And by the way, a lot of these facilities, it's not going to be too hard to get the license because they don't even have the right people, as you said, Will, to do the testing. They don't have the right space to do the testing either. So they didn't meet their standards. Even if you were a legal American citizen who wanted to get your CDL and you went there and got your license, that license would not have been a place that should have been handing them out at all. And then you tie it to how many people, 95 in just the Yuma sector of Arizona, 95 illegal immigrants with legal CDLs. Now, I say legal CDLs because if they were pulled over and they handed that license over, that was a good CDL license. It may have been. Now, where it becomes illegal is it was fraudulently obtained multiple ways. One, they are illegally here in the United States, so they've committed that crime. And you then look back and say what facilities they were receiving these in. Of course, some of the worst, the big numbers, 76 out of California, 6 from New York, and then the remainder were just kind of a smattering of states, and that could have been a few people that got through with false paper, with phony paperwork. We know that that happens. But when you talk about mass scale, when you talk about shutting down 270 driving schools, that's not, hey, we didn't look at that paper close enough and that green card close enough and to see it was phony or run it through the right system. And okay, some of those are going to get through. But you're not going to have it on a mass scale like this unless you think no one cares and no one's going to get caught. But here's what really happens, Will. It's not the deliveries that are safe, which who knows how they are, because these guys aren't getting the